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1: The University of Mississippi is releasing the names and photographs of the two students who died after possible overdoses. Correspondent Laura Winters reports.
2: Ole Miss identifying the two students who died, Aiden Hamilton, a freshman from Englewood, Colorado, and Robert Strang, a junior from Atlanta. One student found dead in an on-campus dorm room, the other at an off-campus apartment. Police in Oxford say so far the only item connecting the two deaths is the kratom packages found in both locations. It remains unclear if this is the reason they passed away, as autopsy and toxicology reports are still pending. Laura Winters reporting.
1: Residents on Hawaii's Big Island are bracing for potentially life-threatening and catastrophic flooding from Hurricane Nolo. Tropical storm conditions are expected to begin on land Friday evening. News and analysis at townhall.com. From Washington, I'm Keith Peters. Fall results from Russia's parliamentary election confirm the Kremlin's dominance. We hear more from international correspondent Charles de Ledesma reporting from London.
3: Russian authorities have released the full results from the country's first wartime parliamentary election, which further cemented the Kremlin's overwhelming political control. The three-day balloting ended Sunday. According to the results released by the Central Election Commission, the main Kremlin party, United Russia, will get more than three-fourths of the seats in the lower house. The tightly orchestrated vote excluded virtually any genuine opposition. Nearly 60% of the 111 million eligible voters turned out. Authorities have spread the voting over 3 days and allowed online voting in some regions to boost participation. I'm Charles de Ledesma.
1: 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From Washington, I'm Keith Peters.
4: 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Weather.
5: Tonight, expect mostly cloudy skies with windy conditions and a chance of rain before dawn. The temperature will drop to 60 degrees. Tomorrow will bring considerable cloud cover, continued windy weather, and cooler temperatures with some rain showers. The high will reach 64 degrees. Tomorrow night, anticipate windy conditions with periods of rain and a low temperature of 58 degrees. I'm meteorologist Jason Caterina on Philadelphia's AM 990, The Answer, and 990theanswer.com.
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10: Larry Elder here, the sage from South Central, the Prince of Pico Union, the Czar of Common Sense, the great Eldersky, Don Lorenzo. Welcome to the program. No victor credits allowed because we've got a country to save.

0: 888-971-SAGE, 888-971-7243. I am Larry Elder. We are Salem News Channel. Former President Barack Obama said if he put women in charge of government, things would be better. Didn't he run against and defeat a woman in the New York in the 2008 primary? Apparently he means unless the name of the woman is Hillary Clinton. We're going to talk about actor Wallace Shawn in just a second, who happened to be Jewish, and what he said about the Israelis being worse than Nazis. The only woman on Tennessee's death row, and who was 1 week away from being executed, has made some bizarre requests. We're also going to speak with an investigative reporter about California's shadow welfare system for illegal aliens. And DSA candidate Daria Lisa Avila Chevalier was arrested protesting Bibi Netanyahu. All of this and more, 888-971-SAGE, 888-971-7243. Remember that movie, Princess Bride, and the character who, Wallace Shawn, who said,
1: "I'm waiting!"
0: Excellent timing, Maestro. Appreciate that. It's all about timing. It's all about timing. Remember that scene from The Equalizer? Denzel Washington says to a bad guy, "I believe. Life is all about timing." Unfortunately, for yours, unfortunately, yours isn't very good.
1: And then waiting!
0: And then proceeded to do away with him. Wallace Shawn is Jewish. Not that that's relevant, really. Just interesting. Here's what he said about the Israelis. Hashan Piker said that Hamas is 1,000 times better than Israel. I'm not sure which statement is more offensive. Number 36.
2: I mean, the Israelis invaded somebody else's territory. They took people's homes. And they did many of the things that the Nazis did to the Jews, and they're doing now. They're really doing. You can't be more evil than what they're doing. They are doing evil that is just as great as what the Nazis did, and in some ways it's worse because kind of boast about it.
3: Right.
2: Hitler had the decency to try to keep it secret.
3: Right.
2: For some reason, Hitler didn't want people to know he was doing these things to the Jews. It was a secret. The Israelis are almost proud of it and don't keep it a secret. And it's demonically evil.
0: Where do you start? I'm assuming he's talking about the modern state of Israel being founded because the Israelis invaded and took people's homes. Big, fat lie. And I'm assuming he's talking about the war against Hamas. The Israelis are bragging about it. Bragging about defeating Hamas. Bragging about what? Bragging about killing civilians, the civilians at Hamas intentionally put in harm's way in order to create the reaction among people like this useful idiot. Let's go back to what Bill Maher said about those calling Gaza a genocide. Number 61.
4: Nowhere has this moral confusion become more obvious than in a place called Gaza, a little strip of land that was not part of the original Israel, but which they won in a war launched against them, but then gave back. As a peace gesture. Do they tell you that part on TikTok, kids? And the people who run Gaza, Hamas, who you celebrate as a liberation movement but are really a terrorist mafia gang, just like the one that terrorizes Haiti, only ever used it to stage attacks on Israel. I think Macklemore spoke for all clueless celebrities when he said, "I know enough to know this is a genocide." Actually, you don't know. It's not. It's It's not a genocide. It's a counterattack in a war. A war that's been waged on Israel since 1948 based on the ridiculous premise that Jews don't belong in the one place on earth they are indigenous and indisputably their ancestral homeland.
0: Now, Scott Galloway is an academic. He's a professor and a commentator. He is interviewing Abdul El-Sayed about the accusation that Gaza is engaging in genocide. Here's part of it, number 60.
3: As a Jew, I find it entirely unfair and not accurate to describe what's happening in Israel as a genocide. My understanding of the definition of a genocide is the purposeful extermination of a people based on their religion, their ethnicity, or their nationality. Going from 15 million to 9 million in Europe of Jews was a genocide, 40%. Wiping out 70% of the Tutsi population, that was a genocide. A third of the Cambodian population, that was a genocide. 3% of the Gazan population has been killed. And typically a genocide doesn't involve shipping in polio vaccines or 2,500 calories a day or dropping leaflets or leaving voicemails telling civilians to vacate an area where they have been purposely embedded in military targets. Do you understand why Jews such as myself find your description of what's happening in Israel and in Gaza as a genocide as disqualifying?
5: So I understand why that you would make the argument, but let me just also push back.
0: Let me just interject here. Listen to his answer. He's talked about what real genocides are. 70% of the Tutsis killed in Rwanda. You ever see the movie Hotel Rwanda? Watch that. 40% of the European Jewry killed during the Holocaust. Substantial population wiped out by the Khmer Rouge, Cambodia. 3% of the residents of Gaza have been killed. And that 3% makes no distinction between combatants and civilians and does not include the number of civilians that were intentionally put in harm's way by Hamas. Do you know that Hamas does not let the civilians use the underground tunnels? You cannot go underground unless you're Hamas. And that whole city they built underground. So, how does Abdul Sayat respond to this? And he does it in a very, very almost offensive way. He talks about children being killed. Doesn't talk about why they're killed. And by the way, the reason Israel is in Gaza is because of October 7, which he doesn't seem to much care about. Continue.
5: People use dehumanizing language against the people when they bomb their hospitals and their schools, when they attempt to displace them from where they are with the argument that, well, you know, they're all Arabs. These other people speak the same language. They might as well just be shipped over there. That seems to me to be deliberate targeting. So, you know, I would ask you, do you understand why somebody who's been thinking about this question, looking at it, connecting the dots between the language that is used and the outcomes that were created would then label it that way? You know, I think the big question for me is, in some respects, people don't want to use the word because of the moral implication of what ought to be done following it. But the question to me is, could we put the same effort into preventing it from having happened in the first place? And I think the whole world, when you look at the images of, I'm just thinking about an image that I saw of these two girls, one of them, they're baking in the heat. Clearly their parents are gone. It's an older girl who's about the age of my older daughter and a younger girl who's about the age of my younger daughter. And the older girl is fanning the younger girl.
0: Okay, hold on. Have you seen the images of Israelis being beheaded, raped, shot, beaten, October 7? This is why the Israelis went into Gaza, Mr. Abdul El-Sayed. Continue.
5: And I don't know how we as humans allow ourselves to do that systematically over the course of years to another people.
0: Systematically to another people. Please continue. Unbelievable.
5: And then we want to quibble about the words that we use to call it that thing.
0: Like so calling what's going on, the debate over what's going on in Gaza, whether it's a genocide, is quibbling over the word. This guy is unreal. Continue.
5: Used to call it that thing. Like the moral imperative for action was in seeing the images that we saw. And I think for a lot of folks, we look at that and say, well, you know, there's this, what is the purpose of a Palestinian child in the way that the world has organized itself except for to go through that?
0: In the way the world
5: is organized. If we think that every Palestinian child deserves the right to live in dignity and deserves.
0: I'm getting a headache. 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
11: With the Wall Street Business Report, I'm Bob Agnew. A proposed media merger remains in limbo once again.
12: A federal judge has delayed a ruling on Paramount's proposed settlement of an antitrust case that seeks to block its merger with Warner Brothers Discovery. The judge says she wants more information from the 12 state attorneys general who brought the antitrust action before deciding whether to approve the deal. The agreement would clear a major hurdle to the $111 billion Paramount-Warner Brothers Discovery merger. Rich Thomason reporting.
11: A New Mexico jury has found Facebook liable of deceiving users about privacy protections on the second social media platform. The verdict arrives in the latest legal setback that's already cost the company billions of dollars. On Wall Street at the close, the Dow was up quite a bit, more than 400 points by the time it was over with. The S&P 500 up 39. For the Wall Street Business Report, I'm Bob Agnew.
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0: 888-971-SAGE, 888-971-7243. I am Larry Elder. We are Salem News Channel. I get a lot of letters about Incogni. It helps people's personal information not get out there in the world and be used against them. And I want to bounce off some of your questions with the tech guru, gadgets, apps, cybersecurity maven on the internet. Her radio show is heard on hundreds of stations across the country. Please welcome back to the program the host of the Kim Komando Show, Kim Komando.
14: That was nice, Larry. Thank you.
0: Thank you. Kim, this ad I've been reading recently about your car can be a spy. I didn't realize that your car was tracking all this stuff. Somebody could buy it, sell it to your own insurance company. Your insurance company could use it against you to jack up your rates. I had no idea that was going on.
14: Well, see, here's what happens, Laura, is that we put all these apps on our phones, and I'm guilty of it too. I mean, when's the last time that you actually read the terms and conditions when you installed an app? Right? You just scroll down, you say agree, and you're like, okay, well, whatever. Okay. But in those terms and conditions is that you may have been giving away, especially if it's a free app, the ability for different companies to collect your data and then sell it to who knows who.
0: Another one I read the other day is about a woman. Somebody got her address, wherever she had lived, through these people search sites, and some predator broke into her house. Again, how easy is that?
14: Yeah. Well, you know, in that particular case, I mean, it was a younger woman, you know, in her 20s, posing as the girls do, right, on Instagram. And this guy actually was a sex offender. I mean, he had a bad history. And he found her name, went to a people search site, paid a couple of bucks, got her address. And if we're talking about the same story, they also found all kinds of other things on him when they arrested him. And see, that's the thing is that a lot of people don't realize is that, you know, there is some legislation that's now new state privacy laws are forcing these data brokers to reveal, you know, who's buying your information. And this is really interesting to me is that they did a whole experiment and volunteers requested their own files from the data brokers. And what came back were names, addresses, social security numbers, and then also guesses about their habits. And one company called Axiom, they have a profile on 95% of all American adults. So that's probably you. So without ever seeing your medical records, they guessed how well you're sleeping, what your weight is, the ages of your kids, your political affiliation, your religion, and then they package all this up and then they put it in the free market and they say, hey, listen, if you want to buy this from us, just go ahead and give us your credit card. And we don't care if you're a marketer. We don't care if you're a stalker, like you mentioned, a spammer, an insurance company. We don't really care as long as we make our money. And that company Axiom is just one of, say, over 420 that actually exist.
0: Kim, how do the data brokers get our data?
14: We actually probably give it to them. Okay, we do. Because again, when we're using our phone or we're buying anything online, it's where our zip code is. They know our income. They put us into different categories like big spenders or suffering seniors or whatever it may be. And this data can actually be used to say, price a sweater on the internet so that you see one price versus somebody else. And so it's a really nefarious type of business. And these are billion-dollar corporations. And so what you can do is you can try to figure out how to get yourself off of these lists. But then there's always the problem. It becomes like that old game, whack-a-mole, because you get yourself off of the data broker site. And then before you know it, you've picked up your phone and you maybe drove somewhere or you bought something online, and then suddenly you're back on the list. And so that's why these services such as Incogni, and they are the best, they come in and they legally make these data removal requests for you, and then they put you on data suppression lists, and they make sure that you don't get put back on those lists too. And if you do get put back on, they remove you again.
0: There's nothing illegal about what the data brokers do, is it?
14: No, that's the really crazy part. I mean, this whole industry that is built on, say, 3,000 data points on every American, there's legislation.
0: 3,000?
14: Yeah, there's about 3,000. I mean, and think about that, Larry. You could probably name 100 different data points about yourself, right? But then you start thinking like, okay, well, maybe there's 500. Now there's 3,000. You're like, oh my gosh, what else do they know? Okay. So, but no, it's perfectly legal. And just like you mentioned with that young woman is that the data brokers, you just go online and you give them a credit card and a couple of bucks. They don't care what the reason is. And it also goes into the spammers. I mean, if you ever get a call from your bank and they say, oh, you know, hi, Mr. Elder, you know, you live here and this is your age and we noticed that there's some bad transactions and can you give us your PIN number? Okay. The spammers now are using artificial intelligence. They go on the data broker sites. They buy all this information. They feed it into AI. It comes out with custom scripts. And then that's when these spammers and scammers around the world will call you.
0: You said incogni of the people that get you off these data broker sites, data brokers, is the best. What makes it the best?
14: Well, you know, for a couple of reasons, is that it's a big organization. It's not some little startup. In addition to that, they really do perform. They give you a dashboard so you see exactly what's going on. But they take it a step further. So if you find something about yourself on the internet that you don't like, is that you can actually give them that URL. And no other place will do this, and they will work to get that removed. I mean, they're actually use real human beings. Their customer service is tops. I have personally they've made, I think, last time I checked, 2,847 different data removal requests for me. And based on that, I'll tell you, I really feel more secure. I don't get those texts and those calls because, you know, they can't scam you if they can't find you.
0: Yeah, I know that they've removed hundreds from me. We only have about 60 seconds left, Kim. Before we go, I got to ask you, since you're a tech guru, I got to ask you about AI. We're hearing all this stuff that AI may kill us. And a lot of Republicans instinctively believe that this is just scare tactics like climate change or COVID. And one of my friends, he's a data scientist, he said, look, you're right about the scare tactics that a lot of people use, but just because people cry wolf doesn't mean you ought to ignore the danger that AI poses. Yeah. What is your feeling about AI?
14: My feeling is that it's a fabulous technology, and I hope that it's always used for the good, to cure cancer, to help us live longer, and to make us have better lives. And God knows I use it in and out all day long. But there is the potential for the downside, and that is who is actually going to control this? I mean, because it's not just, you can't just pull the plug. And that was the title of an essay that I wrote for the Daily Mail. There's no plug to pull. But my number one concern, as I outline everything that I know, and I have a degree in computer science, I've been doing this my entire life, that somewhere in a lab that the AI could convince people, humans, to do pieces of a puzzle.
0: We're gonna have to leave it there, Kim.
14: That would be a computer virus.
0: Thank you very much, Kim. Incogni.com/Larry. Thanks, Kim.
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16: With SRN News, I'm Keith Peters in Washington. A new report on Charlie Kirk's assassination last year says his Turning Point USA organization insisted he speak outdoors despite security concerns from officials at the university where he was killed. It also found that the university didn't properly assess dangers, including the possibility of a rooftop shooter. Those were among the key findings in a report released Friday by Utah Valley University. The Supreme Court has turned away an attempt to use a new Missouri congressional map backed by President Trump. Friday's decision puts an end to a long-running legal dispute as absentee voting is underway in the midterm elections. On Wall Street, the Dow by 478 points, the Nasdaq rose 129, the S&P advanced 39. More details at srnnews.com.
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17: Tonight, expect mostly cloudy skies with windy conditions and a chance of rain before dawn. The temperature will drop to 60 degrees. Tomorrow will bring considerable cloud cover, continued windy weather, and cooler temperatures with some rain showers. The high will reach 64 degrees. Tomorrow night, anticipate windy conditions with periods of rain and a low temperature of 58 degrees. I'm meteorologist Jason Caterina on Philadelphia's AM 990 The Answer and 990theanswer.com.
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2: 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I am Larry Elder. We are Salem News Channel. Chris is in San Antonio, Texas. Chris, you're on the Larry Elder Show. Thank you so much for calling.
3: Don Lorenzo.
2: Mr. Chris.
3: So good to talk with you.
2: You too.
3: Sir, thank you for being such a truth teller in a media landscape that's so short on truth. I hope you know how much you're appreciated. I was watching the Sean Ryan show, I don't know, maybe a year and a half, 2 years ago. And he had the former Blackwater CEO, Eric Prince on. He's a former retired special operator. He's a brilliant man. And he was talking about how he proposed to the Netanyahu government an ability to flood the tunnels under the so-called mm-hmm. Gaza land. Mm-hmm. He brought in a bunch of pipeliners, and they said it's actually not very difficult. And talk about from the river to the sea, and they would flood the tunnels and get rid of the terrorists once and for all. And of course they didn't do that. But you know, I'm just astounded daily at the level of Jew hate in the world and how we're so short on critical thinking. You know, it's really not that hard to get to Germany or Poland and go visit a concentration camp and actually witness how these places have existed in the past and how much worse it is now.
2: Chris, I have heard that the ability to flood those tunnels was relatively easy, but the IDF has chosen not to do it. Why do you suppose they've not done it?
3: Well, you know, to your point about 45 and 47, you know, and Netanyahu's hated maybe even more than the great Donald Trump. You know, if the man could walk on water, they'd say he couldn't swim, mm-hmm. as you always say. Mm-hmm. And so you can imagine, you just heard Hillary the other day, you know, poisoning the landscape by saying that she loves Israel but hates the Netanyahu government. You know, that makes as much sense as saying that you support the troops but you don't support the mission. Yeah. It doesn't work that way.
2: Yeah. I hear you. Well, Chris, thank you very much for the call. Lynette is in L.A. Lynette, you're on the Larry Elder Show. Thank you so much for calling.
4: Oh, gosh, my pleasure. I am a huge fan. I remember when you were introduced by Dennis Prager. Mm-hmm. I remember him introducing you on his show years and years ago. I just called because, you may already have heard of this song, but there's this song by Boy George about the Jewish absolute right to defend themselves, and it's called We Will Dance Again. And talking about genocide and how they absolutely are not committing genocide. There's even a line in it about that the Hamas want to kill every last one of us, every last one of us. It's just an amazing song, and I just haven't heard it mentioned when conservatives talk about you know, what's going on with Gaza, and that they have absolute every right, and that this is absolutely not genocide. And I have just one other song to recommend, if mm-hmm. I could.
2: Mm-hmm. Please.
4: Oh, thank you so much. It's Fighter by Danny Gokey. And you are, my God, you are like the top of the top. And it's just any conservative that you thought might want to use that song in his campaign. I mean, I would think President Trump, my God, but it's just such an amazing song, and given the

0: assassination attempt on President Trump and the concluded assassination of Charlie Kirk, you know, no one could even accuse us now of using the song in the wrong way, and it obviously doesn't mean violence anyway.
1: Lynette, the song is called Fighter by Danny. Tell me his last name. How do you spell it?
0: Danny Gokey.
1: How do you spell it?
0: Danny Gokey. G-O-K-E-Y. And he performed on Mike Huckabee's show. He's a Christian.
1: Mm-hmm. Well,
0: so, I mean, it's, on top of everything else, he would, you know, he wouldn't be one of those liberal artists that would resent his song being played. So thank you.
1: Well, Lynette, thank you. I was unfamiliar with those songs, and Mr. Maestro, Fighter by Danny Gokey, G-O-K-E-Y, and the song by Boy George. 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
7: I'm Elizabeth MacDonald, and this is the Fox Business Report.
8: The major averages closing higher for the day and week on AI momentum and U.S.-Iran deal hopes. Oil prices tumbled with West Texas Intermediate crude settling over $92 a barrel. The Magnificent Seven big cap tech stocks were mostly higher, with Microsoft leading the charge. Its shares rose 3.5% after the software giant unveiled new capabilities for its AI assistant tool, Copilot. However, shares of Meta Platform slipped over 3% after seeing massive gains earlier this week, fueled by the early success success of the company's new AI agent, Muse. The Dow up 479 points, the NASDAQ higher by 129, S&P 500 up 39. And shares of Akamai Technologies rose over 3%, the cloud infrastructure company announcing an $11.6 billion deal with AI giant Anthropic. That's your Fox Business Report. I'm Hillary Barsky, invested in you.
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10: 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People went missing. Bodies were coming up on the ocean.
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1: 888-971-SAGE, 888-971-7243. I am Larry Elder. We are Salem News Channel. Now, let's talk a little bit more about the Prime Minister of Israel, whose country has been accused of engaging in a genocide, and he's been accused of being a war criminal. By the way, the article in the New York Times cited two entities that called him a war criminal. New York Times. Netanyahu held up a Starlink device at the UN and called on the Iranian government to use it to allow their citizens to have access to the internet. Number 38.
14: This is a communications device, Starlink, that allows people to access truth, to exercise choice, to exercise freedom of thought and freedom of speech. That's why the Iranian regime spends millions and billions of dollars censoring the internet. Mr. President, I'm going to leave this device with you so you can give it to the Iranian delegation. So when they inevitably defect, they too will be able to freely tell their story on social media.
1: Now, the Iranian president had an interview with Fox News, Brett Baer, and says, the Americans think these sanctions will make us surrender. They can take that into their dreams. Let's hear some of this. Number 42.
15: I keep saying, as I just said to you a moment ago, they wish to resolve questions instead of through negotiations by making us the target of missiles and bombs. This process, why is it that we're no longer following this process and conducting further negotiations? The process that exists needed a time frame, a limited time frame, mind you, again, 60 days. If within those 60 days we would not have been able to reach an agreement, everyone could have said, well, we haven't been able to reach an agreement. Why is it that within 2 weeks after the signing of an agreement, they chose to blow it up?
16: Because the IRGC blew up some tankers. It changed the dynamic. Let me move on. I just have a couple other questions. One, in March, you warned that without a ceasefire, the Iranian economy could collapse. That was back in March. It could collapse within 3 weeks to a month. You warned without a ceasefire, the economy could collapse within 3 weeks to a month. That was 6 months ago. Your own statistics agency says the Iranian economy shrank 10%, inflation is skyrocketing, the rial has lost more than half of its value in a year, oil loadings fell from 2 million barrels a day to about 250,000 barrels. So in that environment, how long can Iran last?
15: This is something that has been the doing of the United States. We will keep resisting. We will find ways, and the life of our country will continue. We will remain. And Trump kept saying, I want to bring a gift to the people of Iran. But the gift that they brought us were guided missiles, heavy weapons, and destruction. What they truly wish to do is to instigate incidents in the country that paves the way for the downfall of the system, of the society, of the government.
16: So were you wrong in March about the time frame, or is the economy collapsing now?
15: We will keep resisting until the very end. Yes, we do have economic issues, certainly. But in order to remain, we will go through any hardship and endure. If America thinks that they can keep sanctioning us...
1: He said they can keep dreaming. For what it's worth, the NATO Secretary General Mark Rutte believes that Netanyahu is right, that the Iranians are on borrowed time. Number 52.
17: I think he's right. I think the Iranian people are totally fed up with their leadership. What we are seeing is, under American leadership, clearly degrading the nuclear capability of Iran and the ballistic missile capability, which was a threat to Israel, the Middle East, but also to Europe. And thanks to President Trump, that has been degraded. And now with the economic sanctions, choking off the Iranian economy, the Iranian people are feeling this day to day. The problem is that the Iranian leadership itself is not always interested in the in the interests of the people living in that great nation.
1: What did the former Transportation Secretary Pete Buttigieg say about Mark Rutte saying that Iran was very close to getting a nuclear weapon? Well, it's his job to butter up Trump. Scott Bessent, the Treasury Secretary, talks about the possible outcomes in the war against Iran. Number 21.
18: The regime turns on each other. Not impossible. Two, we get some kind of uprising from the Iranian people. They probably killed 50,000 of their own population, so very, very difficult. And then three, to get the Iranians to, if they want to make a deal, to stick to the deal. As President Trump said at the beginning of August, he didn't think the Iranians were ready for a deal. We gave the MOU a try on June 3rd, and then the Iranians, a few weeks later, began firing the on ships in the strait and being very aggressive. And this time, if there is a deal, I guarantee you they're going to stick with it.
16: We made news about...
1: And about oil prices, the Treasury Secretary said this, number 24.
18: There are two kinds of inflation. There's headline inflation and core inflation. And what we've seen is that we do have a supply shock here with the Iran conflict. We're going to get to the other side of this. On the other side, what we've seen is this has not moved through to core inflation. Core inflation has actually moved down towards...
16: It's at 2.4, lowest in 5 years.
18: Lowest in 5 years. So that tells me once we are on the other side of this energy supply shock, and as the president said in the video, that I actually believe, along with him, that oil prices will be much lower because we've seen a tremendous amount of supply come on in the just in this year.
1: We come back more on the assertion that Israel is engaging in genocide. One of the most patently ridiculous things I have ever heard. And what Wallace Shawn said, I mean, as between Bernie Sanders and Wallace Shawn, who is the worst person of the Jewish faith when it comes to discussing...
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28: In Major League Baseball, the regular season ends on Sunday. Texas out to a 2-0 lead at the Twins tonight. Bottom of the second inning, Texas and Houston are tied for first in the AL West with identical records of 79 and 80. Houston does hold the tiebreaker after beating the Rangers head-to-head 9-4 this season. Houston plays in about an hour at the A's. In the AL Central, the White Sox are 1 game back in the division behind the Guardians. Guardians finally underway after a rain delay at Kansas City. Cleveland up 2-1 over the Royals bottom of the first. White Sox lead at home 3-1 against the Rockies in the top of the fourth. And Boston swept a doubleheader from the Cubs 4-3 and 2-0. The series finale will be played Sunday afternoon in St. Petersburg, Florida due to the weekend storms in New England. Seattle Seahawks quarterback Sam Darnold returns this Sunday at Washington. He'd been out most of the first two games with a glute injury.
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5: With the Wall Street Business Report, I'm Bob Agnew. A proposed media merger remains in limbo once again.
6: A federal judge has delayed a ruling on Paramount's proposed settlement of an antitrust case that seeks to block its merger with Warner Brothers Discovery. The judge says she wants more information from the 12 state attorneys general who brought the antitrust action before deciding whether to approve the deal. The agreement would clear a major hurdle to the $111 billion Paramount-Warner Brothers Discovery merger. Rich Thomason reporting.
5: A New Mexico jury has found Facebook liable of deceiving users about privacy protections on the second social media platform. The verdict arrives in the latest legal setback that's already cost the company billions of dollars. On Wall Street at the close, the Dow was up quite a bit, more than 400 points by the time it was over with. The S&P 500 up 39. For the Wall Street Business Report, I'm Bob Ack.
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8: That's exactly right. And it's also very difficult to take seriously the poster child of corruption and fraud, that is the president and his cabinet, when they say that there's fraud happening. I mean, they have been hell-bent on getting rid of health care for millions of Americans, and already just under this administration, 8 million Americans have lost their coverage or chosen not to opt for new coverage because it's too expensive, right? Another 22 million have seen their premiums go up. So that's 30 million Americans who are seeing these increased costs. And we just did a poll, because you know I'm the lead on Medicare for All. 1 in 4 Americans has been denied coverage.
9: 888-971-SAGE, 888-971-7243. I am Larry Elder. We are Salem News Channel. That was Congresswoman California Jayapal saying it's hard to take seriously allegations of fraud when it's coming from the Trump administration. Far as I know, the City Journal is not a Trump-owned organ. My guest is the writer of something called California's Shadow Welfare System for Illegal Immigrants. Subheadline, the state spends billions on housing, health care, and other benefits for illegal immigrants. Please welcome to the program investigative reporter for City Journal, Kenneth Schrupp.
10: Thank you for having me on.
9: Kenneth, thank you so much. I read your article thoroughly. It is just scary how much money is being spent here in California, where I am, on welfare for illegal aliens. Tell us about it.
10: We're looking at, for a household of five, you have two illegal immigrant parents, one grandparent and two U.S.-born children, they can take home over $100,000 in benefits. That's more than a taxpayer would have to earn making $160,000 a year.
9: Let me ask you a bizarre question. Is that legal?
10: We have people tell us it might not be legal to discriminate against U.S. citizens. There's some programs that we're seeing that might be available only to illegal immigrants, and we'll see if that stands up in the court of law.
9: As you point out in your article, Gavin Newsom brags about it, brags that we're the state that gives benefits to illegal aliens. I think he said, I know that's controversial, but we're proud of it.
10: The state is proud of it, and we've made it our priority, and we've continued to spend more and more money to do so. The initial estimate, I think, for the cost of expanding health care for Medi-Cal to illegal immigrants is now half of what the actual cost has been. We're now spending $11 billion a year on this Medi-Cal expansion, and that's not all. We're expanding food stamps to illegals over 55 starting in October of next year, and the programs are going to continue to grow.
9: California, $180 billion annually, food, health care, and other programs for the poor and for the downtrodden. But California makes no distinction between the illegal alien poor and the resident or citizens who are downtrodden.
10: Yeah, it's really quite a shame here in California. We have a fiscal problem of our own. We come close to breaking the budget every single year, but somehow we end up making more and more that we put aside for people who are not in this country legally. And people can claim these benefits, of course, not just on themselves, but on half of their children. And we have to look at the incentives that we're creating for people to come to California, to seek out California specifically. And that's not just the benefit side. We're looking at stuff like sanctuary city laws that prevent cooperation, that can help remove criminals from our cities. We're looking at things like the Racial Justice Act, which allows people to appeal convictions in California on the basis of the risk to their immigration status.
9: You spoke to a welfare officer in Glendale about the California Cash Assistance Program for immigrants. Tell us about what that program is.
10: Yeah, this program called CAPI is a replacement for SSI and disability payments that go to people who are elderly or disabled. There is, of course, the service that's available to Americans, to American citizens, to people here legally. And then, of course, there's this state-funded CAPI program that is exclusively for non-citizens. And it's a cash payment program, right? We're looking at a standard payment rate that's over $1,000 a month. I think it's about $14,000 a year. And you can just get that money.
9: You write, quote, federal law generally prohibits states from using federal dollars to serve illegal aliens. To dodge those restrictions, California created parallel state and locally funded programs that allow the state to extend benefits to illegal immigrants. Perhaps as a result, more than one in four California residents today is foreign-born, close quote. Is this parallel state and locally funded programs legal?
10: Depends on who you ask. If the program is available only to non-citizens and it's funded by everyone, it might come afoul of discrimination rules. We'll see. We have people who tell us we might have a good case. And again, I think people are looking into anti-citizen discrimination in the United States. We've seen that with some of the work visa programs where companies are trying to prioritize foreign workers over American workers. And we'll see if this extends to the welfare state as well.
9: A bunch of Democrats say that illegal aliens are not getting any Medicaid money. It's just not true. It's a lie. But according to your article, this parallel state and locally funded programs allows Medicaid money to get into the hands of illegal aliens.
10: I mean, this is something that Gavin Newsom himself bragged about on the Don Lemon show just a few weeks ago. We ran that clip in our video. This is something that they're proud of, that they brag about. So to say that this Medicaid money is not ending up in the hands of illegals, by the way, we did find an individual in San Francisco, an illegal immigrant from Central America, who had come to San Francisco and received a taxpayer-funded sex change operation. This was a boob job that they had received. This was a man with a boob job that you, the California taxpayer, had paid for.
9: Are you anti-boob, Kenneth? Really? Is that your position?
10: Well, I'm not going to pay. I'm not going to pay for
9: you,
10: it.
9: You're not gonna pay. I am. You are, Larry. You're paying for it. Quote, in 2022, Newsom signed a bill into law that extended taxpayer-funded food benefits to illegal low-income residents. Beginning next October, qualified Californians 55 and older will become eligible for that program regardless of immigration status. $400 million a year.
10: That's right. We're turning quickly into a state where the retirement plan for people across the world could be to show up in California and start getting health care, get food. You can get access to cash benefits programs in certain if you're a certain qualified immigrant. And there's anything that you want, we will probably offer it in some way.
9: Quote, California's state-sponsored low-cost auto insurance program tells illegal immigrant drivers that they may qualify for subsidized coverage regardless of immigration status, end of quote. Are you kidding me? Low-cost auto insurance program, and you're qualified, you're eligible for that if you're an illegal alien?
10: Right, and also remember, California gives out special driver's licenses for illegal aliens. And this insurance, this low-cost auto insurance, it's not up to par. If you get into an accident with someone, good luck getting what you need to get your car fixed, to get your medical bills paid, because the amount of coverage is extremely minimal. There was a viral post on X just a few weeks ago about how a woman who lives in L.A., was involved in an accident with someone with this insurance, and they ended up losing out on a lot of money because this person's insurance coverage just wasn't enough.
9: Last one, we just have 30 seconds, Kenneth. Newsom signed legislation banning the California Lifeline, a program that provides free phones and free cell service, from requiring applicants to produce a Social Security number. What could possibly go wrong?
10: Absolutely nothing, and that's why you can sign up now with a Mexican consular ID.
9: The article is called California's Shadow Welfare System for Illegal Immigrants. The state spends billions on housing, health care, and other benefits. It's by my guest, investigative reporter for City Journal, Kenneth Schrupp. Kenneth, thank you very much for taking the time. I appreciate it.
10: Thank you. It's my pleasure.
9: Wow. 888-971-SAGE, 888-971-7243. Barack Obama says women should be put in charge of government. Things would run better. Really?
11: With SRN News, I'm Keith Peters in Washington. The Supreme Court is allowing states to resume using a controversial federal tool to check voter eligibility before the November elections. The emergency ruling lifts a lower court's restrictions for now on the Trump administration's revamped version of the program called Systematic Alien Verification for Entitlements, or SAVE. A new report on Charlie Kirk's assassination last year says his Turning Point USA organization insisted he speak outdoors, despite security concerns from officials at the university where he was killed. It also found the university didn't properly assess dangers, including the possibility of a rooftop shooter. Those were among the key findings in a report released Friday by Utah Valley University. More details at srnnews.com.
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13: Tonight, expect mostly cloudy skies with windy conditions and a chance of rain before dawn. The temperature will drop to 60 degrees. Tomorrow will bring considerable cloud cover, continued windy weather, and cooler temperatures with some rain showers. The high will reach 64 degrees. Tomorrow night, anticipate windy conditions with periods of rain and a low temperature of 58 degrees. I'm meteorologist Jason Caterina on Philadelphia's AM 990 The Answer and 990theanswer.com.
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6: It's halftime in the college football game on Fox TV tonight at 5th-ranked Indiana. Hoosiers up 12-0 at the break against Northwestern. Early fourth quarter, Navy leads 20-17 at UAB. Army got a win on a touchdown with under 2 minutes to go at Temple, 21-17. And starting the fourth quarter, Rutgers at home is up 51-7 over Howard. Later tonight, Clemson at Cal. Seahawks quarterback Sam Darnold returns from injury this Sunday at Washington. Vikings running back Aaron Jones practiced fully and returns this Sunday at Tampa Bay. Rams wide receiver Puka Nacua is doubtful for Sunday night at Denver with a sore groin. In Major League Baseball, the regular season ends this Sunday. Boston has swept a doubleheader from the Cubs. Their series finale Sunday afternoon will be played in St. Petersburg, Florida due to the weekend storm in New England. White Sox ahead 4-1 in the seventh on the Rockies. Guardians tied 4-4 at the Royals in the fourth.
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8: 888-971-SAG, 888-971-7243. I am Larry Elder. We are Salem News Channel. I think I might have been able to crack the code of what Barack Obama was saying. Let's try this again, number 46.
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8: Huge,
9: climate
8: huge.
9: Change is still a big policy
8: climate change,
9: challenge
8: big,
9: we need to get right.
8: Big.
9: Income inequality,
8: income
9: wealth inequality,
8: yes.
9: and making the economic system work for everyone, not just a few, is still a big priority.
8: Absolutely. Yeah.
9: But underlying all that, I think there is what people are starved for at the moment.
8: Starved for?
9: The ability to tell a moral and ethical story about
8: we're starved we're for the ability to tell a moral world. And ethical story.
9: And
8: okay.
9: And
8: yeah.
9: I think one of the mistakes that I'll just say Democrats
8: okay.
9: and some on the left made for mm-hmm. a while was making everything mechanical
8: and
9: instrumental
8: and
9: materialistic about tax
8: about
9: policy
8: plastic?
9: And earned income tax credits. Okay. All that stuff is important, but there's
8: an underlying
9: moral foundation to how do we see each other and treat each other that so often came out of the church or
8: mm-hmm.
9: the synagogue or temple or mosque,
8: mm-hmm. right.
9: religious traditions, and
8: right.
9: and
8: attention
9: not somewhere. Everybody participates in organized religion in those same ways,
8: but
9: the essential questions around that
8: mm-hmm.
9: Our leaders have to be able to speak that language in a serious way.
8: Speak that
9: in
8: language.
9: In an earnest way.
8: Right. In a serious, earnest way. In other words, boom shagalaga, boom shagalaga, shagalaga boom boom boom shagalaga. Supercalifragilistic, expialidocious, special orders do not upset us. Bop bop a loom bam, blam, bam, boom, tutti, frutti, oh, Rudy. Judge Judy puts it this way, number 63.
10: And another iconic figure of television, Judge Judy Shineland, is celebrating the 30th anniversary of her TV series, Judge Judy, where she was never shy about doling out her opinions. And in a recent interview with USA Today, she gave her verdict on America's political climate. Watch.
11: I have a house and I have a home. I consider America my home.
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1: We are a capitalist country that revered excellence, that revered entrepreneurship, that revered all the things that made us great. 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Don't come to the greatest country in the world, the most successful country in the world, and say, I want to change it. 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
7: This is Albert Moeller for townhall.com. In New York City this week, the United Nations is hosting the 81st session of the UN General Assembly. World leaders, you can count on this, will be discussing the deal President Trump announced with Denmark and Greenland that will allow the U.S. to deploy military throughout virtually all of the nation of Greenland. President Trump posted, quote, the United States will forever have the complete ability to do what is necessary in Greenland, end quote. This is a big win for the U.S. Greenland, which is a semi-autonomous region of Denmark, it's big for Denmark itself. As we watch the world order being reshaped so dramatically, the polar ice cap becomes a place of vulnerability and military strategy, particularly as we see the northern seas become more navigable for sea vessels. This is the work of serious statesmanship. So when the ink is cleared on this one, let's be thankful. President Trump is right on this one. This is a three-way win. Let's take it. I'm Albert Moeller.
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9: News this hour from Town Hall. I'm Keith Peters in Washington. Security deficiencies at a Utah university where Charlie Kirk was killed are being highlighted in a new report.
10: A new report released by Utah Valley University on Charlie Kirk's assassination last year says Kirk's Turning Point USA organization insisted that Kirk speak outdoors despite security concerns. The report also says the university did not conduct a formal security assessment or properly assess dangers, did not create a written event action plan, and deferred critical decision making to Turning Point USA. The external independent review says there was no clear coordination between Kirk's private security team and external law enforcement partners. I'm Lisa Dwyer.
9: A naturally occurring human peptide is showing promise in combating Alzheimer's and other neurodegenerative diseases. Wendy Swanson has more.
11: Researchers at UC San Diego School of Medicine discovered the small protein fragment called catastatin, or CST, which they believe could prevent many of the key processes that cause the loss of brain cells. That gradual loss is what can lead to symptoms like memory loss, confusion, and poor judgment, and in later stages, difficulty walking and talking. The study's authors said further research is needed to determine its safety, dosing, and effectiveness before considering it as a potential treatment. I'm Wendy Swanson.
9: President Trump has confirmed that he'll have two more meetings with China's Xi Jinping later this year. Xi wrapped up his state visit to the U.S. on Friday with a trip to the National Archives, where Trump showed him the Declaration of Independence, the Constitution, and the Bill of Rights. On Wall Street, the Dow up by 478 points, the Nasdaq rose 129, the S&P advanced 39. More at townhall.com.
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9: The EU stands by its decision against the media platform X after the Trump administration backed a challenge from Elon Musk.
0: The EU's executive arm says it's prepared to defend a $137 million fine against the social media platform X after the US government threw its support behind a legal effort by Elon Musk this week to have a case dismissed. The European Union had fined X late last year for breaches, stoking tensions with Washington. The EU fine, which followed a two-year investigation, was the first penalty issued under the bloc's digital regulations governing online content. Regulators said X's blue check marks broke the rules because they involved deceptive design practices and could expose users to scams and manipulation. I'm Charles de Ledesma.
9: News and analysis at townhall.com. From Washington, I'm Keith Peters. Former White House Press Secretary Caroline Leavitt speaking out about her time representing the president in the press room. Correspondent Laura Winters reports.
13: Some very interesting revelations from former White House Press Secretary Caroline Leavitt, who is speaking out about her time at the podium in the press room. She says that reporters have privately apologized to her for asking unfair questions about President Trump during briefings. In addition, she says some of the journalists admitted their behavior was driven by editorial demands at their respective stations.
9: These revelations were given during an interview on Sean Hannity's podcast. Pope Leo XIV has warned that a paradise of machines could undermine humanity. He raises concerns about artificial intelligence, nuclear arms, and human rights during his visit to France. He was greeted by thousands. More on these stories at townhall.com.
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14: Overnight, expect mostly cloudy skies with some wind and a chance of rain. The temperature will drop to 59 degrees. On Saturday, it will be mostly cloudy, windy, and cooler with a chance of rain reaching a high of 64 degrees. Saturday night will bring continued windy conditions with periods of rain, and the low will be around 58 degrees. I'm meteorologist Jason Caterina on Philadelphia's AM 990 The Answer and 990theanswer.com.
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16: He's here. 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
1: All right. 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We love Hagee Ministries. You cannot understand what's happening in the Middle East by watching a few minutes of TV or scrolling social media, folks. The headlines give you the explosion. They don't give you the history. They don't give you how we got here or what's coming next. They don't give you the truth either. Israel sits at

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1: 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Set your DVR tonight or whatever recording device you use. The week is officially over. The weekend begins now. We salute our armed forces, police officers, firefighters, emergency personnel, ICE, our truckers, the people in Ukraine, the people in Israel, the people in Iran. We stand with you. We red-blooded Americans all. Good night, Spritey and Griffey and Pepsi and Smokey. Good night, Zelda and Gigi. Good night, Indy and Patton and Rory. Good night, Marty. Good night, Barney. Good night, Dad and Mom. We're holding down the fort. Good night, Leo and Joe and Bernard and Teddy and Lou. Good night, Eric. My old buddy, Tony, and so many other great heroes. Good night to you, America. Again, have a wonderful weekend. Check us out on Fox, 8 p.m. Eastern tomorrow night and Sunday night. And I'll see you on Tuesday.
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5: News this hour from Town Hall. I'm Ron Taylor. The Supreme Court rejects a Trump-backed Missouri congressional map for the third time.
6: The decision puts an end to a long-running legal dispute as absentee voting is underway in the midterm elections. The decision leaves in place a Missouri Supreme Court ruling requiring the state to hold the November election using a map adopted in 2022. A new map passed last year was aimed at helping Republicans gain an additional U.S. House seat. It was used in the August primary, but Missouri's top court later ruled that it cannot take effect unless approved in a statewide referendum. I'm Lisa Dwyer.
5: U.S. Ambassador to Israel Mike Huckabee is pointing out the reasons Americans may be turning against Israel.
7: Israeli Prime Minister Benjamin Netanyahu defended his country's actions at the U.N. General Assembly in Manhattan. Speaking with News Nation, Huckabee said social media disinformation and foreign propaganda could be reasons for America's rising dissatisfaction toward Israel. He also noted it could be what he called a lack of biblical literacy and hatred toward those who believe that, quote, there is a God and that he's made up the rules for life. Huckabee said these people just want to be mad at Israel and blame them for everything. In New York, I'm Liz Warner.
5: A new report on Charlie Kirk's assassination last year says his Turning Point USA organization insisted he speak outdoors despite security concerns from officials at the university where he was killed. It also found that the university didn't properly assess dangers, including the possibility of a rooftop shooter. Those were among the key findings in a report released Friday by Utah Valley University. A powerful nor'easter has intensified, generating storm force winds and massive waves along the East Coast. Millions are under warnings with dangerous conditions expected through the weekend. The National Weather Service warns of flooding along the mid-Atlantic coast. News and analysis at townhall.com.
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5: There are 2 new additions to the zoo in Atlanta.
0: Chinese President Xi Jinping says 2 giant pandas from China will arrive at the zoo in the coming days. Their arrival will bolster a loan program that at one time lapsed as part of tensions between Beijing and Washington. China and the zoo had said in April that Ping Ping, a male, and Fu Shuang, a female, would go to the United States. Xi's announcement at the White House marked the first public confirmation of the timing. The National Zoo in Washington in the fall of 2024 accepted Bao Li and Qing Bao after Atlanta lost its 4 pandas. John Scott reporting.
5: Communities worldwide were dedicating yesterday to honoring Dolly Parton. The day fell on September 25th, a wink at her hit song 925. Parton, who died last month of cancer at age 80, left a legacy. This is news from townhall.com. A proposed media mega merger remains in limbo.
9: A federal judge has delayed a ruling on Paramount's proposed settlement of an antitrust case that seeks to block its merger with Warner Brothers Discovery. The judge says she wants more information from the 12 state attorneys general who brought the antitrust action before deciding whether to approve the deal. The agreement would clear a major hurdle to the $111 billion Paramount-Warner Brothers Discovery merger. Rich Thomason reporting.
5: In Mexico, a jury has found Facebook liable of deceiving users about privacy protections on the social media platform. The verdict arrived yesterday, the latest legal setback that has already cost the company billions of dollars. It's now up to the judge to determine how much the company will pay. Attorneys representing the state are asking for the maximum $5,000 penalty per violation for Facebook. You'll find more on these stories at townhall.com. I'm Ron Taylor.
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10: Overnight, expect mostly cloudy skies with some wind and a chance of rain. The temperature will drop to 59 degrees. On Saturday, it will be mostly cloudy, windy, and cooler with a chance of rain, reaching a high of 64 degrees. Saturday night will bring continued windy conditions with periods of rain, and the low will be around 58 degrees. I'm meteorologist Jason Caterina on Philadelphia's AM 990, The Answer, and 990theanswer.com.
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15: Gosh, it's great to have you here, and we are in the Salem News Channel Southern California studios. We're in Los Angeles getting ready for tomorrow's big event, big huge town hall. They got over 1,000 people coming. AM 870, The Answer, here in Los Angeles, and the Reagan Gold Group are presenting Town Hall 2026, and they invited me to be a part of it. I'm going to do a 9/11 tribute that I'm actually pretty proud of. I think people in here in Los Angeles will like the presentation of looking back 25 years ago. I'll also be on a panel with my colleagues and friends, Larry Elder, Larry O'Connor, Alex Marlowe, Jennifer Horn. I just saw Jen down the hall here doing her terrific morning show, The Morning Answer, here on AM 870, The Answer. Steve Hilton, who was mocked by Mayor Karen Bass yesterday for his British accent. I don't know. They're getting a little desperate, although every poll suggests Steve cannot win. I keep reminding myself that the world said Donald Trump cannot win either, so who knows. Nick Shirley's going to be here, the YouTube sensation, the young man who's uncovering all kinds of fraud all over America. So it's going to be a big event, and I'm honored to be a part of it, and I hope to see you there. There are some tickets left, am870theanswer.com, am870theanswer.com for your tickets to tomorrow's Town Hall 2026 at the Ambassador Auditorium in Pasadena, California. It's so funny because there are people here I love so much. And when you say things like, I hate Los Angeles, it's kind of like people have said to me all my life, I hate New York, I hate New York. And I get it. You know, you got to have a stomach for it. And that's exactly how I feel about L.A. You got to have a stomach for Los Angeles. You got to be prepared to go an hour and 37 minutes in an Uber from the airport to the hotel in Glendale, California. Glendale's not exactly, you know, Mexico. Hour and 40 minutes, because you just crawl along in the traffic. It's really kind of an, I'll say it and I'll get in trouble for saying it, but I'm going to say it anyway. It's an awful place to live and work. I don't know how people do it. I said that to Jen last night. How do you do this? And she just gave me that knowing grin. You either get it or you don't. And I think it's like being in New York. You go in New York, same thing. You got to have a stomach for it. You get on the train. People are going to be yelling. You might get lit on fire. Somebody's going to urinate, or worse, on the street corner. You're going to get panhandled at every corner. The stench of marijuana is everywhere. The trash, the potholes. And yet, people say it's New York. It's New York. It's the Yankees. It's theater. It's restaurants. It's the best of everything. It's everything. The museums, the bustle. I grew up my whole life dreaming of someday living and working in New York. Got there. Been there, done that. Not all it's cracked up to be. And it's the same with Los Angeles. I mean, I said to the bat out of hell driving Uber driver yesterday, because Waymo doesn't quite extend where I wanted it to go. I can't take any Waymos out here like I can in Phoenix. And Waymo, that's the ride of the future. Elon's robo-taxis, that's the ride of the future. Please, dear Lord, let me live long enough to not have to get in the back seat of an uncomfortable black Chevy Suburban with Bruno driving like a bat out of hell on the freeways to get me for an hour and 40 minutes, braking and accelerating and stopping and starting and zooming. He was awful, awful. Give me a Waymo or a robo-taxi where I got no interaction with another human being and they drive perfectly. Because you know what? That day is coming. That's not a fantasy. That's reality. That's reality. And I kind of love it. I kind of love the new technology. I love AI. I love ChatGPT and Grok and what's the new one? Muse. Now I found Muse. It's amazing what wonders this technology is presenting to the average American. It's an astounding thing. Wait till AI tries to tackle the traffic problem in L.A. I mean, what, you can't figure out high-speed rail, Governor Newsom? You can't add roads? You can't put up what's wrong? You think it ought to take an hour and 40 minutes to get from LAX to Glendale on a Thursday afternoon? And everybody just puts up with it because I guess there is no alternative other than to move. And a lot of people are moving. A lot of people are leaving. A lot of people are saying, enough, I can't live this way. It's what I said about New York. I don't want to live that way. I mean, they let a I know I use that example a lot, but they literally lit a woman on fire on the subway, and people just basically yawned. Oh, well. Oh, well. She wasn't rich and famous. She was just an ordinary New Yorker minding her business, and some lunatic lit her on fire, burned her alive. She stood there, flames coming off her body, on the subway in New York City, and people acted like that was just another day in Manhattan. Sitting in a car for an hour and 40 minutes, bumper-to-bumper traffic, miserable, yesterday in Los... That's just another day in Los Angeles. And, you know, there is a reality to life being recognized in a way that you don't have to live your life this way. And you don't have to live your life in a cave. You don't have to live your life refusing to advance. I know people for years, they refused to get a cell phone. They wouldn't be on a computer. They didn't like fax machines. They didn't like anything. They want, and I get it. I get it. Change is hard. And there is a practical challenge to AI. And I think about this all the time. All the jobs that are being lost. And I get it. I know. I know. And it's terrible. You know how many New York cab drivers or even LA car service workers, drivers are out of work? When the robo-taxis take over? Not going to be any real drivers? I get it. I get it. So you can either, as the Washington State texter who's criticizing me for embracing this new world we're in, this brave new world, because I'm not being sensitive to the jobs that are being lost, you can bay at the moon, Washington State, or you can accept that this is where we are. And Americans aren't going to reject it. When you see the benefits that technology offers, you'll never go back. You'll never want to go back. And this is the battle right now. And Trump sees it, I think, more clearly than anybody. That's why he's resisting guardrails. He's resisting government regulations because he knows how humanity is going to benefit in an astounding way. I know we're at a crossroads and we're 39 days away from a crucial election. And I don't know what's going to happen any more than you do. If I had to guess, I think the Democrats take the House and Republicans keep the Senate, which means they'll just be a logjam. They're not going to be able to stop or thwart Trump because the impeachment process won't go anywhere. I hope and pray that that's what's going to happen. If they take the House and the Senate, all hell is going to break loose. And it's going to be way more than just impeaching Trump. It's going to be unimaginable. And the people who advance the narrative that Israel is the bad guy and the Hamas terrorists are the good guys, they're going to win. Yesterday, Bibi Netanyahu came to town. Yesterday, Benjamin Netanyahu spoke before the UN. And it was glorious, it was powerful, it was passionate. And it was clarity. I want to share with you what the Prime Minister of Israel said before the world at the UN General Assembly. Welcome in. It's a Friday episode of the Mike Gallagher Show in the Relief Factor Studios. So great to have you here. Our number is 800-655-MIKE, and we got everything working now, including my new X account, my new X handle. Holy moly, I'm at Mike Gallagher. I'll tell you about that little journey as well. But welcome in, grab a line and join us. And can't wait again to share with you what Benjamin Netanyahu said yesterday at the UN. All of that's coming up on the Mike Gallagher Show.

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1: I was on the phone this week with one of my friends from Chapter. I'm so grateful to get to tell you about Chapter. I've been behind in this microphone and in front of these cameras for years and years, and so honored to tell you the truth that the response you've given us, thanks to our partnership of with Chapter, is kind of unbelievable. 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Let's be connected to the message of Benjamin Netanyahu. Let's start with cut number 6. Here's the Israeli prime minister calling out the mayor of New York directly. Now, this really reprehensible guy, this trust fund baby, this Nepo baby Democrat socialist, Zohran Mamdani, believes that Benjamin Netanyahu ought to be arrested in the streets of New York. Yesterday, the Prime Minister of Israel took to the podium at the UN General Assembly and leveled a message directly towards the mayor of New York.
2: Mr. Mamdani, since you were elected mayor of this city, many Jews no longer feel safe in New York. They talk to me. They tell me. This isn't the city we remember. It changed so quickly. Now, it's no wonder. You praise criminals convicted of supporting Hamas. You count as friends people like Hassan Piker, who said America deserved 9/11. America deserved 9/11. Some friends you have. You invite into your home a Palestinian journalist who filmed Hamas terrorists beating and torturing Israeli hostages, and later admitted that he refused to publish the videos in order to protect, you guessed it, the terrorists. Your wife liked a post praising the October 7th massacre. She liked another post saying Tel Aviv shouldn't exist. You refused to condemn any of that. You falsely, repeatedly accuse Israel of genocide. Mr. Mamdani, you tried to stop me from coming here. You tried to silence me. Well, you can't silence me. You can't silence the truth.
1: Well, can't silence me. You can't silence the truth. Powerful, powerful, powerful stuff. And to this narrative that Israel is guilty of genocide, a canard if there ever was one, a lie, a bald-faced lie repeated over and over and over again, the Prime Minister of Israel very eloquently asked a question. Does the state of Israel, in providing aid, polio vaccinations, you think we're guilty of genocide? Listen to what he said in a response to that damnable lie that Israel is somehow genocidal.
2: And while Hamas did everything possible to keep Palestinian civilians in harm's way, often at gunpoint, Israel did everything possible to get them out of harm's way. We sent millions of text messages warning civilians to leave combat areas. We made millions of phone calls. We dropped millions of leaflets. I want to ask you some questions. What genocidal regime gives a million polio vaccinations to the enemy's population? What genocidal regime enables the distribution of 2 million tons of food into Gaza? That's a ton for every person. Accusing Israel of genocide is the greatest lie of the century. If you want to know how big a lie, if you want to know how absurd it is, listen to Colonel John Spencer. He's head of urban warfare studies at West Point. He's considered one of the world's, or perhaps the world's foremost expert on urban warfare. I think he's with us today. Colonel Spencer has studied every urban war from antiquity to modern times, from ancient Greece to Mosul to Gaza. And here's what Colonel Spencer says. Israel has done more to prevent civilian casualties in war than any other military in history. In history.
1: Powerful words from Benjamin Netanyahu. More of his speech from the UN coming up. Can't wait to get Dr. Black back on the show. Rough Greens, Dr. Dennis Black, behind Rough Greens, one of our big sponsors. 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
3: This is Albert Moeller for townhall.com. In New York City this week, the United Nations is hosting the 81st session of the UN General Assembly. World leaders, you can count on this, will be discussing the deal President Trump announced with Denmark and Greenland that will allow the U.S. to deploy military throughout virtually all of the nation of Greenland. President Trump posted, quote, "The United States will forever have the complete ability to do what is necessary in Greenland," end quote. This is a big win for the U.S. Greenland, which is a semi-autonomous region of Denmark, it's big for Denmark itself. As we watch the world order being reshaped so dramatically, the polar ice cap becomes a place of vulnerability and military strategy, particularly as we see the northern seas become more navigable for sea vessels. This is the work of serious statesmanship. So when the ink is cleared on this one, let's be thankful. President Trump is right on this one. This is a three-way win.
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5: With SRN News, I'm Ron Taylor. The Northeast is bracing for a powerful storm churning over the Atlantic. The early season's nor'easter is set to pummel the region over the weekend with gusty winds and driving rain. Storm conditions started Friday along the coast from New Jersey to Massachusetts, with a lot of rain predicted in southern New England, especially near Cape Cod. Coastal flood warnings are in place from North Carolina's Outer Banks to New York's Long Island. High wind warnings are also in effect, with gusts up to 60 miles per hour possible, especially from Long Island to southern New England. A number of events in the Northeast were canceled as a result. The White House has signaled that CNN will be left off Air Force One for President Trump's trip later today. It's the latest media restriction imposed by the administration. CNN was replaced by the conservative Real America's Voice News. This news coming just after journalists from the three news outlets that the president banned last week from the White House. This is SRN News. I'm Ron Taylor.
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6: Overnight, expect mostly cloudy skies with some wind and a chance of rain. The temperature will drop to 59 degrees. On Saturday, it will be mostly cloudy, windy, and cooler with a chance of rain, reaching a high of 64 degrees. Saturday night will bring continued windy conditions with periods of rain, and the low will be around 58 degrees. I'm meteorologist Jason Caterina on Philadelphia's AM 990 The Answer and 990theanswer.com.
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1: Not sure about going to Boston in the springtime, but we're going to Los Angeles here in the fall. It's nice, nice kind of crisp, cool day in L.A. Hope it's going to be under 100 degrees in Phoenix. We're going to be there in a few weeks, too, for the big Battleground Talkers Tour. Larry Elder and I are going to be there together on stage. Go to 960thepatriot.com to order your tickets for the Battleground Tour October 22nd in Phoenix. I'll see you there. Seth Liebson will be there. I'll be there. I love going to Phoenix. And look, I don't want people who like what we do in Southern California to think that something's wrong with you for liking it here, for living here. This is where you live. This is what you do. I'm feeling a little guilty about my comments. I admit, not one of my favorite places, but you know what? That doesn't mean there aren't a lot of wonderful people here who've made this their home, and this is all they know. For people who live in Los Angeles, I was thinking a little bit about this. You know, if you're from Ohio, you're used to Ohio. If you're from Massachusetts, as crazy as Massachusetts can be, you like Massachusetts. And it's a little obnoxious for me, I know, to come along and say, hey, you know what? I don't like this place. I don't like this town. I don't like this city. I don't like the traffic. All right, well, go home. Go back to Florida. And there are people who wouldn't want to live in Florida. They don't like the heat, the humidity, the alligators, the mosquitoes, the hurricanes. Oh, boy, oh, boy, oh, boy. Anyway, tomorrow, big event in Pasadena, October 22nd, Phoenix. And here today, you and me together fighting the good fight. I want you to be aware of something. Right now, we are in a giant propaganda siege. There's an effort underway. And let me tell you what the effort is. Nobody knows what's going to happen in 39 days. Crazy, violent socialists are on the ballot all throughout America. And I'm not exaggerating. They are crazy. They are violent. And of course, they're socialists and communists and Marxists. We've never seen such a contrast. But it's coming at a time when people are driving

0: going to win everything, huge wins. There's an effort underway, a massive, massive effort underway to convince you that Republicans don't stand a chance. And you better be aware of that effort. You got to know what smart people are doing. These are not dumb people. They know Mark Halperin's not a dummy. Nate Silver is no dumb person. These are people who are sophisticated and articulate. They are good at what they do. And one thing they want to do, I am convinced, you know it and I know it, is they want to influence the outcome of the election. They want you to think, it doesn't matter if you show up, we're going to lose anyway. And I'm going to tell you, flat out, they are wrong in that assertion. And I don't know anything about the future except this fact. If we show up, we're going to win. And that's not an opinion. That's not hyperbole. That's not blind optimism. If we show up, we're going to win. If you stay home, the Democrat Socialists of America are going to take over this country. I don't know how, and you think I'm fear-mongering. Somebody, some fake Republican in New Jersey yesterday was blowing up our text line saying I'm fear-mongering. No, that's not fear-mongering. When I say the Democrat Party has become the party of political violence, you know it's true. You see all the things that are being said about Charlie Kirk, about Trump, about assassinations, about bloodshed. You see the polls that show that a scary percentage of Democrats favor killing your opponent. Killing your opponent. The Democratic Socialists of America have to be defeated. Yesterday, Senator Mike Lee was on Fox Business with Larry Kudlow, and they had an exchange that was very important. Senator Mike Lee was asked by Larry if Republicans can win in November. Check out his answer.
1: Can the GOP beat the Democratic Socialists of America in this midterm election?
2: We can, we must, and we will beat the Democratic Socialists of America because the American people want their lives to become more affordable again. We want to reinvigorate the American dream. We want to restore the permissionless society that can operate outside of government. The Democratic Socialists of America want to inject more government into everything we do. That makes us all poor. That makes us all less free. These are things that are contrary to the American DNA. We will not tolerate those things. American voters will not elect those things this November.
0: We can, we must, and he said we will. Here's another truth bomb from the best governor in America, Governor Ron DeSantis. He was on Fox News Channel last night with Sean Hannity.
3: On giving voters meaningful choices in primaries. It's just kind of the way it's evolved. I think there are reforms that could help that. I do think that would increase participation, but that's going to be a discussion for another day. Now we're in a situation of all the things that have been done, the border, other things that voters like. If there are things you wish the Republicans would have done, well, they're definitely not going to get done if you put the DSA in charge. In fact, everything would be dead on arrival, and they would basically spend the last 2 years of President Trump's presidency just trying to go after him and his administration. It'll be nonstop hearings from morning to night, and that's all they'll do. They're not going to do a single thing that will actually benefit the American people.
0: They're not. They're not going to do a single thing that'll benefit the American people. Governor DeSantis is right. And I hope and I pray that we show up. Again, victory is a foregone conclusion. What do you think is going to happen? What do you think is going to be next? I mean, Arkansas sent me a text. I'll pay higher gas prices, even higher than I'm paying now, as long as I don't have to live in a country run by communists. Freedom isn't free.

0: Freedom is on the line. I am, of course, despondent over John Thune, as I'm sure you are, Mitch McConnell, Lisa Murkowski, Tom Tillis, these bitter, angry, vicious Republicans who have done everything they can to thwart President Trump's efforts to get the Save America Act passed. It's disgusting. But I'm going to tell you, we can win in spite of that. We can win in spite of their obstinate, stubborn, vicious refusal to give the American people what we want when it comes to voter integrity. It comes down to a very simple formula. The formula is making it too big to rig, to quote President Trump. But, of course, the gloom, the doom, the fear-mongering, the effort to demoralize you is in full force right now. They're doing everything they can to convince you that that winning is inevitable for the Democrats. What do you think is going to happen? Mark Halperin is a guy. He's got a podcast with my friend Larry O'Connor, who's going to be here tomorrow in Los Angeles with us at the big Town Hall 2026. Mark Halperin says that his Trump sources claim that President Trump's worst nightmare imaginable has arrived. Rod Dreher is on social media saying, I'm in a red state and all my Republican friends have turned on Trump. And of course, that contradicts every single poll that says that Trump has a higher approval rating today among Republicans than any president in American history. Now, perhaps you think that poll is a lie. But the anecdotal musings of people like Rod Dreher fly in the face of all of the data that suggests that Republicans are on board with President Trump, despite the many challenges we face. What do you think is going to happen next? Where do we go from here? What's going to happen in 39 days? Do you agree with me today? Or are you going to stay home? 800-655-MIKE. Let me get a whole flank of new callers here on the Mike Gallagher Show. Let's take a look. I want to keep peeking in on the pulse, the temperature of the American people. Because, yes, we're aggravated at these Senate Republicans, but you've got to do your duty. 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I hope you join us. Love until your arms break.
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11: In college football Friday night at fifth-ranked Indiana, the Hoosiers held on for a win over Northwestern 29-23. Lee Beebe, 203 yards rushing and a touchdown. Victories for UAB, Army, and Rutgers. In the NFL, Rams star wide receiver Puka Nacua is doubtful for Sunday night due to a sore groin. Vikings running back Aaron Jones practiced fully Friday. He returns this Sunday. And quarterback Sam Darnold of the Seahawks returns from injury this Sunday. Golden State gave Steph Curry a two-year extension, including a player option. To Major League Baseball, it's the final weekend of the regular season. Texas and Houston each lost. They're still tied for first in the AL West with records of 79 and 81. Arizona won its sixth straight game, 11-4 at San Diego. The Diamondbacks are just one game out of the final NL wild card behind Philadelphia, which got shut out 2-0 by Tampa Bay. Boston swept a doubleheader from the Cubs.
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0: 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Let's dive in and see what you think is going to happen in 39 days from now. Do you realize the way you're being played? Do Americans get it? And look, people can be fooled. I got a call yesterday from a reporter doing a story about some poor lady who tried to go online through our show, kind of indirectly, and got scammed. Smart lady. Took $15,000 out of her bank account and was going to go to another bank. And again, not a dumb person, a wonderful lady. Been listening to us for years. And we felt horrible. We jumped on it, found out it had nothing to do with us. Thank goodness. It had nothing to do with our partner. Thank goodness. It has to do with the easy way people can be tricked. There are scammers out there. There are identity thieves. There are people that want to steal your... You know how it is, right? But you may not know how it is when it comes to propaganda. Like, oh, the Democrats are guaranteed a win on November the 3rd. They are not. Normal Americans aren't going to elect this freak show. God-loving, patriotic, America-loving citizens are not going to elect these people. I'm convinced of that. Let's see what you think. Doug's in Dallas, Texas. Hey, Doug, welcome to the show. How are you?
12: Hey, Mike.
0: Man, hey, Doug, you there? Hey. Well, thank you, sir. Welcome.
12: I've been listening to you a while. I found you maybe a couple of years ago on Salem when I got antenna TV because I didn't want to play the cable anymore. But
0: gotcha.
12: Yeah, and I want to tell you, good luck with your condition. I really wish you well on that.
0: You bet. Thank you. It's going to be great. I appreciate it.
12: I love your positive attitude. I've seen that in you, and I really enjoy that.
0: Well, do you feel that way about the midterm elections, Doug? Do you feel positive about November 3rd?
12: I do, because I still believe in the silent majority very much.
0: Yes,
12: and
0: sir.
12: I think, you know, you remember in the past election 2 years ago, it was a lot. We turned out big time because we saw.
0: You bet. And we can turn out big time again. I'm telling you, Doug, if we show up, we'll win. Thanks for your kind words. I'm glad you found us. Deanna is in Illinois. Hi, Deanna. How are you?
13: I'm good. How are you, Mike? Super excited to talk to you today.
0: I'm excited to talk to you, too. How are you feeling about November 3rd?
13: So I was a little worried, but yesterday I saw John Frederick, TikTok by John Frederick, that said he was going to fool everybody and you're going to be looking for him after this election because he feels strongly we're going to gain 2 seats in the Senate. We'll lose one and we're going to retain the House. So I'm going with that.
0: Wow.
13: And we need to go with that. I need to believe that because I have a grandkid on the way, and I don't want him or her living in a communist country. So I'm positive.
0: Exactly,
13: I'm trying to stay positive.
0: Yeah, that's exactly. And John's a smart guy. John's a real smart guy, and he's an inside the Beltway kind of a. And this is the fact. The fact of the matter is, there is this coordinated propaganda effort underway. There's a wave of propaganda, and you're going to get it from really strange. You may get it from Fox News. You're going to hear from people who say, it's over. There's too much. These guys are too popular. Popular? Hassan Piker is popular? Abdul El Sayed is what's popular about him? They're popular? Yeah, I know young people want free stuff. That alone isn't going to work. And a belief that somehow Democrats have a better economic proposition than what we're seeing right now? You know it's a pipe dream. I know it's a pipe dream. And best part of all, they know it's a pipe dream. A lot of people are fired up about these flock cameras. Congressman Craig Stube serves Florida's 17th congressional district. He's got legislation pending that would make cops have to go get a warrant in order to operate a flock camera. Is that a good idea? We'll ask Congressman Stube coming up. 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I started taking Think Factor. 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
15: You know, Ronald Reagan believed self-government required something that government could never replace, responsibility in the hands of the people. In his 1981 inaugural address, Reagan warned against the idea that America had become too complicated to be governed by its citizens. Reagan asked, "If no one among us is capable of governing himself, then who among us has the capacity to govern someone else?" For Reagan, limited government was not about having no government. It was about remembering where responsibility begins, with individuals, families, communities, and the people themselves. Because when government assumes every responsibility, citizens gradually surrender their own. Self-government asks more of us than dependence ever will, and freedom requires a people willing to govern themselves before asking government to do it for them.
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17: News this hour from Town Hall. I'm Ron Taylor. Security deficiencies at Utah University, where Charlie Kirk was murdered, are being highlighted in a new report.
18: A new report released by Utah Valley University on Charlie Kirk's assassination last year says Kirk's Turning Point USA organization insisted that Kirk speak outdoors despite security concerns. The report also says the university did not conduct a formal security assessment or properly assess dangers, did not create a written event action plan, and deferred critical decision-making to Turning Point USA. The external independent review says there was no clear coordination between Kirk's private security team and external law enforcement partners. I'm Lisa Dwyer.
17: A naturally occurring human peptide is showing promise in combating Alzheimer's and other neurodegenerative diseases. Wendy Swanson has more.
19: Researchers at UC San Diego School of Medicine discovered the small protein fragment called catastatin, or CST, which they believe could prevent many of the key processes that cause the loss of brain cells. That gradual loss is what can lead to symptoms like memory loss, confusion, and poor judgment, and in later stages, difficulty walking and talking. The study's authors said further research is needed to determine its safety, dosing, and effectiveness before considering it as a potential treatment. I'm Wendy Swanson.
20: President Trump has confirmed he'll have two more meetings with China's Xi Jinping after this year. Xi wrapped up his state visit on the U.S. Friday with a trip to the National Archives, where the president showed him the Declaration of Independence, the Constitution, and the Bill of Rights. The Northeast is bracing for a powerful storm churning over the Atlantic. The early season nor'easter is set to pummel the region over the weekend with gusty winds and driving rain. Storm conditions started yesterday along the coast from New Jersey to Massachusetts. News and analysis at townhall.com.
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20: Former White House Press Secretary Caroline Leavitt speaking out about her time representing the president in the press room. Correspondent Laura Winters has more.
23: Some very interesting revelations from former White House Press Secretary Caroline Leavitt, who is speaking out about her time at the podium in the press room. She says that reporters have privately apologized to her for asking unfair questions about President Trump during briefings. In addition, she says some of the journalists admitted their behavior was driven by editorial demands at their respective stations.
20: Those revelations during an interview on Sean Hannity's podcast. Tim Tebow says he's pausing his relationship with LifeSurge, a Christian organization that's been accused of using predatory sales tactics to exploit its followers' faith and financial insecurity. The 2007 Heisman Trophy winner, who's currently a college football analyst with ESPN's SEC Nation, says his team is conducting an internal investigation. More at townhall.com. The EU stands by its decision against the media platform X. This after President Trump and his administration backed a challenge from Elon Musk.
24: The EU's executive arm says it's prepared to defend a $137 million fine against the social media platform X after the US government threw its support behind a legal effort by Elon Musk this week to have a case dismissed. The European Union had fined X late last year for breaches, stoking tensions with Washington. The EU fine, which followed a two-year investigation, was the first penalty issued under the bloc's digital regulations governing online content. Regulators said X's blue check marks broke the rules because they involved deceptive design practices and could expose users to scams and manipulation. I'm Charles de Ledesma.
20: 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I'm Ron Taylor.
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25: Overnight, expect mostly cloudy skies with some wind and a chance of rain. The temperature will drop to 59 degrees. On Saturday, it will be mostly cloudy, windy, and cooler with a chance of rain, reaching a high of 64 degrees. Saturday night will bring continued windy conditions with periods of rain, and the low will be around 58 degrees. I'm meteorologist Jason Katarina on Philadelphia's AM 990 The Answer and 990theanswer.com.
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0: Everything you want to know about flock cameras is going to come your way this hour. Everything you want to know about a feel-good story that is going to put some warmth in your heart is going to come your way. There was an 81-year-old man who was working 14-hour days lugging around big, heavy pieces of luggage, delivering lost luggage. You know how if you lose your luggage and the airlines finds the luggage and then they deliver it to your house? This poor man, at 81 years old, was working that job in order to try to help pay for his wife's cancer treatment. Somebody found out about it, and there's going to be a real happy ending that you're going to appreciate. That's all coming your way. Yesterday, Benjamin Netanyahu has got his critics, his haters, infuriated. They're furious with him. Why? Because he went to the UN and he told the truth about this war with Hamas. And they don't know what to make of that. They don't know what to do with that. They don't know how to handle that. They don't know how to respond to cold, hard facts. And as somebody who went to Israel a few weeks after the October 7th massacre, who saw the evil Hamas deeds up close and personal, I have a very deep appreciation for what the Prime Minister of Israel said yesterday on the floor of the United Nations. Here he is.
7: This is these Hamas monsters. They slaughtered Holocaust survivors. They burned babies alive in front of their parents. They beheaded our men. They brutally raped our women, and then they murdered them. Altogether, they slaughtered 1,200 Israelis that day. I want to give you an idea of what this means for a country of 10 million. Proportionately, this is equal to 40,000 innocent Americans slaughtered in less than 24 hours. That's 16 times 9/11. 16 9/11s that occurred not very far from here. On that darkest of days, our enemies expected us to collapse. Well, we didn't collapse. Instead, we rose and fought like lions.
0: There are a lot of empty seats in the UN General Assembly because a lot of them stormed out. There were protests outside the United Nations. You see, the thing about criticizing Israel is that if you'll notice, if you'll pay close attention to the people who hate Israel and hate Netanyahu and believe that Israel is guilty of being genocidal, committing a genocide against the Palestinian people because of what Hamas has done to Gaza. Hamas knows exactly what it's doing. They use human beings as shields. They put their operations in hospitals and schools. We all know the drill. They've got all the miles and miles of tunnels. They are an evil, maniacal, devious, demon-inspired lot. And yet, when people criticize Israel, they never want to talk about what started this conflict, the latest conflict. They never want to talk about October 7th. They never want to talk about what Hamas did. And Benjamin Netanyahu knows that. That's why he walked into the UN yesterday and reminded the world what those monsters did. And for what? For what reason? Defending themselves? That was an act of aggression that was simply designed to terrorize Jewish people, to rape, to maim, to torture, to murder, to burn alive children, to do all the horrific things that they did. And they're the good guys? So explain something to me. Riddle me this, Batman. If you're critical of Israel, are you willing to own what Hamas did on October 7th? In other words, do you just view this conflict, this military might of Israel, aided by countries like the United States, do you just view it as October 8th on? Do you pretend that October 7th didn't happen? Because that's what it feels to me, like these young Zoomers, these young kids, these Nepo babies, these trust fund kids, all these Democrat Socialists of America kids, they never want to talk about what the terrorists actually did that resulted in the wrath of Israel. Why is that? Why won't they condemn terrorism? Why won't they condemn the bad guys? Mike Rogers wants to know, in Michigan, he was on Hannity last night on Fox News, and he asked of his opponent, Abdul El-Sayed, why don't you ever criticize the Islamic radical extremist terrorists who have committed so much harm to other human beings? Mike Rogers put it in a very simple way last night.
3: Sean, he could not condemn the terrorist who tried to attack and kill 140 Jewish children right here in Michigan, loaded his car with explosives and gasoline, tried to blow up 140 kids in the name of Hezbollah. Hurt people is all he could come up with. And this guy is just so completely dishonest. Think of this. This guy had the courage to stand up. And he got very emotional. The guy that asked the question, who is Persian and from Iran, had family that had been murdered, family that had been beaten because they didn't wear their hijab correctly, family had whipped by a whip. He outlined all of this, and all you got was some kind of word salad. He couldn't condemn the IRGC, who has American blood on its hands in Iraq, killed our soldiers. Matter of fact, this is the same group that tried to have a terrorist attack in Washington, D.C. to kill the Saudi ambassador. He can't condemn that. But behind closed doors, he tells people, well, we can't really do this because people are sad. He is dishonest. He'll tell you something behind closed doors. He'll tell you something completely with this word salad and try to confuse people. And by the way, this is overwhelmingly young students to make sure that you don't know exactly where he stands. Listen, I just think this is so disqualifying. Tell us who you are, Abdul. Tell us where you stand on these things. Pick your team. And the problem is, he often picks teams that aren't pro-American.
0: It's a great question. What side are you on? Pick a team. Pick a side. Make up your mind. What was it? Wasn't it Ilhan Omar who said some people did something on 9/11? So look, this is what's all on the ballot. I know we're stressed, we're challenged. Don't worry, I'm going to lift your spirits. Before we talk to Congressman Greg Stube, of Florida and talk about his flock, his anti-flock legislation, which I'm really interested in talking to him about. I like the guy a lot, but I don't understand the hysteria over flock cameras. I have to admit it. I don't get it. And we're going to talk to a great Florida congressman who wants to restrict flock cameras' ability to be accessed by and utilized by law enforcement. And I'm not quite understanding it. I think it's the hysteria of the day. It's the panic du jour. I don't quite get it. But before we get his perspective, I'm gonna absolutely make your day when you hear about the 81-year-old husband taking care of his wife by breaking his back working a 14-hour-a-day job to help pay for her cancer treatment. It's a great story. It's a wonderful story. 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
0: Some of you are teasing me because I've become such an AI fanatic. I'm loving this chat GPT crap. I'm loving the interactiveness of AI. I'm loving the way AI is making our lives better. But what happens when it goes bad? What happens when AI follows our instructions just a little too well? 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You got it on Kindle, you want the book in your hand, it's here finally. It launched this week. 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There's a story of an elderly Texas man named Don Johnson, Dallas-Fort Worth area, an area I know quite well, and a guy named Aaron Howell lost his luggage. Now, you know how it works with the airlines. If you ever have this happen, and it can be a nightmare, but they're pretty good about getting the luggage to you. His door cam caught this 81-year-old man slowly and painstakingly struggling to carry his luggage, his heavy luggage, up a steep flight of stairs. Well, this story is going to warm your heart. Wait till you hear what good people are doing for this elderly delivery driver, 81-year-old Don Johnson.
17: An 81-year-old man who is still helping deliver luggage may soon be able to retire thanks to the kindness of strangers.
18: We love this story. It's very, very sweet. A woman was moved by these images. Some of the images were captured by her doorbell camera of Don Johnson. There he is, climbing up a steep flight of stairs to deliver her lost luggage. Well, after learning more about his story, she then started a GoFundMe campaign in hopes of helping him retire. Fox 4's Lori Brown joins us live with his story. This is pretty special, Lori.
19: It is, Casey, and what one woman took the time to learn is that for Don, his work is not only grueling for his age, it is also keeping him from his wife who is battling cancer.
21: This is the video that moved one woman to want to help a then stranger named Don Johnson. Aaron Howell wrote on GoFundMe, "The other day I looked out my door cam and saw an 81-year-old man slowly and painstakingly carrying my heavy luggage that had been lost on a recent flight up a steep flight of stairs. It completely broke my heart to see a man of his age doing such intense, grueling physical labor. So I opened my door to meet him and to offer my help." Howell learned that Don wasn't working to simply stay active, as some choose to do in their sunset years. years. He was working to make ends meet with the only job he could find, an independent contractor job delivering lost airline luggage.
2: I left not knowing anything like this would happen.
21: Don explained to Aaron that he would rather be spending time with his wife, Josephine.
2: We met in Houston and 1968, and I had just come out of the Army.
21: They got married 7 months later. Now, 57 years later, Josephine is battling pancreatic cancer.
2: Cancer is exhausting sometimes. The chemo can be exhausting. For a couple of days, she doesn't get out of bed. And going up and down the stairs to the kitchen to get her food and things like that is important.
21: With medical bills and everyday costs piling up, Dawn took on additional hours. Erin posted her video online, and the message resonated. As of Wednesday afternoon, more than 1,700 people have made donations, totaling more than $100,000.
2: And yes. Some have made comments, and they're praying for us. And it's a joyful feeling.
21: The outpouring of support, bringing hope to Josephine.
16: I can face it. I think that's a big difference.
2: I think I'm going to be able to stop working, and that's amazing. So we're not quite totally over the hump yet, but we're getting there very quickly.
16: I'm still overwhelmed by the just outpouring of kindness and care.
19: Aaron's goal is to raise $150,000 for the Johnsons' living expenses and medical bills, and they're already two-thirds of the way there. Casey?
20: Heather, do you need a tissue?
22: I know, right? It's just real. Yeah. You know what? People are so kind.
20: I know. This is really, we're in a divided time, it feels like, but then you see stories like this, and it's a good reminder there are an awful lot of great people still out there.
0: That's exactly right. Casey, the anchor there in Dallas, is so right. We're in divided times. We're polarized. It feels like we're all, look at that story. And Tracy, just my producer, just filled me in. You want to know where the GoFundMe is right now? You ready for this? $800,000. The original goal was $150,000, which means that Don Johnson, this 81-year-old husband, this loving husband, will never again have to work a day in his life. He will be able to spend his time with his loving wife. And that is because of the goodness of the American people. Don't ever forget how good Americans are. Congressman Greg Stube on the Flock Camera debate next.
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1: I'm Ron Taylor. The Supreme Court is allowing states to resume using a controversial federal tool to check voter eligibility before the November elections. The emergency ruling lifts the lower court's restrictions for now on the Trump administration's revamped version of the program called Systematic Alien Verification for Entitlements, or the SAVE Act. The Department of Homeland Security tool has been a central pillar of President Trump's crackdown on non-citizen voting. A powerful nor'easter is intensified, generating storm force winds and massive waves along the East Coast. Millions are under warnings with dangerous conditions expected through the weekend. The National Weather Service warns of flooding along the mid-Atlantic coast, especially near New Jersey and Delaware. Wind gusts could reach 65 miles per hour on Cape Cod, Massachusetts, and nearby islands. The storm has already led to concert cancellations and changes to the Red Sox schedule. Ferry services to Nantucket and Martha's Vineyard are disrupted as well. 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
4: Overnight, expect mostly cloudy skies with some wind and a chance of rain. The temperature will drop to 59 degrees. On Saturday, it will be mostly cloudy, windy, and cooler with a chance of rain reaching a high of 64 degrees. Saturday night will bring continued windy conditions with periods of rain, and the low will be around 58 degrees. I'm meteorologist Jason Caterina on Philadelphia's AM 990 The Answer and 990theanswer.com.
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1: 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Congressman Greg Stube serves Florida's 17th Congressional District, and he does it with honor and distinction, and it's a real honor to welcome Congressman Stube to the Mike Gallagher Show as we broadcast today from Southern California. Congressman, you know, you're one of my favorite congressmen, so don't get me wrong. I don't want to start off on the wrong foot. I didn't have it on my bingo card that I'm a little confused about your legislation requiring a warrant for flock cameras. Now, I get the concern that people have, but spell out for us, Congressman, why you've introduced legislation that would basically require communities, law enforcement, you know, everybody to get a warrant in order to even utilize these controversial flock cameras. Explain your thinking and tell us all about your legislation, sir.
2: Yeah, first, at the big picture, there's this thing called the Fourth Amendment that protects us against unreasonable searches and seizures that should preface any type of law enforcement action before they do it. Became kind of personal to me when we had an incident and several incidents now in Florida. One of them was right here in my district at SPD, where you had an individual who was an officer who was using flock cameras to surveil his ex-wife over hundreds of times. Just recently, and I think she testified in the Senate hearing, you had a Floridian who was actually put in prison for 13 days in solitary confinement for 3 days. And turns out they had the wrong vehicle all this time. So, yeah. And then you had the hearing this week where the flock CEOs and some of these guys didn't even bother to show up to testify before a Senate hearing.

0: Because you do come from a law enforcement background. That's why I was so looking forward to talking to you, because every cop I talk to loves these things. Every detective I've spoken to says this technology is a game changer for us. It is letting us capture bad guys in real time. We are capturing bad guys in real time. And the criticism, and I don't think this necessarily applies to you, but the criticism is this is a lot of grandstanding. People are worried about data centers and flock cameras and AI and the machines are taking all over. I have to tell you that the way you present it sounds very reasonable to me, Congressman. On the other hand, you said something that caught my eye, caught my ear. You said, "Well, that we have an expectation of privacy here in Florida." You go through Florida, there's a surveillance camera on every street corner. There's no shortage of surveillance cameras in Florida, as you well know. Do we really have an expectation of privacy when we go out in public in Florida or in anywhere in America?
1: Well, you have a constitutional right and expectation of privacy in Florida. Now, if you're on a public road, obviously that goes away. But having these different cameras everywhere and surveilling everything is fine from a law enforcement purpose if it's being used for that. But if it's being abused to surveil your girlfriend or your ex-girlfriend or your ex-wife, there was 46 different instances across the country where this is happening. You have under the Fourth Amendment, if a law enforcement officer is surveilling you, they need to have reasonable suspicion, probable cause. And if those things are happening, if it's a typical crime that's not timely, like kidnapping or murder or rape or these type of things that have been exempted under the bill that I filed, then go get a warrant and then get the information that you need through the warrant process. You can't just go into my cell phone information. You can't go into databases without a warrant or reasonable suspicion or probable cause. You can't pull a vehicle over without reasonable suspicion or probable cause. So you shouldn't be able to use flock cameras to surveil for illegitimate purposes.
0: So does that expectation apply to all the thousands and thousands of closed circuit surveillance cameras that are in your state, in your district, everywhere on every corner? I mean, is this going to apply to every, because that's how the flock cameras, as I understand it, the technology is, there's surveillance cameras that then are able to process license plates, be able to track the movement of somebody who's missing or somebody who they're trying to seek. I mean, how broad will your legislation go?
1: Well, mine is, again, there's all those serious crimes that are exempted under the bill. Obviously, this is just the beginning process to get a conversation started. And again, this is at the federal level. So I can't do anything to control what Sarasota County is going to do. I can't do anything to control what the state of Florida is going to do, because that's all governed by state and local jurisdictions. But at the federal level, if they're going to be using these, which all of these are interconnected, I think flock camera alone has like 180,000 cameras connected nationwide, which is good if they're actually using it for a legitimate law enforcement purpose. If they're not being used for a legitimate law enforcement purpose and these things are connected nationwide, they can be greatly abused.
0: Well, and obviously the abuse has to be dealt with head on, and you're doing that. And again, I'm not totally comfortable disagreeing with you in any way, shape, or form, because I appreciate your track record and the work you do, Congressman. And I'm grateful. I know our audience is grateful for you popping on kind of at the last minute to explain your legislation here on the Mike Gallagher Show. All the best. Let's talk again soon, sir. Keep fighting the good fight.
1: Yeah, sounds good. Thank you.
0: Appreciate it. Congressman Greg Stube, again, U.S. Army vet. I mean, he's a no-nonsense guy, and I am grateful, and I'm good thing we had him on the show, because it's good to know that there was this exemption, this carve-out for serious crimes, kidnapping, murder, rape. I mean, and there has to be an exemption. And look, there's no question he's right that abuses to the flock camera system have to be addressed. Throw the book at people who abuse it. Make sure there's legislation that applies to people who abuse this kind of technology. But that kind of abuse could apply to anything. The surveillance cameras, that kind of abuse could apply to people who have access to driver's license information, cell phone information. What do you think you're going to do if there's a cop stalking his ex-wife and he wants to obtain her cell phone data? And he goes and figures he's got somebody at the phone company that he knows through law enforcement connections, and he gets a copy of her cell phone data, and he's able to those kind of things do happen, and they have to be addressed. I just want to make sure that the abuses aren't gonna supersede the ability

0: ability to allow technology to capture criminals and to stop evildoers. And that's what a lot of these flock camera technology stories are doing, and that's a good thing. 800-655-MIKE, if you'd like to weigh in to, and get, love to get your reaction to Congressman Greg Stube here on this busy Friday episode of the Mike Gallagher Show from Southern California. We're in the Salem News Channel, Los Angeles studios.
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2: 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The pressure for action mounts. 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
9: In college football Friday night at fifth-ranked Indiana, the Hoosiers held on for a win over Northwestern 29-23. Lee Beebe, 203 yards rushing and a touchdown. Victories for UAB, Army, and Rutgers. In the NFL, Rams star wide receiver Puka Nacua is doubtful for Sunday night due to a sore groin. Vikings running back Aaron Jones practiced fully Friday. He returns this Sunday. And quarterback Sam Darnold of the Seahawks returns from injury this Sunday. Golden State gave Steph Curry a two-year extension, including a player option. To Major League Baseball, it's the final weekend of the regular season. Texas and Houston each lost. They're still tied for first in the AL West with records of 79 and 81. Arizona won its sixth straight game, 11-4 at San Diego. The Diamondbacks are just one game out of the final NL wild card behind Philadelphia, which got shut out 2-0 by Tampa Bay. Boston swept a doubleheader from the Cubs.
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0: Gallagher.
1: 13 minutes before the hour, a busy, busy day. A lot of text messages pouring in. I like this on the flock camera debate. Wisconsin writes, the flock cameras is a people problem, not a camera problem or a technology problem. If cops are abusing the cameras to stalk people, then that's on the cop for stalking them. You got to keep the cameras, install more, and deal with the problem of people who abuse them. I don't think that's unreasonable. West Virginia, guy says the use of flock cameras and similar systems do not fall under the Fourth Amendment right, just rights to search and seizure. You don't have any expectation of privacy in public. And if you noticed, even Congressman Stubbe, who, again, I like, I appreciate him a lot, he admitted, well, you know, the surveillance, when you're out on a public road, you know, there's no expectation of privacy. Well, that's the point. These flock cameras are taking video images and processing drivers or license plate information when you're on a public road. They're not in your living room. They're not in your bedroom. So, you know, we got to be careful when we kind of throw around that term expectation of privacy. I've got an expectation that we're going to win on November the 3rd. I want you to remember the propaganda machine that is underway, a massive, overwhelming effort to convince you that we can't win, that Republicans aren't going to win on November the 3rd. I'm so grateful to have a partner like Americans for Prosperity. I hope you have an opportunity to team up with them as well. And we had an opportunity earlier to talk to Kent Strang, who's the managing director for AFP, to talk a little bit about a conference he went to recently that was pretty eye-opening. This portion of the Mike Gallagher Show sponsored by Americans for Prosperity, and I am glad it is because I appreciate what AFP is doing. You want to talk about the kind of the original grassroots activist organization for common sense in America? It's AFP. And I am so grateful for Kent Strang's perspective today. He's the managing director for Americans for Prosperity, and he joins us today. Welcome back. Welcome to Southern California. We're in L.A., and so far, Kent, nobody's lit me on fire. Nobody stabbed me. Nobody shot me. I've survived so far one day in Los Angeles.
2: Please be careful out there, Mike.
1: It's like, you know, New York City subway, Los Angeles, the 405. You take your life in your own hands, right?
2: You sure do.
1: Hey, welcome back. Tell us about the Socialism 20. Well, in Chicago, there's another example of a big blue run city where you take your life in your hands. Kent Strang, first of all, how did you come about attending the Socialism 2026 conference? Did you get an invitation?
2: Well, no, I did not get an invitation, but like you, I took my life in my hands and I saw that it was on an opportunity to go. And I thought, they're never going to let me into the actual programming and I'm not going to give my hard earned dollars to a bunch of socialists, but let me go check it out. Let me look into the lobby. Let me see what kind of people are there. Let me overhear the conversations. Let me meld in. And what I found was pretty fascinating. It was at the Hyatt Regency in beautiful downtown Chicago. And the rooms per night cost $350 a night. I saw that the Starbucks line was 30 people deep for $8 lattes. Everybody in the lobby is on their MacBooks and on their iPhones. I thought that their Jordan collection on their feet was probably better than the ones on my feet. They were taking Ubers to get there, and there were protesters out front who were trying to strike for higher wages, and they didn't join their comrades in solidarity. And I kept thinking, man, these people might enjoy the fruits of the free market as much as you and I do, Mike, as they're attending Socialism 2026.
1: It's so hysterical, the level of hypocrisy from these young Zoomers. I saw Hassan Piker yesterday called himself the Rush Limbaugh for Zoomers. Oh yeah, poor Rush is turning over in his grave at being compared to this guy. But they are hysterically wealthy and affluent and children of privilege. Just once, I want to see a DSA candidate, Kent, emerge who was like, it came from poverty and, you know, maybe a single mom, and they had to scrap and struggle. They're all like trust fund babies. These are all kids whose parents, I mean, you know, whether it's Zohran Mamdani, his mother, a wealthy filmmaker, Hassan Piker's got, you know, a gazillion-dollar mansion out here in Southern California. None of them are really true socialists the way the world understands socialism to be.
2: That's right. And that's what my takeaway was. It feels like it's cosplay. It feels like that they're at the San Diego Comic-Con dressing up as their favorite Star Wars character.
1: Yeah. Wait a minute. Look, wait a minute, Kent. Look at the guy. What's it? Hassan Piker. Talk about cosplaying, wearing like a Mao Zedong outfit when he does appearances. He's got like the Mao suit on that he wears.
2: He sure does. And what's terrifying, though, is I look at the attendees and I look at some of the organizers, and it does give you pause, because maybe they don't know what they're in for. Maybe they're worried about higher prices at the gas pump. Maybe they're worried about housing costs. Maybe they're worried about student loans. And they're attracted to the allure of free stuff. They're attracted to socialism. When what caused those things to be high in the first place? It's government, and it's government regulations. It's the regulatory burdens.
1: Amen.
2: It's the red tape.
1: Amen.
2: Government made those things more expensive. And the socialists are offering these individuals liberation. It's liberation from all your problems. But what do we know about socialism? Like, we know that it is about control. And what we're trying to do at Americans for Prosperity is show that socialism always brings control over your life. And what we're offering through free market ideas is freedom. And freedom will always win out in the United States. And we're a country that's founded on pursuing the American dream. And if we don't stop the toehold on socialism, we'll stamp out the American dream. And we're going to stand and fight to make sure that we let Americans know how dangerous socialism is, and that we need to protect our constitutional republic and protect the freedoms that we hold so dearly.
1: So let's talk about what you're doing to fight back. 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In the minute or so we have together, let's talk about what FightSocialism.com is all about and how our audience can participate, Kent.
2: That's right. Please visit FightSocialism.com. What we do is we give the main arguments that the socialists are putting out, and we tell you how to combat those ideas with real solutions. Here's why those ideas fail, and here's the ideas that tell you why socialism fails and what we can do differently to lower prices and bring back the American dream. We're also doing live stream events across the country that you can join on with Daniel DiMartino from the Manhattan Institute, who fled Venezuela as a young man to share his story. 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Get involved, because America is too special to sit on the sidelines. It's not enough to yell at your television or just to vote anymore. You got to get in the ring and you got to take a swing at socialism.
1: 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And boy, do we honor and appreciate Americans for Prosperity. 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Keep fighting the good fight, my friend. Thank you, sir. A big thanks to the Salem News Channel Los Angeles team, headed up by Rick Locke out here, for making us feel so welcome and helping to put everything together. And, of course, to our team. A great, great job, everybody. I'll see you Monday, tomorrow, Pasadena. 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
7: With SRN News, I'm Ron Taylor. Thousands are without power as a powerful storm lashes the Northeast. Correspondent Ken Lormond reports.
8: The early season nor'easter is expected to pummel the region throughout the weekend with gusty winds and driving rain. Storm conditions began Friday along the coast from New Jersey to Massachusetts, with a lot of rain predicted in southern New England, especially near Cape Cod. Coastal flood warnings are in place from North Carolina's Outer Banks to New York's Long Island.
7: High wind warnings are also in effect, with gusts up to 60 miles per hour possible, especially from Long Island to southern New England. A number of events in the Northeast are canceled as a result. China's leader Xi Jinping says he'll see President Trump again this year as he wraps up his Washington visit.
9: Chinese President Xi Jinping wrapped up his state visit to Washington by announcing that he expects to meet with President Donald Trump two more times before the end of the year, doubling the number of face-to-face discussions this year between the leaders of the world's two largest economies. The two leaders worked this week to present a show of harmony.
10: President Xi and I both understand that we represent different systems, but the ties between our people endure.
9: While there were no major breakthroughs announced this week on issues such as trade or the safety of artificial intelligence, Xi has extended an invitation for Trump to attend the Asia-Pacific Economic Cooperation Summit in China in November.
7: That's correspondent Lisa Dwyer. The Supreme Court's allowing states to resume using a controversial federal tool to check voter eligibility before the midterms. The emergency ruling lifts lower court's restrictions for now on the Trump administration's revamped version of the program called SAVE. The Department of Homeland Security tool has been a central pillar of President Trump's crackdown on non-citizen voting. This is SRN News. Correspondent Michael Harrington has a new look at discipleship in America's churches.
11: According to a poll from Lifeway Research, the churches whose members score highest in measures of discipleship are either very big, very small, and or located in the South. Lifeway spokesman Scott McConnell says, quote, "People can walk with Jesus Christ as disciples in any setting, but some differences we see in where that takes place can indicate where it might be more challenging or more easily encouraged." Michael Harrington reporting.
7: An expert in religious studies says artificial intelligence may lead a new spiritual movement in the U.S. Dr. Morgan Shipley of Michigan State University points out that Americans have been turning away from traditional faith leaders and doctrines for decades, making them very open to AI spirituality. Shipley says generative AI fits remarkably well within this personalized spiritual landscape. Some of the people building AI predict that it will provide widespread spiritual guidance. This is SRN News. A Texas court has rejected a ruling that a woman on death row for 18 years is innocent of capital murder.
12: The woman had been convicted in the killing of her 2-year-old daughter in a case that has attracted bipartisan calls from lawmakers and celebrities to release her from prison. The majority decision by the Texas Court of Criminal Appeals leaves Melissa Lucio on Texas death row. She narrowly escaped execution in 2022 when the same court ordered a review of her case 2 days before her scheduled lethal injection. Her original trial judge later ruled that she should be declared innocent. Lucio's attorneys will now appeal her case to federal courts. John Scott reporting.
7: Iran has offered to reopen the Strait of Hormuz and resume talks on its nuclear program in 7 days if the United States lifts its naval blockade, waives sanctions on Iranian oil sales, and observes a ceasefire that would include Lebanon. You'll find more details at srnnews.com.
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13: Overnight, expect mostly cloudy skies with some wind and a chance of rain. The temperature will drop to 59 degrees. On Saturday, it will be mostly cloudy, windy, and cooler with a chance of rain reaching a high of 64 degrees. Saturday night will bring continued windy conditions with periods of rain, and the low will be around 58 degrees. I'm meteorologist Jason Caterina on Philadelphia's AM 990 The Answer and 990theanswer.com.
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0: 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It's Kevin McCullough, Monday through Friday, on That Kevin Show. And now, from the Connors and Sullivan Broadcast Studios, the man who is not what he wants to be, but is way grateful that he's not who he used to be, here's
1: welcome aboard. It's Friday, and Kevin McCullough, always pleased to have you with us. Thank you so much for checking in every day and doing what you can to become a clear thinker, to become someone who actually desires very greatly to use that clarity to impact the world and to make a difference in the world around us. I'm really, really pleased in the way that, you know, we are able to help encourage people and get them thinking along the lines of truth. What is truth? Why does truth matter? And what difference does it make? We've got a big show for you. We're going to finish up our week with David Wilson on How Do We Live? And we've been talking about excellence and what that looks like and why it's important. That's just straight ahead. Also, Dr. Gina Loudon is going to be with us. And a little bit later on, Jeanette Reynolds is going to be with us, a journalist who has penned a book observing 9/11 plus 25 and kind of some of the stories that we need to be thinking about. I don't know what it is, but over the last several weeks, months, but particularly hours and days, I've been thinking about the last days. You know, the last days. I don't mean for that to sound apocalyptic, but you can't really use that term without it sounding somewhat like that. I say that carefully because I would never try to set a date, and I have no interest in assigning a figure from Revelation to a politician I disagree with or anything like that. I've heard people do that. I've heard people say that Donald Trump was the Antichrist. I've heard people say that Barack Obama was the Antichrist. I've heard people say that Joe Biden was, I don't know, the beast or something like this. None of that is interesting to me at all. I have no interest in that. I've watched sincere people read the newspaper into ancient prophecy and then watched their confidence age very poorly. This means this and that means that. But let me put a caution in that statement there, because reading the headlines and scripture side by side in the same quiet morning like I was this morning stirs questions that I can't set aside. For example, Paul told Timothy that difficult times would come. People would love themselves and they would love money. They would turn from what is good. They would hold to forms of godlessness. And they would also deny the power of godliness. A chapter later, Paul tells Timothy that people would drift from sound teaching toward voices that told them what they wanted to hear. Boy, does that sound like the day we live in. I can't even listen to the other side of the discussion. I only can hear my side. I recognize the temptations of our age in those words. I recognize those temptations in myself, which is less comfortable to admit. It would be easier to write only about what is wrong and broadcast only what is wrong and tell other people only what is wrong with everyone else. I don't think that would be honest, though. Still, what is unfolding around us, I think, deserves some attention. Let me just give you some examples. These are just kind of off the top of my head what I was thinking about this morning. Israel is growing more isolated, including here in the U.S., Pew Research found this spring that 60% of American adults view Israel unfavorably now, and that's up 7 points from a year ago. It's possible to question a government's decisions while caring for its people. That distinction matters, but such a rapid shift makes me wonder where public sentiment goes next and what becomes possible if criticism hardens into something darker. And I think we're seeing that. I think the anti-Semitism that you're seeing in the culture is that something darker that is hardening. Moving to China, they're building a military on a timeline that's measured in decades. They're playing the slow game. Russia pursues its ambitions at a terrible human cost. They just chew up their own soldiers like hamburger meat. I'm not making any prophetic framework to find either of those developments sobering. The great powers of this world are planning and well beyond the next election. So they're thinking long term. Are we thinking long term? Closer to home, I find myself reflecting on another change. Zoran Mamdani and Abdul El Sayed winning consequential races. Hassan Piker building an audience that political leaders now feel like they have to patronize. In 2019, he said America deserved 9/11. He later said his phrasing was wrong and explained that he was criticizing American foreign policy. I hear that clarification. I still cannot hear the original words lightly, though. When 9/11 broke out, I was named host of my own show the day before. And on 9/11, I spent 18 hours on the air trying to find words for the grief of the country that we could barely pull together. These men may or may not hold the same views of the hijackers. I think they are all more sympathetic to the hijackers than they admit. Their prominence makes me ask which ideas are finding a welcome with Americans. What do they teach about justice and freedom and faith and Israel and the dignity of those who disagree? We ought to listen to each person's words and challenge what we believe is mistaken, but we must never let someone's religion or heritage stand in for an argument. Followers of Christ need to be able to do that with grace. None of that gives us license to declare that we have found the final chapter of history. What if we are seeing some of the conditions take shape? What if we are nearer to the end than we realize? I cannot tell you that we are. I also can't read Paul's words, look honestly at the world, and conclude that the thought never crosses my mind. It does. The better question is what that possibility ought to do to us, and this is what I want to zero in on. Listen carefully. These questions should draw us back to the God of the Bible and to the whole of Scripture, including the passages that correct us. Back to prayer that seeks wisdom rather than asking God to bless the outcome we already prefer. It needs to draw us back to churches where truth is preached with courage and people are loved with patience. It should make us discerning without making us suspicious of our neighbors. It should deepen our concern for Israel and for every innocent life caught in war. It should make us harder to flatter, slower to anger, quicker to repent. Paul's counsel to Timothy was to preach the word, endure hardship, faithfully do the work that God had given him. That's good counsel for a broadcaster or a parent or a pastor or anyone wondering what kind of times these are that we live in. We may have years ahead of us that surprise us. We may be closer to the end than we can imagine. Either way, the calling remains the same. Know the Lord. Speak the truth. Love your neighbor. Stay awake. The headlines can't tell us the hour, but they can remind us of whose we are and how we're meant to live until He does come. Some stuff that was on my mind today. I just need to share it. Kevin McCullough coming right back. It's That Kevin Show.
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4: I heard again, you know, pastors shouldn't be political. 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Y, and Z. The narrative of, you know, Jesus wasn't political, which, you know, my line on that is, you don't get crucified for what you don't say. 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The new Elijah calling the nation to repentance directly opposed political leaders, biblical immorality, and paid the price for it. 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

0: All right, welcome to the Friday edition. Kevin McCullough, glad to have you with us. It is That Kevin Show, and we're going to have a great weekend. I hope you'll join us for TV on Saturday, 8 a.m. and 9 p.m., 8 a.m. on the Salem News Channel, 9 p.m. on Biz TV across the country. But just love having you with us all week long and even on the weekends. We try to have a little more fun on the weekends, but it's still an encouraging time. I hope you'll come and check it out. This is the part of the show every day where we, before we get to anything else in the news or anything else, we say, let's break everything down. Let's stop. And let's force ourselves to ask a question. How do we live? How do we live in a culture that may resent or be hostile to or just flat out oppose the God of the universe? They may be okay with the concept of some sort of God, but they really don't like the Bible. And they look at people that follow that God and his Bible, and they say there's something wrong with us. How do we live with that being the hand that we've been dealt? Well, I argue it doesn't change very much. We're supposed to be winsome and loving and kind and on mission, telling the good news of the gospel. So how do we go about doing that in an effective way? That's what we look at here. And this week we've been talking about doing it with excellence. And David Wilson, who's the lead pastor at King's Church of Christ in Brooklyn, two locations, one in Brownsville and one in East Flatbush, has joined us every day this week. And David, it's a commitment to be here every day for 5 days in a row. So thank you for doing that. We've talked about excellence. We've looked at it through the eyes of the Apostle Paul in Colossians. We've looked at it through the prophet of Daniel and really what he went through in 80 years of basically indentured servitude to various kings and rulers. And yet being faithful the entire time, being excellent the entire time is really an example for us. So how do we construct these standards of excellence in our lives in 2026 in a busy September? How do we construct those in our lives today?
1: Thank you. Before I begin, thank you again for including me in this discussion.
0: Always love it.
1: And we've looked at, of course, started with what Paul says, that whatever you do, word of deed, do all in the name of the Lord. That's a challenge. And now we looked at Daniel as an example, and we mentioned Joseph as an example, yeah, as well. Jacob might be another another story, but Joseph certainly mirrors Daniel in having excellence, the good heart, the right spirit, even in a pagan workplace. But what that means to us, back to Colossians 3, and Paul in Colossians 3 is challenging them to let go of their old way, their old mentality, to put on a new mind. So that putting on means that it's a part of my diligence. It's a part of our choice, behavior, decision to put down what is less and worthless and put on the new man, the new mind. And at the end of that new mind is when he says, whatever you do, in case there's something I did not cover, Paul, I think Paul is saying, if there's an area perhaps that you didn't see in my mentioning of love and forgiveness and so forth, he says, whatever you do in word or deed. I think that that's a challenge for us, to not only have a standard, but to also raise that standard. And I'm looking at standard as the ground floor of which we will not perform beneath. We will set a standard for our everything. That includes work, that includes family, that includes more than the time it takes to worship on Sunday or Bible class and midweek, whatever it is, personal faith in our hearts turning toward God, devotion. We ought not say, oh, I've got it right. We ought to raise the standard on that. We ought to say, yeah, this is great for last year, but this year I want to do more. I want to grow closer. And then it's not only our personal faith, but our public faith. And I believe wholeheartedly that our work and our mission, our witness, what we say, it's not just being a good person, but Christians have to speak about Jesus, have to speak about the Lord. We don't want our good works to be misinterpreted by just good as good training or even part of being another faith, another religion. We certainly want to say that it's all about Jesus. And then our performance, and that goes back to the workplace, that goes back to how we drive, the way we drive ought to be impacted by our faith in God through Jesus Christ. And our manner with people, our gentleness, our kindness. I know plenty of Christians that are great in worship, and then they're terrible when you get outside behind that wheel. I think that Christianity needs to raise the standard on everything.
0: That is so well said, and it's also easier said than done.
1: Absolutely.
0: What are some of the... I know that if I have prompts, if I have reminders, if I have something that, you know, jogs my attention and says, hey, pay attention to this, even if it's something down to, you know, I've got an accountability buddy that's going to be saying, hey, how are you proceeding in that effort? And I don't think accountability partnerships always need to be about moral matters. I think it's great to have accountability buddies that keep you in check on your attitude, that call you out if you, have personality defects that rear their heads from time to time. And like, I just think that I know that I've grown personally when I've had people come alongside and say, hey, I care about you in this area. Let me help you. What are some ways, what are some checks and balances that we can put into our life to maintain that strive for excellence? Because if you live in isolation and you stay in your own bubble and live in a cave, you can easily just let all that go.
1: I think that I don't think that there's a one solution answer. I don't think that just that's what you're saying. I think that no matter what we're doing, number one, our humanity always gets in the way. I don't know of anybody in scripture or in life who has conquered the human ability of forgetting, of being distracted, so forth and so on. But we, through our faith, accountability partners or worship service or personal devotion, or reading, there are so many things that we need to be doing to remind us, to bring us back on the path, or to encourage us on the path. And what's interesting, when we talk about excellence, what comes to mind is someone who says, well, nobody's perfect. Well, nobody's perfect works is true as a fact, but it's not a good model to live by. It's not a good target. I think that excellence does not mean perfect, but it means that you're aimed at it, and when you miss the mark, be able to say, all right, I didn't do well with that. That's below my standard that's been set, and come back to it. Now, some people will never consider those things, but maybe a discussion like this will wake them up, or again, study of the Word of God, or fellowship, or being involved with people, will bring us out of that isolation crowd or cloud in order for us to again raise our standard and do better. That's what it's all about, is doing better.
0: I appreciate that so much, Pastor Wilson, and thank you for a great week. And I want to give you an opportunity to invite people to join you this Sunday if they're in Brooklyn, if they're in the tri-state area and they want to travel over to Brooklyn and join you. Where can they participate? And also, what will you be teaching on this Sunday?
1: Yeah, it's interesting. We're going to finish up a series on decisions. It's called Decisions, where we really just look through the scripture to see how to make and better decisions. And again, at 1371 Rogers, we'll be at 9:30. And then at 631 in Brownsville, 631 Rockaway Avenue in Brownsville, will be at 12 o'clock. And we'd love to see you at either place, or maybe both. God bless. And so thanks again for allowing us this time to be with you.
0: David, it's my joy. Thank you for challenging us and helping us think more clearly on what it means to be a Christian who lives for excellence. God bless you until we get together next time.
1: All right. God
0: All
1: bless.
0: Right. Kevin McCullough coming back. It's Friday. Stay here.
2: Stick around for more of That Kevin next. News.
3: With SRN News, I'm Ron Taylor. A powerful nor'easter has intensified, generating storm force winds and massive waves along the East Coast. Millions are under warnings with dangerous conditions expected through the weekend. The National Weather Service warns of flooding along the mid-Atlantic coast, especially near New Jersey and Delaware. Wind gusts could reach 65 miles per hour on Cape Cod, Massachusetts, and nearby islands. The storm has already led to concert cancellations and changes to the Red Sox schedule. A cool down in oil prices helped release some of the pressure that's built up on Wall Street, and stocks closed out their first winning week in the last three. The S&P 500 added 0.5% yesterday to pull within 0.7% of its all-time high set last month. The Dow Jones Industrial Average rose 0.9%, and the NASDAQ Composite climbed 0.5% at the closing bell yesterday. More online at srnnews.com. 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
4: Overnight, expect mostly cloudy skies with some wind and a chance of rain. The temperature will drop to 59 degrees. On Saturday, it will be mostly cloudy, windy, and cooler with a chance of rain, reaching a high of 64 degrees. Saturday night will bring continued windy conditions with periods of rain, and the low will be around 58 degrees. I'm meteorologist Jason Caterina on Philadelphia's AM 990 The Answer and 990theanswer.com.
5: This is Albert Moeller for townhall.com. In New York City this week, the United Nations is hosting the 81st session of the UN General Assembly. World leaders, you can count on this, will be discussing the deal President Trump announced with Denmark and Greenland that will allow the U.S. to deploy military throughout virtually all of the nation of Greenland. President Trump posted, quote, "The United States will forever have the complete ability to do what is necessary in Greenland," end quote. This is a big win for the U.S. Greenland, which is a semi-autonomous region of Denmark, it's big for Denmark itself. As we watch the world order being reshaped so dramatically, the polar ice cap becomes a place of vulnerability and military strategy, particularly as we see the northern seas become more navigable for sea vessels. This is the work of serious statesmanship. So when the ink is cleared on this one, let's be thankful. President Trump is right on this one. This is a three-way win. Let's take it. I'm Albert Moeller.
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0: It's That Kevin Show, thatkevinshow.com. So grateful to have you with us. And for the next 7 minutes or so, every one of you that give a Bible at 1-800-937-9673, another Bible's going to be given. And since we are only 2,400 Bibles away from getting every name off the list, we are asking you to help us wind that number down as small as possible. Another 300 Bibles yesterday, another 700 the day before. Thank you to those of you. 1,000 Bibles in 2 days. We're so grateful. Could we do 2,400 Bibles in one day or today? Could we just take care of that? If there was somebody, Michael Woolworth, I always am quick to need to be reminded to mention this, but there are some of you that operate a small business or that have resources that kind of go beyond what some people around you have. And if you're looking for an investment into the kingdom, I don't know of a better way that you could literally do that than giving money to Bible League, because for every Bible that goes out, 12 more believers find Jesus. And if they all get Bibles, then there's going to be 12 more of those that you see how that math adds up really quickly. If you want to see spiritual development on planet Earth, if you want to see genuine discipleship begin to take root, give a gift to Bible League, because that's where it starts. The Bible changes lives. It invests in people. They tell other people about the Word of God. They accept Jesus. Lives continue to be changed. It's generational after generation. So please, please, please give that Bible now. It's being matched Bible for Bible, 1-800-937-9673. But Michael, we do have some people to thank, and then you want to take us to another theater where Bible League is active.
1: Yeah, we added 140 Bibles to the tally because of people like Stephanie of Gainesville, Georgia, said, I'm in at 10 Bibles. Deborah of Columbus, Ohio, said, Michael, Kevin, a $150 gift for 30 Bibles. And then Tony in Brooklyn said, I want to be a part of this, a $500 gift. Again, to fill the waiting hands of 100 believers that we know by name at Bible League. And Kevin, that's, again, been the joy in all of this. The weeks that we've been tackling this ambitious goal, right? It's been gifts of all sizes from the far reaches of your listening area. So again, I know it's tempting to say, okay, what does my $5 gift in this great big crazy world really accomplish? And yet, most of the stories that we've shared, that of Lally, the village witch doctor, Katsu, leading his interrogator to Christ, it came down to one Bible, somebody able to share what's in that Bible. And as I love to say, a gracious God willing to bring people from the grips of spiritual darkness. So again, this is year 88 for Bibling, to think that, that Kevin Show, these wonderful stations, been with us for about 25 to 30 years. And again, we're praying that we can get it done. We're officially done. This Sunday, we'll close the books, Monday morning, tally up whatever God has done through that Kevin Show, and get these Bibles on their way. But be a part of this 800 Yes Word or thatkevinshow.com. Yeah, Kevin, I want to take you to Tanzania, Africa. Again, this is the part of the world where Christianity is growing in the greatest numbers in the world. I was chatting with my colleague, a man by the name of Jared. We were talking about, the assurances that we have that God will accomplish his purpose in this world. We were walking in from the parking lot, Kevin, in the greater Chicago area. You've been to our headquarters. You know mm-hmm. what I'm talking about, right? Mm-hmm. And etched in the front of our building is what? It's Isaiah 55. It says, my word will go forth. It will not return void. It will accomplish my purposes. And we have that assurance today. Listen, where it's necessary, Bible League gets the highest marks from Charity Navigator, the Evangelical Council for Financial Accountability.

0: about it. If the princely sum of $5 solves this for Christians like Farasa, they're deep in the heart of Tanzania, Africa. Let's do it today.
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0: Kevin Show, thatkevinshow.com. Glad you're with us. It's a Friday, and I'm in pretty good spirits because it's Friday, but I am also not in great spirits because this Friday in this area is not going to be nice at all. So wherever you are, Anchorage, which we added a couple of weeks ago, to Miami, San Diego, to Kennebunkport, wherever you may be in the United States, thank you for listening to That Kevin Show. Glad to have you with us. Christine Nicholas is back with me. Christine and I get together every Friday, and we chat a little bit in the evenings on the local station, AM 970, The Answer, here in New York, about all things tourism and kind of fun to do. We call it the Fun Friday. It's for locals. We sometimes unearth new jewels for them to do that they don't know anything about. Mm-hmm. And Christine, for people that come to New York, which look, let me just be very clear. New York to me was a very foreign concept when I was a boy. It was somewhere out there. I grew up in the Dallas-Fort Worth area, hardcore Cowboys fan. New York was where the Giants were at. Those were mean, ugly people. Like, I didn't have a concept. As I grew older, got into school, went to college in, you know, the North or the Midwest in the city of Chicago and other places, New York continued to have like this attraction, this like mystique, this mystery, this stuff that I wanted. And so when I finally was able to come for the very first time, which was an unusual circumstance in and of itself, it was magical. And then 9/11 happened, and the next several times that I came was in the post 9/11 environment, and eventually had the chance to move here to do the work that I do now. And I feel like I was supposed to be here at some point in my life, my whole life. But that's the story of New York. So when people are thinking about coming to New York and they're listening to my show, I want them to jump on it. Like, come on, come and visit and see what an interesting and fun place this is. And this week, or in the next couple of weeks, there's going to be one more thing that if they're coming, I want them to add it to their itinerary. Welcome back. Tell us what that is.
1: Great. Thanks, Kevin, for having me. It's always a pleasure to be with you on Fridays. On our show tonight, we will be welcoming Clayton Ferguson, who is producing a new show to New York called Luminescence. And it's going to be at St. Patrick's Cathedral, which is right in the heart of Midtown Manhattan, 51st Street and Fifth Avenue. I mean, it is the central, you know, great shopping. Rockefeller Center is right there. You've got Saks Fifth Avenue. I mean, it is Fifth Avenue. It is the wealth. It is the prestige, everything that you think of, you know, in New York. And you said that, you know, it was a magical place from when you were a young person. So many people, young people, were turned on to New York by Home Alone, if you will, or some of the movies, Breakfast at Tiffany's, depending on which, you know, which generation you are.
0: Right.
1: But that's where this all is taking place, right at St. Patrick's Cathedral. And they're going to be having this beautiful sound and light music. You know, it's a ticketed event. It's going to start in October. The cathedral has never done anything quite like this. It's a little bit different. So we're all New Yorkers are looking at this like, how is this going to work? You know, it's, we're very excited about it. And I believe it's going to be about a 2 month window. They'll have,
0: initial
1: it's
0: run.
1: Only at night. Yeah. I think it's 7:45 and 9 p.m. So there'll be two shows a day or a night. So it'll be interesting to see how this works. And, you know, we're blessed in Manhattan. We have, we have two great cathedrals. We also have St. John the Divine, which is on the opposite side of Central Park.
0: And they're both over 100 years old each.
1: Yes, yes. And St. John the Divine is still a work in progress. It is the largest cathedral, Gothic cathedral, in America, and it's still being built. They're still adding to it. It really is a fantastic, beautiful cathedral. They have also a fascinating exhibit, which is like this huge illuminated earth, you know, 25 feet. It's on the center nave. It's ongoing now and will be, if you're in town in October, you should check that out. But we have some great churches. We have Riverside, Memorial. We have the, Abyssinian up in Harlem, Riverside's up in Harlem. We have Trinity downtown, Wall Street, where George Washington prayed before he took his
0: oath
1: of office. So if you're looking for that connection, New York is the place. You know, I don't think many people look at New York as the spiritual center, perhaps. we may be, but Wall Street, but even down in Wall Street, that's where That's where Trinity Church is located.
0: Yeah.
1: Yeah.
0: Well, the interesting thing about what St. Patrick's is doing, and I'm not Catholic personally, but I've attended a few services. Most recently, the funeral of Bernie Carrick was the last time I was there.
1: Yeah.
0: And it is a beautiful interior. We usually pass through there for some of our Christmas going to the city things with the kids. But it is really, truly beautiful. If you've toured some of the great cathedrals of Europe, I mean, St. Patrick's holds nothing back from being right up there with the most beautiful cathedrals on the planet. And St. John's the Divine is the same. But I will say that this particular production that they're doing involves a live orchestra, a live choir. Jonathan Rumi, who played Jesus in The Chosen, is the narrator. And it is done in 360-degree immersion of light and projection that turns basically the entire ceiling of the St. Patrick's into this experience, this screen, this interactive thing that you're going to experience. And I don't know, if you are about aesthetical beauty and thinking that maybe that's a virtue that our society could use more of, this really might be something you want to check out if you're coming in October, November to New York City. I'm very excited about it. I'm hopeful that it will be something that is long-lasting and beautiful for your memory as well. But it's just, you know, Christine, we talk about it on this show, talking to the rest of the country, kind of like it's something special. New York's kind of like this. We have like really cool things happening all the time. I'm not surprised, but I'm really looking forward to seeing it myself.
1: Right. We also have another cathedral up in the Bronx. It's called the Cathedral of Baseball. And, it's where the Yankees play. And so for the Yankee fans all over the country, and we got a lot of them because a lot of folks have left New York, please pray for them. We're fighting really hard for being the home team, in the wild card.
0: All my listeners in Massachusetts just shut off all their radio.
1: They're just right like, now. Oh my gosh. No, come on. We'll probably be facing the Red Sox, and that's always a lot of fun.
0: Yeah. Well, it'll be interesting. Christine, always good to see you. Hey, listen, there's a storm coming through. Stay dry. Hopefully we'll talk to you next week. All right. Kevin McCullough, come right back.
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7: In college football Friday night at fifth-ranked Indiana, the Hoosiers held on for a win over Northwestern 29-23. Lee Beebe, 203 yards rushing and a touchdown. Victories for UAB, Army, and Rutgers. In the NFL, Rams star wide receiver Puka Nacua is doubtful for Sunday night due to a sore groin. Vikings running back Aaron Jones practiced fully Friday. He returns this Sunday. And quarterback Sam Darnold of the Seahawks returns from injury this Sunday. Golden State gave Steph Curry a two-year extension, including a player option. To Major League Baseball, it's the final weekend of the regular season. Texas and Houston each lost. They're still tied for first in the AL West with records of 79 and 81. Arizona won its sixth straight game, 11-4 at San Diego. The Diamondbacks are just one game out of the final NL wildcard behind Philadelphia, which got shut out 2-0 by Tampa Bay. Boston swept a doubleheader from the Cubs.
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0: Welcome back. Kevin McCullough, very grateful to have you with us. You know, we could not do this show every day without tremendous partners. And I am seeing, I'm going to have the guys from Dominion.chat back. You know, we're allowing those of you that would like to try Dominion.chat for free for a year to do so. 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But you can actually try Dominion.chat free for a year, 1 year, full year, that they will foot the cost for you to do it. I think it's the first 100 that sign up. And when you go, all you have to do is say, I'll use it. And then I'll give you some feedback about what it was like to use it. But you know what people are saying right now? It's better than ChatGPT. It's better than Claude when it comes to everything that you turn to AI for, which has basically become a combination of Google and whatever. Like, people are using it to get accurate information about stuff faster than ever before. And there's this huge, I don't know if you saw the hit piece that Laura O'Donnell did, or Nora O'Donnell did on CBS News last night, but that thing on data centers was one of the most biased, inaccurate things I've ever seen in my life. And she didn't have actual, you know, quantitative or qualitative comments from people that are actually involved in the data center expansion. It was such a hit piece, and it was so dishonest. AI is not going anywhere. If you look at every app on your phone, every single one of them either have an AI option that invites you to use it, or they are now incorporating AI into your help, requests, search commands, whatever it is that you ask that app to do. They're using AI in such a way that it helps you do it faster and more accurately. And every app on your phone does it. It's not just one or two. Every search engine now uses AI. Everywhere you turn, AI is being used. Now, that doesn't mean that I'm in favor of generative stuff, and the generative AI debate is a different debate altogether. But will AI be here, and will it make a difference in the way we live? It already is. There is no will involved. It is already happening. And it's so funny because they interviewed one guy that did, we're not letting AI come into our town, kind of soundbite from a guy. And you see him in one of the B-roll shots checking his phone. I'm like, dude, that device is all AI. Everything that's on that device is being powered by intelligence. It's adding to its knowledge base all the time. That's what AI is. It is adding intelligence to what it can do and help and everything else for you on a constant basis. But I'm not here to defend that. I'm just saying, Dominion.chat, the problem with all the other chat models is that none of them are trained on Jesus. None of them are trained on absolute truth. None of them are trained on eternal truth. And Dominion.chat is, and we will give you a year's worth of use of it just for you to compare it. If you use ChatGPT, go get the free year's worth of Dominion and see for yourself the difference it makes. Ask it hard questions. Ask it the most difficult questions you can come up with, a spiritual question, and see what it says. I think you'll be pleasantly surprised. Anyway, grateful for them. We're going to have those guys back soon because AI is such a in-demand story. I also want to say thank you to Tony, Bode, and the guys at Mock Funding. our newest partner on Money Monday, and all the ways that they are making business solutions happen for people. They are such high integrity, and they are such good people. 888-462-9442. 888-462-9442. 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That's what they specialize in. 888-462-9442. 888-462-9442. 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Calvin McCullough, we'll see you next time.
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9: With SRN News, I'm Ron Taylor. Despite diplomatic meetings between world leaders, Russia's Vladimir Putin shows no signs of giving in.
10: Ukrainian President Volodymyr Zelensky says he has asked U.S. President Donald Trump to urge China to influence Russia to end its invasion of Ukraine. NATO countries have called China a decisive enabler of Russia's actions. Russian President Vladimir Putin says that Ukraine needs to feel the impact of Russia's retaliatory measures and says that Ukraine's escalation of attacks on Russia will not achieve the outcome they desire. Putin adds that he welcomes the talks between the U.S. and China while calling sanctions imposed on Russia by the U.S. illegitimate. I'm Lisa Dwyer.
9: A judge is working to determine how much Facebook will end up paying after a New Mexico jury found the company liable for deceiving users about privacy protections on the social media platform.
11: The trial focused on accusations Facebook deceived users about a data breach stemming from a third-party personality quiz that harvested data from roughly 87 million profiles and then sold it to a political consulting firm, Cambridge Analytica. Facebook lawyers claim the state's evidence was outdated. I'm Nia Bender.
9: The Supreme Court has turned away an attempt to use a new Missouri congressional map backed by President Trump. Friday's decision puts an end to a long-running legal dispute as absentee voting is underway in the midterms. The justices halted a last-minute revival of the Republican-friendly map by lower court judges. A powerful nor'easter has intensified, generating storm-force winds and massive waves along the East Coast. Millions are under warnings with dangerous conditions expected through the weekend. The National Weather Service warns of flooding along the mid-Atlantic coast, especially near New Jersey and Delaware. This is SRN News. Assisted suicide deaths in Canada reach a new high watermark.
12: Much is made of how many people are killed by guns in the United States. But a new analysis of 2024 data finds that while 15,364 individuals lost their lives to firearm homicide in this country, 16,499 died via physician-assisted suicide in Canada. Since the country legalized assisted suicide in 2016, the number of people submitting to the procedure has grown steadily. Canadian lawmakers continue to expand the group of people who are eligible. Michael Harrington reporting.
9: The Family Research Council and FRC Action are holding their annual Pray, Vote, Stand Summit at Cornerstone Chapel in Leesburg, Virginia this weekend. Organizers say the gathering will still bring Christians from across the nation for discussions with faith leaders, elected officials, and issue experts on a variety of topics. Those will include midterm elections, abortion pills, AI, and socialism. This is SRN News. The University of Mississippi is releasing the names and photographs of the two students who died after possible overdoses. More from correspondent Laura Winters.
13: Ole Miss identifying the two students who died, Aiden Hamilton, a freshman from Englewood, Colorado, and Robert Strang, a junior from Atlanta. One student found dead in an on-campus dorm room, the other at an off-campus apartment. Police in Oxford say so far the only item connecting the two deaths is the kratom packages found in both locations. It remains unclear if this is the reason they passed away, as autopsy and toxicology reports are still pending. Laura Winters reporting.
9: Residents on Hawaii's Big Island are bracing for potentially life-threatening and catastrophic flooding from Hurricane Nolo. The National Weather Service says Nolo was about 185 miles south of Big Island Friday morning and headed to the northeast. You'll find more details at srnnews.com. I'm Ron Taylor.
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15: Overnight, expect mostly cloudy skies with some wind and a chance of rain. The temperature will drop to 59 degrees. On Saturday, it will be mostly cloudy, windy, and cooler with a chance of rain reaching a high of 64 degrees. Saturday night will bring continued windy conditions with periods of rain, and the low will be around 58 degrees. I'm meteorologist Jason Caterina on Philadelphia's AM 990 The Answer and 990theanswer.com.
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18: 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It's Kevin McCullough, Monday through Friday, on That Kevin Show. And now, from the Connors and Sullivan Broadcast Studios, the man who is not what he wants to be, but is way grateful that he's not who he used to be. Here, the Kevin!
23: All right, welcome in. It's hour number two. And you know that usually at the top of the hour, I don't have guests. Usually I do a monologue. But my monologue from the first hour on whether or not we're paying attention is so important. I want you to go back and listen to it, download it, send it to all your friends. It's the most important monologue I've done. Plus, I've got a lot of extra stuff to do today in terms of getting important things on the show. So I'm welcoming Bethany Mandel here to the top of the hour. She's usually with us in Seg 4. But Bethany, we've got so much to talk about, and you're so articulate and so funny and humorous and intelligent. I feel like I've got to give you more time today. So thank you for doing this.
24: Oh, gosh, that's a lot of fun.
23: Yeah, right. No, there's no worries today. There. No heavy lifting for you. So Bibi Netanyahu came to the U.S. and gave his speech. And I think everybody watching this on the ground was kind of like Michael Jackson with the popcorn. What's going to happen? What's going to happen? I know that there were people. I was on Twitter for much of the last day watching what people were saying. And I got to say, Bethany, it seems like the opposition to Israel and to Netanyahu is almost irrational. I was reading some statistics, and if the genocide is the worst that the Hamas cooked books seem to try to put up there, you're still talking about less than 3% of the total population of Gaza in terms of what they claim. And when you look at massive genocides that have happened throughout history, there's no comparison. Whether it's Stalin or, you know, Khmer Rouge, you know, some of the worst cases. But yet they are treating Netanyahu, who is basically, I believe, in defense of his kingdom and of his nation and of his people. But I believe that he was acting in the defense of that and prevention of future style attacks, saying that this is all blown out of proportion. Now they combine that with the actions taken in Iran, and you've got this really kind of heavy anti-war, it's same stuff they always throw out there. Lock up Trump and Netanyahu. They're war criminals. They're killing innocent people, all the rest. we've lost our minds. I'm reading in Pew Research, 60% of Americans say they have a negative opinion of Israel as of today. That's up 7% from last year. But it hadn't been in the majority viewpoint prior to that for quite some time. What's happened?
1: I mean, I think we can thank TikTok and by extension the Chinese Communist Party for a lot of it, because people have been fed a steady diet of lies and propaganda for a while. I would also place the blame on the mainstream media. There was an incredible expose into the outsized attention that Israel gets in the New York Times, for example, and how often it gets things wrong and how small the print is when they correct the errors.
23: When they admit it, yeah.
1: Yep. A lot of it just stems from pure Jew hate. If you look at other things that are going on in the world, 3% of Gaza's population died in this war, but the vast majority of that 3% was men of soldier
23: fighting age. So, yes.
1: Yes. They were Hamas, basically. So Israel has committed the worst genocide I've ever seen in that they've performed poorly. They could have done genocide a lot better than they did. Omer Shem Tov, who was an Israeli hostage who was taken from a music festival and held underground for a year and a half, wrote a fantastic piece in The Wall Street Journal this week where he talked about the fact that the mother of his captor was sent a note saying you should evacuate this area because Israel is about to destroy the building. And he said, like, Hamas is holding me underground and they're saving my captor's mother. Like, what sick inversion is this that I'm experiencing? But if you frame what happened in the last 3 years in Gaza with what the Chinese are doing with the Uyghurs, what North Korea is doing more generally, it's not even in the same hemisphere. And it's a real sick inversion because we're ignoring real serious, horrible, tragic human rights abuses for the sake of just like scoring points against the Jewish state.
23: This is you've just capsized this whole argument, because here's the thing that bothers me. Trump and Netanyahu both seem to have a very long-term perspective of what needs to happen for the world to have a certain amount of security. And for example, Trump's deal with Denmark to get Greenland operating the Golden Dome for North America and Europe. It's going to be visionary, and it is going to give protections to countries for years, decades to come, maybe centuries. And what do you have back home? Instead of Americans saying, wow, they were looking out for our safety. They were thinking ahead. They were doing the things that are going to protect us into the future. They are like, well, he was mean to somebody. He showed Xi Biden's plaque on the wall and they laughed at it. So he must be a terrible human being. And the problem here, Bethany, is that it's not just the substance that they focus on that's so lacking. It's that they give such disproportionate importance to stupid things and they completely ignore the truly historic milestones that are going to make the world safer. If Iran never gets a nuclear weapon, Arabs will be saved, Israelis will be saved, Palestinians will be saved. There will be lives by the thousands and millions that will be better off because Iran wasn't given that means of destruction. But no one talks about that. And even Al-Sayed, when he's confronted with it by a very moving college student this week, I don't know if you saw the clip on social, but he, like, his whole family, just got mowed down by the IRGC. And he's like, how can you not condemn them? And what does he do? He gives them the microphone and he refuses to condemn the IRGC.
1: Yeah. I mean, this is it. What's frustrating is that, you know, I think Republicans are looking at a bloodbath in November and in a large part because of gas prices, because of what's going on in the Strait of Hormuz related to the Iran war. And I think that we've missed an opportunity to educate the American public about the fact that, you know, everyone is better off with the Iranian regime decapitated and weakened in the way that the Trump administration has done. And I think a lot of that stems from miseducation in the education system, that people don't know the history of, you know, 1979 and the hostage crisis and all the things that happened after.
23: I feel like that when Netanyahu said, you know, that the people that were leaving his speech were in fact cowards, he was telling the truth. But at this point in time, I'm not convinced that the electorate at large is awake enough to care about some of these nuances anymore.
1: Yeah, I think that's true. I'm very nervous about Michigan. I think that this is a pivotal moment in American history. It seems certain that we're going to elect someone who is a pure terrorist sympathizer in Adam Hamawi from the New Jersey Senate, in a New Jersey Senate seat, or a New Jersey
23: congressional seat.
1: And if we also have that in the Senate, that to me signals something very dark about the future of this country. And I pray that the people of Michigan understand the decision in front of them and the cross and the fork in the road that we see in front of us.
23: Yeah, well said. All right, Bethany Mandel, always appreciate your insights. Thank you for being here.
1: Thank you.
23: You got it. Kevin McCullough coming right back. Don't go away. 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
0: For nearly 3,000 years, Homer's The Iliad has shaped the Western imagination. As one of the foundational works of Western literature, it explores permanent questions about honor, courage, leadership, friendship, justice, and what it means to live a noble life. In one of the epic's defining moments, Achilles returns to battle after the death of his beloved friend Patroclus, setting aside his wounded pride to confront the responsibilities that come with greatness. 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
2: 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Here he is from New York. That Kevin McCullough.
6: Times Square, it's that Kevin Show, thatkevinshow.com, 400 radio stations, two TV networks, and you, wherever you're at. So thank you for being with us. We are grateful. And go to that website, because everything we do is there. It's never behind a paywall. Always want you to have access to the columns, the TV videos, the podcasts, all of it. It's super simple, super easy. We spent a good deal talking about 9/11 this year, and I think that I'm going to continue to reflect on 9/11 plus 25, because as I wrote about in my column this morning at Town Hall, I am concerned about the picture that is being formed for our future, geopolitically, but individually, for the American citizen and for the globe at large, like everything in between. I sense that there is something almost epic and biblical in terms of what is growing out of the modern days that we are in. And I'm actually concerned about it. I've got some pretty deep concerns. Different people have used their concerns for different goods. And my next guest has written the book, Where Were You on 9/11? Stories That Inspire and Endure. Jeanette Reynolds is her name, and she's here to speak to those 25 years. Jeanette, thank you for being with us. We appreciate it.
8: Kevin, I appreciate you making time for me on your show. I know you're really busy. You've got a lot of people that want to be on your show.
6: I always want to help people get to resources and folks that have the ability to help clarify their thinking on things. And I feel like that's what you've attempted to do here. What was the premise behind why you wanted to visit these stories, at this particular time?
8: That's the best question, and not many people ask it. 9/11 was the defining moment, and these moments aren't meant to be, I mean, era-defining, essentially, to be honest, because 9/11 happened in 2001, which was the beginning of the third millennium, right? And people kind of brushed that off like, yeah, no big deal. It's like, no, this started a whole new era. And these moments aren't meant to be forgotten. And without exception, you know, the instability of life impacts all people. Regardless of your wealth, your education, your background, you know, any of that, it impacts all of us. And there's lessons to be learned from these moments.
6: Well, it's funny that you're saying this at the exact moment in time where just, you know, a few weeks ago, leading up to 9/11/25, I was burdened as I am today. And I was thinking about the fact that we have a generation that have grown up in the aftermath of 9/11, but didn't experience it. They've known the world that it changed and shaped, but did not understand the kind of birthing process that crisis put us through. The fact that it's America 250 and 9/11 plus 25 in the same season, in the same summer, to me is something that we should have
23: we should have noted with greater importance and have had much more cultural discussion about. And aside from having a great celebration around July 4th, there wasn't really much of any. And I think part of it is you have the city that was attacked on 9/11 being run by man who is now sympathetic to the viewpoints of the attackers, not the ones of those who were attacked. Michigan's about to elect someone to their United States Senate seat. I pray to God that it doesn't work, but it looks like they're on the road to send someone to Congress who would have opposed going and holding those accountable following the events of 9/11. When you say 9/11 is culture shaping, it really, really is.
8: It is. It defined the era that we're still in. So we're 25 years in, right? We have 74 more years to go in this millennium. And it's like, okay, what are you going to do with the rest of your life? And to your point, I'll be honest, I don't get along with most people in my so-called demographic, my age group, because I feel like they're asleep. And it's not to say that they haven't experienced a lot of history, a lot more history than, alphas and Gen Z. But I honestly feel like I get along better with the ones that they are asking questions, alphas and Gen Zs. They're like, why is this important? Why did we go through this? Right. What really happened? Because it's been scrubbed, apparently, from like education. I wasn't aware of that. I don't have children in school. You could probably speak more to this than I could, but like they don't know anything about 9/11 and they were taught something else. And I'm like, no, I was there. I can tell you what happened.
23: Yeah.
8: I don't know the whole background. We don't know what went on really, right? All I can attest to is what I felt and saw when I was standing at the lip of Ground Zero 5 weeks after the attacks in the World Trade Center. And it changes your life. Mm. Not just like, oh, well, let's move on to the next Instagram post. It's not that. This is like...
23: What kind of stories did you include in this text?
8: This time, by the way, I've done this before. I did this in 2002, and Donald Trump wrote the foreword for my book back then. I did another 10-year anniversary book in 2011. This time, I chose 8 people. Now, I did 27 interviews, Kevin, but I whittled it down to 8 of the most, I think, defining, most important interviews. They're all important, but these stories in particular were people that made it out above the impact zone in the South Tower. Hmm. I have 2 of those people, and then I have 1 gentleman that was blind who made it out of the North Tower, and then I have several others that are equally very important voices for, what happened in that era, including Pastor Carter Conlin from Times Square Church. They were boots on the ground, minutes after the World Trade Center was hit.
23: So the stories tell what?
8: The stories tell, this is the big moment. The stories tell, these are regular people that went to work like a regular day, like we all did. And this is, my big story here is, we don't know what we are promised tomorrow. We don't know what's going to happen. We can stare at our phones all day long, but that's not our world. Our world is what's happening right here, right now.
23: Mm-hmm.
8: These people got up, went to work like any other day. And, we live predominantly in a secular world. And so they went into their work day as per normal and their life changed. And they had profound experiences as they were escaping those towers. And by profound, I mean, literally all of them across the board had a spiritual experience. They had what they would describe, not myself, what they would describe as a supernatural experience. They had angels guiding them. They had something guiding them out of those buildings. Otherwise, they would have never made it out.
23: Hmm.
8: I mean, no one survived. No one's, I think if you go on the internet and do a search, it says that 18 people survived above the impact zone in the South Tower as an example. But in actuality, there were only 4 people that survived above the impact zone. And I talked to 2 of them and they told me the chances that they found the exact staircase that they could get down to get out of that building is like the odds are like winning lottery. I mean, it's almost impossible because all the other staircases were blown up. So if you started down those staircases and got maybe, 4, 5, 10 floors down, and it would have been blocked maybe with fire, you would have to go back up and start all over again and find another staircase. They were able to find the singular staircase to get out of those buildings.
23: Wow.
8: So there's stories like that, you can't make this up. It's miraculous, honestly.
23: Well, I'm hopeful that it will cause greater reflection. I think part of the thing that I wrestle with is that we really live in a day in which we don't ask the big questions, maybe for the first time in history, but we are definitely in a generation that doesn't ask, who am I? Why am I here? What was I made for? All of the classic philosophical questions they asked in, you know, the Apostle Paul's time, where he was able to say, hey, that there's an answer to all of those, and here's what it is. But I'm hopeful that there will be some inspired conversations that take us there. I am concerned because it feels like the culture is slipping away and not really paying attention to the warning signs. I'll give you the last word. What do you hope people take away from the book?
8: I would say this, that capturing our collective memory of a pivotal shift, like what we saw on 9/11, preserves its lessons for the future. And who is our future? Our children, our next generation, right? Alpha Gen Z. We're in their hands as we grow older. And in Deuteronomy 4:9, it reminds us, only take care and keep your soul diligently, lest you forget the things that your eyes have seen. And let they depart from your heart all the days of your life. Make them known to your children and your children's children. That's biblical text. Now, people can argue and banter all they want about that, but that is wisdom, okay? We want to carry those lessons down and share our experiences, especially in this very emotive, you know, culture we live in, quite honestly. Everything's emotional. If you go to Instagram and all these other, you know, TikTok, there's all these videos to, like, kind of jar you into emotion. Well, this is real. This is real, what happened at 9/11. This isn't a video. Like, this really happened, and it changed people's lives. It changed the world.
23: Yeah.
8: And America at that point actually became friendly to one another. You know, there was no divide. It didn't matter if you were Democrat.
23: For a half a minute we did. That's for sure. Yeah. All right, Jeanette, thank you so much for being with us. The name of the book, again, is Where Were You on 9/11? Stories That Inspire and Endure. Jeanette Reynolds is the author, and we're grateful for your time.
8: Thank you very much.
23: You got it. Kevin McCullough coming back. It's a big Friday. Don't go anywhere.
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10: With SRN News, I'm Ron Taylor. A state of emergency has been declared in New Jersey as a powerful nor'easter hits the coast. Governor Mikie Sherrill declaring an emergency late last night in 8 counties along the coast where flood warnings have been posted. The coastal town of Manasquan has been called for residents to evacuate, and videos on social media show flooded streets in the town of Surf City. In Asbury Park, emergency officials are preparing for water rescues. Officials also concerned about the fierce winds hitting the coast. The storm's expected to pound the northeast through much of the weekend. A cool down in oil prices helped release some of the pressure that's built up on Wall Street, and stocks closed out their first winning week in the last 3. The S&P 500 added 0.5% Friday to pull within 0.7% of its all-time high set last month. The Dow Jones Industrial Average rose 0.9%, and the NASDAQ Composite climbed 0.5% at the closing bell yesterday. This is SRN News.
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11: Today will bring considerable cloudiness along with windy conditions and cooler temperatures, as well as some rain. The high will reach 64 degrees. Tonight expected to remain windy with periods of rain, and the low will drop to 58 degrees. Tomorrow will continue to be windy and cool with more rain with a high of 65 degrees. I'm meteorologist Jason Caterina on Philadelphia's AM 990, The Answer, and 990theanswer.com.
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0: back. 800-937-9673. It's That Kevin Show. It's I Am That Kevin. Kevin McCullough, glad to have you with us. Michael Woolworth is back with us as well. And, Michael, we need 8,800 Bibles. We need someone to say, yes, I will take 20 of them here, 30 of them there, 50 of them there. But in the culmination of those 8,800 Bibles, we're going to help more than 10,000 people receive a Bible. And then another, that times 12, are going to hear the gospel and probably give their life to Jesus as a result. But tell us how it all works.
1: Well, let me say thanks to a few folks that have gotten involved. Gregory of Bull Shoals, Arkansas, said I'm in at 20 Bibles. Rhonda of Brooklyn said, Michael, Kevin, count me in at 10 Bibles. Nita, listening in Louisiana, said, I want to be a part of this, a gift today of 2 Bibles. But, you know, if you love your Bible, you know, if God has worked powerfully through his word to grow you into the believer that you are today, you know, we're simply asking you, give that to new believers who yearn to read his precious promises every day, right? That's what we're all about at Bible League, engaging people in the Word of God all around the world. We've done this for 88 years. We've reached about 100 million people with the gospel by the grace of God. About 6,000 are reached every day. But Kevin, clearly we could not do what we do as a global ministry without listeners to That Kevin Show. I mean, you have the ability to not only be concerned where wherever you're listening today, the greater New York City area, you know, Colorado, Arkansas, some of the places we're mentioning, you have the ability to look abroad and say, you know what, those are members of my spiritual family. You've got a clip from this man, Ming, who's in his 70s. He's a former Zen Buddhist. Kevin, he's in Vietnam. He's in the communist-run country of Vietnam. He told me, he said, Michael, I lost 100 family members in the Vietnam War. Some of those were civilians. Some of those were soldiers. But he said all of this happened right near where I met him, Kevin. That was Ho Chi Minh City, right? And this man has led about 100 people to Christ in his small remote village, again, in a communist country that recently opened its doors to the gospel. And I love what he says. He likens the Bible to a map, right? He says a map directs us places, right? In this case, the Bible directs us to all that's true, right? But share this, and then I want to come back and talk more about this man, Ming. He is in Vietnam.
2: If they don't have Bible, how they can find the truth? Because the Bible like a map to bring them to find the truth. So if they don't have a map, they couldn't find any truth. So it is very a special opportunity that the Lord answer our prayer. Our country opened the door for the gospel. And many people, they are really hungry for the Word of God, and then they need the Bible.
1: Yeah. Kevin, you in the last segment alluded to, you know, where do you go for comfort and direction, right? The Psalms, right? I mean, if we can ascertain that King David relied on the scriptures, right, to help him, kind of realign his perspective with the Lord's, we need that, don't we? In fact, well, you know, when I'm anxious, Kevin, I go to the Psalms, right? Psalm 4. It's in your peace that I will live, David writes. You know, when I'm tired, Isaiah 40 says what? He gives power to the weak and strength to the powerless. You know, when I'm lonely, it's Psalm 73, right? Lord, I belong to you and you hold my hand. When I need wisdom, right path, Lord. You know, if you're feeling unloved, you go to where? Zephaniah 3, you find out that what? God delights in you with gladness. He rejoices over you with joyful songs. And yet, Kevin, we're saying that the Christians that we're talking about in our times together have never been able to open a Bible to read those precious scriptures. But call by call, click by click, again, this listening family is doing it. Let me just give you three of those right now that are praying for Bibles today. Dorcas is a widowed mother of three, lives near Addis Ababa, Ethiopia. Sadly, her husband was murdered by the El Shabaab terrorist cell that absolutely hates Christianity. She received Christ after walking 2 hours each way to an evangelistic meeting that was led by Bible League, Kevin. And today she is praying for a Bible. Praveen is near New Delhi, India, was beaten by Hindu extremists after being led to Jesus by a pastor in his small village there in the country of India. He's married to Chandra. They have 3 children. They're praying for a Hindi language Bible to lead the family in the ways of the Lord. And then as it relates to us, I'm thinking of, you know, most of us know John 3:16, right? That's blowing in the end zones of, college football games across the nation.

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2: 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It's That Kevin Show, thatkevinshow.com. We are in the midst of trying to supply Bibles to those who need them, to those who cannot get them, and to those who desperately want them. You may not be in any of those categories, but the people that we're trying to help are. They check all three boxes. They want a Bible, they can't get one, and they really want to have it for themselves, but to also share with their friends and to bring other people to Jesus Christ. It's really an amazing thing that the Bible League has been doing for almost 90 years, in which

0: every Bible that goes out ends up impacting about 12 people for the cause of Jesus. So it's really, really a powerful way to invest in the kingdom of God. Michael Woolworth is back with us. And Michael, it just strikes me that every day during this campaign, we have people to thank because they've given Bibles. And then there's people that are actively praying for those Bibles to be sent.
1: Well, you know what? If you can give today, you know, feel no guilt. I mean, I really mean that. But pray for those who have the means to give, because we've said together as two ministries, let's get it done for just north of 10,000 waiting believers that we know by name at Bible League. Kevin, I'm grateful for people like Deborah of Rutgersville, New Jersey. She said, I'm in. Maria of Morris Plains, New Jersey said, count me in, Michael and Kevin. And then friends listening in Shepherdsville, Kentucky today saying we're in at a $150 gift, enough to put Bibles into the empty waiting hands of 30 believers today. And again, you know, above all today, you know, my prayer at Bible League, I tell you, my affiliates at Bible League, my colleagues would share in this. Our prayer above all is what? God would be glorified in these stories. Every one of these stories of redemption and transformation, he gets the glory for that. We take absolutely no credit. We've seen this happen too many times to think that, you know, we can take the credit for it. This is scripture rooted joy and change. When a life is changed and they're never the same, right? And there's this incredible joy that follows when they can open up the pages of scripture, read about the God who loves them. So again, take heart. The gospel is going forth. And again, we get to be a part of it today for the princely sum of only $5 a Bible.
0: 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And I made mention, Michael, that there are people actively praying for Bibles right now. Where are they praying from?
1: Well, you know, as we talk about the work of the Great Commission, you know, your part in that today can be as simple as what? It's sending a Bible, right, to waiting believers. You know, I'm thinking of the four types of soil, right, that Jesus talks about in Matthew 13, the parable of the sower. Kevin, he talks about, again, the different responses to the word of God. You know, the seed is sown, if you will. It falls by the wayside. That's those who have hardened hearts, right? They're refusing to hear this precious gospel. There's the stony places where that seed falls. That's the shallow faith. It lacks roots, so it dies, right? That word falls among thorns, right? Too many worldly distractions. The life and the wealth choke the word, if you will. It doesn't have a chance in the lives of these people who have no time for it, right? And then Jesus talks about the good ground, the faithful disciples who hear, they understand, they obey the word, and it produces a great harvest. Well, the harvest is here, right? I mean, we talked about this Bible access list when we began engaging in that work about 2 years ago. Kevin, we could say with confidence at that time, there are 100 million waiting believers in the world today that are, again, praying for God's precious word. In 2 years' time, that is increased by 20%. We can tell you today with confidence, Bible League, Voice of the Martyrs, Open Doors, we can tell you that it's increased to about 120 million. God is truly at work in his world through his word. And let me tell you three of those praying for Bibles right now. Augustine is 30. He's in Albania, a former atheist, now leading a Bible study with 20 believers. They need Bibles. Siam is in Nepal, the country that's being ravaged by these flash floods right now. He's a former Hindu. His family has shunned him now that he follows Jesus. He speaks the Nepali language. He's praying for a Bible. And then one more. Maria is in Colombia. She's widowed. She has two children, one of those with cerebral palsy. She's just now learning to read and write in Spanish. She's a believer. Maria is praying for the precious word of God. Kevin, I'm sharing a lot of needs today. It's 50 Bibles here, 500 there. But I also want you to hear from one of our partners. I call him a hero of the faith. The man has suffered incredibly as he ministers in South Asia. But Ramesh talks about what your gifts are doing today in his part of the world.
2: Because of your kind help, we are able to do the great work for the Lord. Sometimes you may not know what is happening here. You may not see with your eyes, but God is doing great work. Through your donation, through your prayers, God is doing great work. So we want to just say thank you so much for your loving kindness and what you are doing for God's work in this land.
1: Well, to hear Mike Woolworth say thanks, please know it's genuine. But boy, there is a man that is, he's taken those gifts that you send in Christian faith, believing that what God says in Isaiah 55 is true. What? My word will go forth. It will accomplish my purpose. And then in Christian love, right? We're told over and over again, it's not enough just to say, I care. Do something, right? And Ramesh is telling you it's making an incredible difference.
0: 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Or maybe you're the kind of person that prefers to just go online and do it all yourself. 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Shouldn't take more than about 2 minutes to either make the call or to go online and to complete the form. Either way, you're going to be sending Bibles, and no matter how many you send, they're going to be matched Bible for Bible. 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
8: In college football Friday night at fifth-ranked Indiana, the Hoosiers held on for a win over Northwestern, 29-23. Lee Beebe, 203 yards rushing and a touchdown. Victories for UAB, Army, and Rutgers. In the NFL, Rams star wide receiver Puka Nacua is doubtful for Sunday night due to a sore groin. Vikings running back Aaron Jones practiced fully Friday. He returns this Sunday. And quarterback Sam Darnold of the Seahawks returns from injury this Sunday. Golden State gave Steph Curry a two-year extension, including a player option. To Major League Baseball, it's the final weekend of the regular season. Texas and Houston each lost. They're still tied for first in the AL West with records of 79 and 81. Arizona won its sixth straight game, 11-4 at San Diego. The Diamondbacks are just one game out of the final NL wild card behind Philadelphia, which got shut out 2-0 by Tampa Bay. Boston swept a doubleheader from the Cubs.
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9: Thank you very much for supporting Bible League. Can you give to this ministry? You are touching life. I've seen people being changed by reading the scripture. There are those who have been looking for the scripture for a number of years. Buying a Bible, giving a Bible to somebody is the greatest gift you can give somebody in life.
0: That's well said, and it's done by a Bible League worker that's in the field. But he is expressing true gratitude for doing what these people ask more than anything else. They don't ask for governments to change or for situations to be manipulated or impacted in that way. If God wishes to do that, they'll be grateful. But what they ask for is the Bible to give them the strength to do that. Michael Woolworth, lots of people are participating, and we want to say thank you to some today.
1: Well, and the man Abel is an evangelist. He walks through a village, Kevin. People will pull on his shirt sleeve and say, Abel, is my Bible coming today? I mean, Kevin, that's how desperate they
0: no
1: are.
0: No pressure,
1: really.
0: Abel.
1: Yeah. So again, I'm so grateful for listeners like Barbara of Brooklyn, who said, I'm in at 13 Bibles. Ruth of the Bronx said, Michael, Kevin, count me in, making a $500 investment to put Bibles into the empty waiting hands of 100 believers that we know by name at Bible League. And really, Kevin, we really want that to be of comfort to the listener today. You know, we don't just go into a village, drop a box of Bibles, pray that there's takers, right? These are people that we know by name at Bible League. They've come to saving faith. They've come through a weekly Bible study. Somebody invited them in their village, sometimes deep in the bush of Africa. Maybe it's a big city like Beijing, China, right? But then they go through that study with maybe 15 to 20 others over an 8-to-week, about an 8-to-week period. And at the end of that, as they say, we want to follow Jesus. We're there to provide a Bible in their own language at a level they can understand. That's important to know because, you know, we have had people rush down to the station when we've done these campaigns, Kevin, and they're excited. Why? They heard us talk about the incredible need and they're moved to action. But, you know, they went in the basement and pulled out a box of old pew Bibles, right? Rushed down to the station. The problem is if you're a Mandarin speaker or you speak Quechua in the Andes Mountains or on the continent of Africa, maybe the Oromo language in Ethiopia, right? An English Bible does you no good. That's the heavy lifting that God has charged Bible League with. Andrea's 25. She lives in Venezuela, near the capital of Caracas. When a friend of the family introduced her to the hope of the gospel, her entire family, part of a religious cult, said, we want nothing to do with you now that you follow Jesus. But Andrea, Kevin, has been trained by Bible League. She's gone on to lead 20 to Christ. She's praying for Spanish language Bible. So again, you mentioned that miracle multiplier, right? You put a Bible in the hands of a hungry believer. What do they do? Very quickly introduce others to the hope of the gospel. So again, be a part of this. We want to do this for just north of 10,000 waiting believers. And Kevin, it happens with every call and with every click today.
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10: News this hour from Town Hall. I'm Ron Taylor. The Supreme Court rejects a Trump-backed Missouri congressional map for the third time.
11: The decision puts an end to a long-running legal dispute as absentee voting is underway in the midterm elections. The decision leaves in place a Missouri Supreme Court ruling requiring the state to hold the November election using a map adopted in 2022. A new map passed last year was aimed at helping Republicans gain an additional U.S. House seat. It was used in the August primary, but Missouri's top court later ruled that it cannot take effect unless approved in a statewide referendum. I'm Lisa Dwyer.
10: U.S. Ambassador to Israel Mike Huckabee points out the reasons Americans may be turning against Israel.
12: Israeli Prime Minister Benjamin Netanyahu defended his country's actions at the U.N. General Assembly in Manhattan. Speaking with News Nation, Huckabee said social media disinformation and foreign propaganda could be reasons for America's rising dissatisfaction toward Israel. He also noted it could be what he called a lack of biblical literacy and hatred toward those who believe that, quote, there is a God and that he's made up the rules for life. Huckabee said these people just want to be mad at Israel and blame them for everything. In New York, I'm Liz Warner.
10: A new report on Charlie Kirk's assassination last year says his Turning Point USA organization insisted he speak outdoors despite security concerns from officials at the university where he was murdered. It also found that the university didn't properly assess dangers, including the possibility of a rooftop shooter. Those were among the key findings in a report released Friday by Utah Valley University. State of emergency declared in New Jersey as a powerful nor'easter hits the coast. Governor Mickey Sherrill declaring an emergency late last night in eight counties along the coast where flood warnings have been posted. News and analysis at townhall.com. I'm Ron Taylor.
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10: There are two new additions to the zoo in Atlanta.
17: Chinese President Xi Jinping says two giant pandas from China will arrive at the zoo in the coming days. Their arrival will bolster a loan program that at one time lapsed as part of tensions between Beijing and Washington. China and the zoo had said in April that Ping Ping, a male, and Fu Shuang, a female, would go to the United States. Xi's announcement at the White House marked the first public confirmation of the timing. The National Zoo in Washington in the fall of 2024 accepted Bao Li and Qing Bao after Atlanta lost its four pandas. John Scott reporting.
10: Communities worldwide dedicated yesterday to honoring Dolly Parton. The day fell on September 25th, a wink at her hit song 925. Parton, who died of cancer last month at the age of 80, left a legacy as a singer-songwriter, actor, philanthropist, and entrepreneur. More news at townhall.com. A proposed media mega merger remains in limbo.
18: A federal judge has delayed a ruling on Paramount's proposed settlement of an antitrust case that seeks to block its merger with Warner Brothers Discovery. The judge says she wants more information from the 12 state attorneys general who brought the antitrust action before deciding whether to approve the deal. The agreement would clear a major hurdle to the $111 billion Paramount Warner Brothers Discovery merger. Rich Thomason reporting.
10: In Mexico, a jury has found Facebook liable of deceiving users about privacy protections on the social media platform. The verdict arrived Friday, the latest legal setback that has already cost the company billions of dollars. It is now up to the judge to determine how much the company will pay in damages. Attorneys representing the state are asking for the maximum $5,000 penalty per violation. More on these stories at townhall.com.
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15: Today will bring considerable cloudiness along with windy conditions and cooler temperatures, as well as some rain. The high will reach 64 degrees. Tonight, expect it to remain windy with periods of rain, and the low will drop to 58 degrees. Tomorrow will continue to be windy and cool with more rain with a high of 65 degrees. I'm meteorologist Jason Caterina on Philadelphia's AM 990, The Answer and 990theanswer.com.
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25: It is a great Thursday morning here on the 24th day of September in Washington, D.C., and you are listening to O'Connor and Company coming at you live from our flagship station, WMAL, right here in the nation's capital, in the shadow of the Capitol Dome. It's the Relief Factor Studios, and I'm Larry O'Connor. Good morning. Thanks for tuning in here to find out what's going on here in your nation's capital and in your backyard. As we've discovered over the last several months, a lot of stuff that's affecting the lives of people living here in Washington, whether they participate in the federal government or they just, you know, eke out their everyday American existence in the suburbs here. It's reflective of what's going on in your backyard. That's what I love about Washington, D.C., the Mid-Atlantic, and this entire region, because we have every single type of community reflected here, from major downtown megalopolis like Washington, D.C., that functions like a, well, the big city that it is, to the rural areas, to the industrial neighborhoods, to fishing and boating and recreation and tourism, to just good old white-collar suburbia. It's reflective of wherever you're living right now in this country. We're experiencing it here in Washington, too, even when your politicians don't necessarily display that to you. And so we're happy to bring you into the conversation and then bring the conversation back out to you in your neighborhood. That's what this show's all about, and I appreciate you supporting it and being a part of it. And we do want to hear from you this morning. In fact, we're going to try to bring in your call specifically throughout the morning about how you're feeling with regard to the midterms. Because I got to tell you, in the last 48 hours, I have seen some of the most negative coverage of an election ever. I mean, going back to Hillary Clinton and Donald Trump, I do not remember seeing the kind of media narrative driven mostly by polls that I think are rather flawed, telling me not just that Democrats are going to win, which, by the way, Democrats should win these midterms. I've been hearing a narrative that Democrats are not only going to win in 6 weeks, but this is going to be a wipeout, a blowout of historic proportions. We're talking Democrat majority by 50 seats in the House and 10 seats in the Senate. And I'm sorry, I'm looking at the same polls. I'm looking at Minnesota, Michigan, and North Carolina. Solid Democrat seats be toss-ups right now where the Republicans could easily win if the election were held today. It doesn't seem to me to be a blue tsunami when you're defending seats like Minnesota, where you've had a Democrat senator for a couple of decades. Same with Michigan and New Hampshire. I just don't see it. I could be wrong. Again, I'm not trying to be a Pollyanna. Listen, like I said, Democrats should win this November. I think it's going to be close either way. I couldn't tell you right now if Republicans win. If I had to put my money on it, I'd say Republicans are going to hold the way I'm seeing the trends and also knowing the money that Republicans have to spend. But I talked to some of my friends and some of my contacts who are not in D.C., but in the Midwest, in some of the areas that I'm told are danger zones right now for Republicans. I've talked to some candidates out in those areas and asked them, and they're seeing polling that are consistent with what they expect to see right now. Historically, they're not seeing some sort of big panic button. So what's going on with this media narrative? I think they're trying to make you depressed. I think they're trying to keep Republicans from even showing up. I really do. Whether they're doing it on purpose or whether they're just excited about a data point that makes them excited because they're rooting for the other team. Either way, it has the effect of depressing you. So 855-784-4255 all morning long. I need to hear from you. I need to know if you're seeing the same thing that these experts in Washington, D.C. are seeing, because I got to tell you, going back 12 years in the 10 years, this feels like 12, back to the 2016 presidential election when we kept hearing that Hillary Clinton was going to wipe things out. Whenever we would hear from voters, whenever I would hear voters on talk radio calling in either to my show or to the shows that I listen to, and they would say, oh, we're ready to walk over hot coals for Donald Trump. I will do whatever it takes to keep Hillary Clinton from being president. The more I heard that, the more I recognized, oh, they're getting this story wrong. It kept me grounded with the idea that, oh, no, I'm not going to predict Donald Trump's going to win. But the picture that I'm hearing on cable news and what I'm hearing from the experts that say that Hillary Clinton has a 98% chance to win and it's not even going to be close, it's going to be historic. That story is wrong. And the reason I knew it was wrong was because I heard from you. So let's keep that conversation going here for my own mental health and for the mental health of everyone around. And listen, and by the way, I want the truth. If you're seeing this disaster looming, if you agree, not because of what you watched on CNN, because of what you're seeing in your neighborhoods, in your community, I want to hear that story. 855-784-4255. We'll take your calls throughout the morning on that, and I appreciate your participation. All right, yesterday, it was day two of the United Nations General Assembly, and I regret to inform you that you Americans, you, the United States of America, you think you're such a big shot. You think you're the leader of the free world. You think you're the longest lasting free republic on the planet. You just celebrated 250 years of a constitutional republic with a functioning democracy and freedoms and rights. You're wrong. Oh, yeah, I'm sorry. I hate to tell you this, but you've got it wrong. And you need to be lectured to. You need to be lectured to about your human rights violations. And there's only one country that has the moral standing to be able to lecture America. You know who I'm talking about. It's Iran. Yes, that's right. Clip two here is the president of Iran lecturing you, the people. And I would like to say he's delivering this speech to the United Nations General Assembly. But for those of you who are watching on the video stream at LarryOshow.com, you'll see that when the camera pans out, you're going to see mostly empty chairs because everybody left. But that didn't stop him. Go ahead, take a listen.
2: United States, by using weapons with multiple targeted that sports hall, they martyred, assassinated our scientists, our men, women, and children. Innocent children whom in truth had committed no crimes, no sins. Those who are terrorists and train and protect terrorists describe us as such. We have only defended ourselves. We are not terrorists. Our innocent people have been the targets of cowardly attacks and aggressions imposed upon our country, and we defended ourselves with utmost strength. America and Israel attacked us equipped with the latest technology and weapons.
25: There you go. We're the problem, everybody. We're the problem. They went on to make various charges against us for violating human rights worldwide. You know, I could respond, but instead, the good news is in clip three here. We've got somebody whose job it is to respond. He wears two hats right now. He's our national security advisor and he's our secretary of state. He was there to speak to the press after the president of Iran's remarks. And let's let Marco Rubio take it from here.
1: I think slaughtering 10,000 of your own people in protests is a violation of the UN. I hope it's a violation of the UN principles. I think sponsoring terrorist organizations in the region to attack your neighbors, attack energy infrastructure, attack civilian sites is a violation of the UN system. So I don't know what standing Iran has to lecture anyone on human rights or the international system when they habitually violate it. They violate the sovereignty of every one of their neighbors by sponsoring terrorist organizations that reside within the borders of those countries. They slaughter their own people. They violate rules that were and sanctioned that were imposed by the international community against their nuclear weapons program. So I just honestly, I don't know how you stand up there and argue on behalf of the international system when you are the world's leading violator of the international system. That's what the Iranian system has been, unfortunately, sadly, tragically.
25: Oh, I can answer that rhetorical question. Marco Rubio wants to know how you stand up there and lecture the world about human rights when you're the leading sponsor of terror for the last 50 years and the biggest violator of human rights. I can answer it because they're freaking liars. That's the answer. They're liars. They have no shame. And by the way, based on their warped faith ideology, there's no repercussions for lying. They're rewarded for it. And they're also rewarded for the terror, the murder, and the mayhem. So peace be upon them, I suppose. When the president, oh my gosh, there you go. See, I just had a little mental slip because I'm leading into the idea that when the Secretary of State speaks like that on the national stage and interacts so clearly, a lot of people see that and say, oh, I want him to be president. That's the guy I want to be president. And so people, the reporters asked him, you know, hey, have you given thought yet to running in 2028? His answer was classic Marco Rubio, actually. Clip four here, if you don't mind, gents. Take a listen.
1: Come on, guys. I told you guys I'm not talking about that stuff anymore. I have two jobs. I legitimately have like two jobs now. I'm not talking about this stuff. Okay, but thank you for asking. The archives I lost, unfortunately, after 9 months. It was one of my favorite jobs. But it was a cool job. I know. But if I was the archivist, I would be there to receive them. But now I'm just an observer.
25: There you go. I'm not talking about that stuff. I got two jobs. It's enough on my plate. I really miss being the archivist, though. That was my favorite job. Oh, if only I could go back to being the archivist. That's a good way to answer those things. By the way, real quickly, one more clip here of Rubio, specifically on yesterday's events at the United Nations and how busy the first and second day was for he and for the president, as then the president left to come back to D.C. to greet Xi Jinping. Quickly, clip five here is, I'm not sure it's five. It's here's Rubio. Yes, five, talking about the schedule they had.
1: Specific to desire, I apologize. I mean, just here all day, we had like, I don't know, 140.
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25: As I mentioned, the president left New York, came back to Andrews, and then greeted Xi Jinping on the tarmac with a red carpet. Lots of glad-handing, lots of slaps on the back. Xi Jinping pretty much just traveled all day yesterday. Today will be a busy day for the Chinese delegation, for American negotiators, discussers. There's four visits in all in this calendar year. The first visit was the president in Beijing. Number two was last night, and today in Washington, D.C. There's another set for, I believe, Shenzhen, China, where a whole lot of manufacturing takes place. That's just across the river from Hong Kong. For a long time, when Hong Kong was not yet Chinese territory, a lot of manufacturing took place in Hong Kong, then shipped right across the river, and vice versa. Shenzhen's a major financial and manufacturing hub. And then there's another summit scheduled for Miami later in the year. Four visits in all. And the president is taking a lot of criticism from the left and from the right. Think about it for a minute. I'll be honest with you. I don't mind the president meeting with Xi Jinping. I mind all the backslapping and the laughs and the he's a great leader and, you know, I consider him a friend. President Trump just sat before the American people no less than 8 weeks ago and told us all that China interfered with our presidential elections, deliberately interfered with the presidential elections. And we know China's role in the Chinese flu, the COVID-19 pandemic that killed thousands of Americans and suspended our lives for years and divided us as a people. We know that China had a hand in that. At the very least, the experimentations that led to the leak that we're told was probably accidental, but they can't prove that it wasn't deliberate. And secondarily, about the cover-up. They still claim that they had nothing to do with it, and it didn't come from the lab. So forgive me if I get a little critical of the president that I support and like when he doesn't call a spade, when Xi Jinping's standing next to him, because China's not our friend. Stop saying that they are. That said, once again, Secretary of State Marco Rubio addressed the concerns that many have and the criticisms that the president's had. And it's noteworthy, by the way, that many of the people on the left who were criticizing President Trump for this meeting with Xi Jinping were just fine when it was Joe Biden or Barack Obama or Bill Clinton having these meetings. This is the hypocrisy that drives people crazy. So here's Marco Rubio addressing that yesterday.
1: The United States and China are the two largest economies in the world. The United States and China are probably the two most powerful militaries in the world. The relationship between the United States and China will define the 21st century. What happens in that relationship? The idea that we would not interact with them at the highest levels is irresponsible. It's outrageous. We have to. That doesn't mean we don't have strong disagreements. Of course we do. But even at the height of the Cold War, even in the midst of the threat of nuclear annihilation and life ending on the Earth, the United States had communications and meetings often with Russian officials and Soviet officials, and thank God we did, because it prevented a real war. So we have, I think it's an obligation to be able to interact and speak to at the highest levels. Now, and I think that's what this visit reflects, is the president's belief that no matter what our disagreements and differences may be with the Chinese government, this is not some small country. This is the second largest economy in the world and a pretty substantial military that's undergoing the most rapid military buildup probably in history. And by the way, a country that we also have very strong points of friction with when it comes to trade and supply chains and critical minerals and things of this nature. So I think it's just responsible statecraft for our leaders to speak and meet with one another. And that's the way we view it. That's the way we view this visit. We had a visit to China. They hosted us earlier this year. Part of the agreement is that we would visit there, they would visit here. And this is the back end of that agreement. And there'll be an opportunity for them to interact again potentially later this year, both at APEC in China and at the G20 in Florida.
25: Yeah, okay. And listen, I agree with him. And the fact that Reagan met Gorbachev, went to Moscow, brought Gorbachev to D.C., there was a big thing with the charm offensive there, that you disarm your adversary, you put them in a position where there's trust, and then you work out a negotiated deal. All right, I'm willing to go with it. Like I said, if it were Kamala Harris doing the negotiations, I wouldn't trust it for 1 second. And something tells me Donald Trump's better at deals like this. Also, something tells me that he's surrounded by good people like Marco Rubio and this guy, Scott Bessent, his Treasury Secretary. Take a listen to him yesterday.
10: So today, the Chinese on Sunday came up with the idea of a bigger deal. And given that this could be a historic year where the leaders meet up to four times, this being the second meeting, in Shenzhen and then in Miami, we're open to the idea of just continuing the Busan arrangement or
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14: With SRN News, I'm Ron Taylor. A state of emergency has been declared in New Jersey as a powerful nor'easter hits the coast. Governor Mickey Sherrill declaring an emergency late last night in eight counties along the coast where flood warnings have been posted. The coastal town of Manasquan has been called for residents to evacuate. Videos on social media show flooded streets in the town of Surf City. In Asbury Park, emergency officials are preparing for water rescues. Officials are also concerned about the fierce winds hitting the coast. The storm is expected to pound the northeast through much of the weekend. The Supreme Court's allowing states to resume using a controversial federal tool to check voter eligibility before the November elections. The emergency ruling lifts the lower court's restrictions for now on the Trump administration's revamped version of the program called Systematic Alien Verification for Entitlements, or SAVE. The Department of Homeland Security's tool has been a central pillar of President Trump's crackdown on non-citizen voting. This is SRN News.
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16: Today will bring considerable cloudiness along with windy conditions and cooler temperatures, as well as some rain. The high will reach 64 degrees. Tonight, expect it to remain windy with periods of rain, and the low will drop to 58 degrees. Tomorrow will continue to be windy and cool with more rain with a high of 65 degrees. I'm meteorologist Jason Caterina on Philadelphia's AM 990 The Answer and 990theanswer.com.
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25: Good morning. It's O'Connor and Company. 33 minutes after the hour here on the East Coast in the Eastern Time Zone. Thank you for tuning in to O'Connor and Company. We're taking your calls this morning, and I want to make the case for why I think, as of now, I'm not seeing the same kind of doom and gloom that I keep hearing everywhere. And I do want to hear from you in your neighborhood. And again, if you're going to call the program and tell me, yeah, I think Republicans are going to get wiped out because I've seen this poll and I heard this analysis, that's not what I'm looking for. I want to know what's going on in your neighborhoods. I want to know what your neighbors are telling you. I want to know what's going on in your community. I want to know what you can tell me about the district you live in. And whether there's big momentum for the Democrat, whose party is going to usher in, an annihilation of our border patrol, annihilation of ICE enforcement, lifting of any restrictions. You know that the Democrats are going to shut down the government with their little hold your breath until you turn blue temper tantrum, until everybody knuckles under on the other side and gives them whatever they want in the budget. And that'll include stripping funding for basic law and order and law enforcement in this country. They're telling you what they're going to do. And I want to know that your friends, your family, your community members who just voted for Donald Trump and for the Republican representative 2 years ago are now saying, yeah, no, let's throw down with the Marxists. If that's really what you're hearing, I do want to hear it. But I just don't see it. 855-784-4255. How many times do we have to be stung by conventional wisdom and all of the experts in Washington, D.C. before we stop listening to them? There are multiple data points that you could be looking at right now that suggest that the narrative that this is going to be a historic blue tsunami and we've never seen a shellacking like this in the 50 years that we've been covering American politics. When you look at the states that they are targeting right now to build up that big blue tsunami, the best they can tell you in terms of the polls showing them with a comfortable, almost 10-point lead, is that they're going to hold Georgia. Okay, that doesn't give you the majority, holding a state that you've already got. And that they're going to win North Carolina. And in fact, fair enough. There seems to be a consistent trend in North Carolina, and this is a state that recently has been known to elect Democrats statewide, even though it's generally a solid red state. So that's why we're going to talk to Michael Whatley, the Republican candidate from North Carolina, and ask him directly about what's going on in the state and whether it's true that people are pulling, Republican PACs are pulling their money out and they consider it a lost cause. That's fine. But then when you look at the other states, and so those are the two. We hold Georgia and we win North Carolina. And then, of course, you can counter and say, okay, well, let's say you win North Carolina, which gives you one more seat in the Senate. You're a toss-up right now in Michigan, New Hampshire, and Minnesota. Three traditional Democrat seats, three seats that are open right now but currently held by Democrats. You should be winning those seats, but if the election were held today, you could lose all three. And solid Republican candidates running in those states. From former Senator John Sununu in New Hampshire to Mike Rogers in Michigan running against an incredibly flawed candidate in Abdul Al-Sayed, and then Michelle Tafoya, who is raising money and keeping that race right now as a toss-up. Every single other state that they point to about how they're going to win the Senate in a landslide blue tsunami, every single one of them, when they look at the polls, I'm telling you, those polls are like right within the margin of error, if not 1 or 2 points outside the margin of error. Which, again, is sort of something we've seen on a regular basis from the conventional wisdom in Washington, D.C., who do this exact same thing and cite the polls. Who was the political pundit right before the presidential election of 2024 who told you that Donald Trump was going to win not one, not two, not three, but every single one of the swing states that were up for grabs that would determine the outcome of the 2024 presidential election. Did any of them say that Trump would sweep? I don't think so. And did Trump sweep? Yes, he absolutely did. How many people woke up that morning in the political pundit class assuring the viewers of their barely watched cable news program that Kamala Harris was going to be the next president of the United States and it was going to be a historic evening as our first black woman would be elected? Many of them did. They got that wrong. They got it historically wrong. They got it disastrously wrong. How many times do we have to see this? And so one must wonder, you know, they're thrilled that they think they're going to win the state of Texas because James Tallarico is a Texan's Texan.

to give you a forecast of what will happen in the future. A poll is supposed to tell you what people are telling pollsters, at least the people who pick up the phone and respond to pollsters. Are you one of them? Yeah, I didn't think so. And tell you what the mood of the electorate is on this day at this moment, which is not a forecast for what they're going to be thinking or feeling when it comes election time. And when they walk into that voter booth, it's not going to be about what they're feeling and what they're angry about. It's going to be, do I want this person representing me or that person representing me? Or in some cases, do I want this party representing me? And when you turn to the other side and say, or do I want that party? Well, that party is full of a bunch of Marxists and radicals who want to upend our Constitution. And I think it's a tall order to ask people who just voted for Republicans 2 years ago to switch gears that quickly and that drastically. And one last item about the House polling that you're seeing. What's the big narrative politically about 2026 that is undeniable and occupied all of our conversations for the last 10 months leading up to where we are right now? The narrative was redistricting, that both Republicans and Democrats engaged in historic redistricting to redraw the congressional maps in multiple states, creating brand new Republican majority electorates based on voter registration and based on past performance in elections that had never existed before. So now when a pollster tries to poll those districts and say, okay, well, what is that district looking like right now? What party are they leaning toward? Are they going to be a likely voter? Well, pollsters have to look at past models to be able to overlay onto those districts. They want to look at past performance. They want to look at trends. They want to look at, you know, scientifically what the data shows them. These are brand new districts. They don't have that historic trend. They don't have those historic models to be able to overlay. So a lot of people are just extrapolating the national party preference polls and then say, and therefore that's how it's going to be reflective in this district. And so if you're in a Republican plus 10 district and Democrats have a national party preference of plus 8 right now, well, that means that you're within the margin of error and you could lose. That's not how people vote. It just isn't. And there's one other thing. I am having a lot of trouble squaring the fact that you've got polls all over the place when it comes to the president's approval rating. The latest CNN poll shows that Trump is at a minus 34 in presidential approval. But the latest RMG and Rasmussen show that Trump is at a minus 10 or minus 13 of presidential approval. This is a national number. That's a difference of about 24 points between what CNN is seeing and what RMG is seeing. Now, that's a huge discrepancy that they have to explain, number one. But number two, this is the most important data point in all of it. And I'm sorry for throwing numbers at you, but it's radio and you're smart and you get it. That same CNN poll that shows Trump underwater as 34, they also take a national party preference. Who are you going to vote for, Republicans or Democrats? And while the people in the poll say Trump is at a minus 34, they're only giving Democrats a plus 8 in party preference. Can you explain that to me? And by the way, the only explanation is, yeah, I'm not happy with where Trump is right now, but that's not going to make me vote Democrat, which is logical and it makes sense. But does it make sense to that degree from minus 34 to plus 8? I don't think so. So, listen, I could be wrong about all of this, and I hate making predictions. But based on gut feeling, based on what I'm seeing and based on what I'm hearing and based on what I know happens in a big wave election in the past, I don't see the same earmarks that people are seeing now, especially considering how wrong. Final note, and then we'll take your calls. Have you ever, David Marcus, my buddy columnist at Fox Digital, made this point yesterday. Do you remember any election in the recent past? Let's say in the last 10 or 15 years, can you recall any of them of significance where the Republican vote in the polls leading up to Election Day, where the Republican vote was overrepresented? Can you remember any election in the last 15 years of significance where after Election Day, everybody said, wow, they really overestimated

0: over 4 years, and that drove housing costs and gasoline costs and grocery costs absolutely through the roof. Right now, the Republicans are doing everything they can to try and put more money in the pockets of everyday Americans. That's why the Working Families Tax Cut Act was so important. Not a single Democrat voted for it, and Roy Cooper said that he would have voted against it. That's $5,700 in the pockets of the average North Carolina household because that bill was passed. Roy Cooper would have taken that $5,700 and given it to bureaucrats and made the situation exponentially worse.
1: When you're also talking to North Carolinians about what matters most to them right now, are they also giving voice to these concerns? I think you raised it earlier about protecting women's sports, making sure that the president's executive orders compelling schools to make sure that boys are in boys' locker rooms and girls are in girls' locker rooms, and that these drugs and procedures for transgender operations don't affect children. Because that was a big topic in 24, but I'm told now that, oh, yeah, that's all yesterday's news.
0: Well, it's not all yesterday's news. Roy Cooper is still fighting for that exact same agenda. You know, his first campaign for governor, he ran on putting boys into girls' bathrooms and men into women's locker rooms. Today, you know, over the course of his governorship, he vetoed a transgender surgery ban. Legislation. He vetoed legislation that would ban boys from playing in girls' sports. And so he's been wrong on these issues throughout his entire career. He's never walked a single one of them back. News reports that have just come out in the last couple of days about how he spent a significant amount of time, you know, with pedophiles on stage at different events around North Carolina, and has really truly embraced the worst of that transgender cult.
1: You know, Peyton McNabb, a young woman who was playing girls volleyball in high school, I believe she is from North Carolina. She got a ball spiked in her face by a male athlete who was playing women's sports. She's got permanent brain damage now. She's a champion. She's a wonderful young lady. But she's a direct victim of these policies from Mr. Cooper, who forced that issue in North Carolina.
0: Yeah, absolutely. No question about it. We'll give you a big reveal. I've got a press conference with Peyton tomorrow. We're going to be talking about this exact issue, and she is a champion. She is a true fighter who should never have been put in the situation that she was. And after she got hit in the face with a volleyball, she bravely went to the North Carolina legislature, asked them to pass a bill to ensure that boys cannot play in girls' sports, and they did. And then she went to Governor Cooper and said, please sign this bill, and he said no, and he vetoed that legislation. It's absolutely inexcusable. What he has done to embrace that trans culture, that cult that he has pushed aggressively to support it. And people like Peyton McNabb and the rest of our daughters across North Carolina have suffered for it.
1: I'm thrilled to hear that. I didn't know. Michael Whatley, thank you for sharing that news, and we'll be watching that event as well. Listen, I try to make this conversation about the voters and the people and the issues, but I'd be remiss since I'm in D.C. to not mention the politics of it. You've had rallies there from the president. The first lady visited North Carolina. I believe the vice president was there as well. But I'm waking up this morning to news that Tim Scott, who runs the senatorial campaign committee, and other, you know, decision makers in Washington are now pulling money out of North Carolina, and they're not including your race as one of the ones that they're targeting. Is there any truth to that?
0: No, there's not. And the fact is, I've talked with Senator Scott. I've talked with Senator Thune. We have the resources that we need to prosecute this campaign. And are the Democrats going to have a ton of money that they're going to send down to North Carolina? Yes, they always have a ton of money that they send down to North Carolina. But the fact is, we're going to win because this is a contrast election. It's a contrast between a common sense conservative champion for the state and Roy Cooper, who is the worst governor in the history of that state. You know, Chuck Schumer recruited Roy Cooper to run for Senate because he'll do what he's told. He's going to be a lockstep voting member with Abdul al-Sayed and James Tallarico and the rest of the woke mob, because that's where he's been on every single issue throughout the course of his career.
1: Just to be clear, because you used to run the party, you know how the party apparatus works. You've said back to Washington, D.C., we got the money we need. If you need to spend it in other states, go for it. We don't need it. We're okay.
0: What I've said is that we will have the resources we need to prosecute this race. We certainly do need the groups, you know, like the Republican Party, to come in and be supportive of it, because the Democratic Party is going to send hundreds of millions of dollars into North Carolina. But I feel very comfortable we are going to have the resources.

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10: In college football Friday night at fifth-ranked Indiana, the Hoosiers held on for a win over Northwestern 29-23. Lee Beebe, 203 yards rushing and a touchdown. Victories for UAB, Army, and Rutgers. In the NFL, Rams star wide receiver Puka Nacua is doubtful for Sunday night due to a sore groin. Vikings running back Aaron Jones practiced fully Friday. He returns this Sunday. And quarterback Sam Darnold of the Seahawks returns from injury this Sunday. Golden State gave Steph Curry a two-year extension, including a player option. To Major League Baseball, it's the final weekend of the regular season. Texas and Houston each lost. They're still tied for first in the AL West with records of 79 and 81. Arizona won its sixth straight game, 11-4 at San Diego. The Diamondbacks are just one game out of the final NL wild card behind Philadelphia, which got shut out 2-0 by Tampa Bay. Boston swept a doubleheader from the Cubs.
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11: Joining us in our next hour is going to be a young woman named Kim Jones. She's the co-founder of Icons Sports.
0: That's Independent Counsel on Women's Sports. She's joining us to amplify her testimony yesterday in a Senate hearing. You just heard Michael Whatley refer to this hearing because it had to do with protecting women's sports, making sure just out of fairness purposes to start with, that men cannot play women's sports at the collegiate and high school and lower levels, number one, out of fairness, obviously. Number two, for safety purposes, we just told you the story about Peyton McNabb. Young lady, we've had her on the program. I've gotten to meet her. I've campaigned with her to try to protect women's sports. She's a hero. She literally has permanent brain damage because a young teenage boy spiked a volleyball at a higher angle and at a higher velocity than any woman could possibly do in the high school level. It hit her in the face because she had not practiced to receive a ball like that. She had never had to, you know, do any drills against a young man before. She'd only done drills against a young woman, so her timing and her reflexes were not trained to the level that you would need to be to play against an athlete of that caliber. It hit her in the face. And she will have lasting brain damage for the rest of her life. She's fully functional, by the way. She's doing great. She's wonderful. I want her to run for office someday. But she's still always going to have this as a challenge in her life. Obviously, for safety purposes, fairness purpose, safety purposes. But there's one more missing element. Do you want your 14-year-old daughter, for the first time in her life, to see the naked male anatomy in her own government public school's locker room without her consent? Do you think that your 14-year-old daughter, as a freshman in high school, should have to disrobe in front of a biological male against her will without her consent? The answer to that question is obvious. And when you tell me, oh, well, you know, it's not a boy, it's a trans girl. Sure, all the biological male equipment is there, but he lives his life as a girl. I'm sorry, but that does not make the situation better. In fact, I would argue that that actually makes it a little worse. That's what's at play. And Senator Katie Britt began the hearing yesterday with a very important observation that every single voter in this country needs to know between now and Election Day. Listen to this.
11: Can't go unspoken that not one member on the other side of the aisle has had the respect for women to come in here and ask questions, to figure out how we get this right, how we stand up for fairness, for safety, for an opportunity for young women across the country. It's absolutely absurd. Absolutely absurd.
0: Not one Democrat showed up to even ask questions, to even defend their position, to even challenge Kim Jones. But probably because they could tell that they couldn't challenge Kim Jones. Here is Ms. Jones, clip 12.
12: You can protect the boy who wants to take a spot on a girl's team, or you can protect the girl for whom the spot was designated. You can protect women's sports to celebrate female athletes and recognize women as champions, or you can use women's sports as a place to compare women to less talented males and to teach women that men must be prioritized. We can't do both. We must make a choice.
0: That's right, and we know how that choice is being implemented right now along party lines. Here's more of Kim Jones yesterday.
12: During the past 25 years, we have witnessed the entire Olympic podium for women's track in the 800 meters in the Rio Olympics filled by men, gold, silver, and bronze. World Athletics reported 135 male athletes competing at the highest level of the women's category in track and field, with 50 or 60 of those medaling at the most elite level. We had men winning Olympic gold medals in women's boxing at the Paris Olympics. We have had young girls and college athletes pushed aside for boys thousands of times, losing opportunities and titles across the country. The problem we have today in the United States is intentional noncompliance and a deliberate desire of leaders to undermine the women's category, despite more than 50 years of federal law intended to protect women.
0: Dick Durbin, a Democrat, did show up and started to claim that if they do anything about this, it's going to lead to transgender suicide. And the response was epic. Here's Kim Jones again.
13: What is the cost to women athletes of biological men playing in women's sports?
11: Do you mean like the emotional cost as well as the obvious cost of loss of opportunities and chances to play? Emotional cost as well? It's just a complete stripping of dignity and of respect. It is asking women to deny the reality of sex. It is asking them to deny that there is a difference between being male and being female. It is, it's gaslighting in the extreme. I would also say that, like to address Senator Durbin's comment when he was speaking earlier, saying that there's commenting on a suicide risk. That is emotional blackmail. It should never be used against women. It is the age-old story that women have been, if you leave, if you don't do what I say as a man, I will hurt myself or hurt others.
0: Yes. Good so for her.
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14: News this hour from Town Hall. I'm Ron Taylor. Thousands are without power as a powerful storm lashes the Northeast. Correspondent Ken Lorman has this report.
15: The early season nor'easter is expected to pummel the region throughout the weekend with gusty winds and driving rain. Storm conditions began Friday along the coast from New Jersey to Massachusetts, with a lot of rain predicted in southern New England, especially near Cape Cod. Coastal flood warnings are in place from North Carolina's Outer Banks to New York's Long Island.
16: A state of emergency has been declared in New Jersey, Governor Mickey Sherrill declaring that late last night in eight counties along the coast. Where flood warnings have been posted, the coastal town of Manasquan has called for residents to evacuate. Videos on social media show flooded streets in the town of Surf City. In Asbury Park, emergency officials are preparing for water rescues. Officials are also concerned about the fierce winds hitting the coast. Security deficiencies at Utah University, where Charlie Kirk was murdered last year, are being highlighted in a new report. Here's Lisa Dwyer.
17: A new report released by Utah Valley University on Charlie Kirk's assassination last year says Kirk's Turning Point USA organization insisted that Kirk speak outdoors despite security concerns. The report also says the university did not conduct a formal security assessment or properly assess dangers, did not create a written event action plan, and deferred critical decision-making to Turning Point USA. The external independent review says there was no clear coordination between Kirk's private security team and external law enforcement partners. I'm Lisa Dwyer.
16: President Trump has confirmed he'll have two more meetings with China's Xi Jinping later in the year. Xi wrapped up his state visit to the U.S. yesterday with a trip to the National Archives. News and analysis at townhall.com.
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16: Former White House Press Secretary Karoline Leavitt speaks out about her time representing the president in the press room. Here's correspondent Laura Winters.
19: Some very interesting revelations from former White House Press Secretary Karoline Leavitt, who is speaking out about her time at the podium in the press room. She says that reporters have privately apologized to her for asking unfair questions about President Trump during briefings. In addition, she says some of the journalists admitted their behavior was driven by editorial demands at their respective stations.
16: These revelations during an interview on Sean Hannity's podcast. Tim Tebow says he's pausing his relationship with LifeSurge, a Christian organization that's been accused of using predatory sales tactics to exploit its followers' faith and financial insecurity. The 2007 Heisman Trophy winner, who is currently a college football analyst with ESPN's SEC Nation, says his team is conducting an internal investigation. More news at townhall.com. The European Union stands by its decision against the media platform X. This after the Trump administration backed a challenge from Elon Musk.
20: The EU's executive arm says it's prepared to defend a $137 million fine against the social media platform X after the US government threw its support behind a legal effort by Elon Musk this week to have a case dismissed. The European Union had fined X late last year for breaches, stoking tensions with Washington. The EU fine, which followed a two-year investigation, was the first penalty issued under the bloc's digital regulations governing online content. Regulators said X's blue check marks broke the rules because they involved deceptive design practices and could expose users to scams and manipulation. I'm Charles de Ledesma.
16: You'll find more on these stories, plus breaking news and analysis at townhall.com. I'm Ron Taylor.
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4: Today will bring considerable cloudiness along with windy conditions and cooler temperatures, as well as some rain. The high will reach 64 degrees. Tonight, expect it to remain windy with periods of rain, and the low will drop to 58 degrees. Tomorrow will continue to be windy and cool with more rain with a high of 65 degrees. I'm meteorologist Jason Caterina on Philadelphia's AM 990 The Answer and 990theanswer.com.
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24: this
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24: This week on Capitol Hill, your insider's guide to the story shaping Washington and the world. I'm Tony Perkins, your host. Well, this week we're coming to you from Cornerstone Chapel in Leesburg, Virginia, the site of this year's Pray Vote Stand Summit. Well, this week, President Trump rolled out the red carpet for Chinese President Xi Jinping at the White House.
25: Just as our ancestors reached across the ocean centuries ago to trade, to learn, and to build a better world, our two countries do really the same thing, and we're very proud of it and the relationship.
24: But behind the ceremony and talk of friendship are some very serious questions. China's designs on Taiwan, its challenge to American economic and technological dominance, and its growing influence on the world stage. The two leaders held extensive talks. Treasury Secretary Scott Bessent said the two sides agreed to extend their trade truce by 2 months. But China was hardly the only foreign policy challenge confronting the president this week.
25: I have a big decision to make. Will a deal be made with Iran that lets them rebuild and create a far greater country than it ever was before? Or do I annihilate the Islamic Republic and do it quickly, never giving them a chance to kill and destroy people and countries again?
24: That was President Trump at the United Nations, where the war with Iran dominated much of the week. The president called on the international community to economically isolate Tehran, even as its administration continues to explore a diplomatic end to the conflict. Then, on Thursday, Israeli Prime Minister Benjamin Netanyahu took the same podium and confronted Israel's critics head on.
26: So to all those spreading these lies about my country and about our brave soldiers, whether they sit in this hall or in the office of the anti-Semitic mayor of New York, I say this: shame on you. Shame on you for distorting the facts. Shame on you for inverting victim and aggressor. Shame on you for spitting in the face of truth.
24: Netanyahu's address came after dozens of delegates walked out on the General Assembly, a dramatic illustration of the international pressure Israel continues to face. Meanwhile, back here in Washington, another consequential debate was unfolding, this one over the future of the FDA and the abortion drug mifepristone. Do you agree with that?
27: Senator, I think, it is critical that the FDA complete that safety analysis.
23: But do you agree with that? That's your predecessor. That's Dr. McCary and the secretary, that the Biden rims suffered from a lack of adequate consideration and safety risk testing.
27: As I understand how part of how the Biden administration's decision was made, it relied a lot on external evidence. And since that time happened, there has not been an updated internal safety analysis from the FDA that I think is critical so that Americans know what happens.
24: That exchange between Senator Josh Hawley and Dr. Heidi Overton came during Thursday's confirmation hearing. Dr. Overton has been selected by President Trump to lead the FDA. The abortion drug mifepristone became one of the central issues as senators questioned whether the FDA adequately studied the consequences of the Biden administration's changes to the drug safeguards. China, Iran, Israel, the battle over abortion drugs, and hovering over all of it, the midterm elections, now just weeks away. We'll cover all of it today. Newsmax chief Washington correspondent James Rosen will join us with an inside look on President Trump's summit with Xi Jinping and a remarkable week at the United Nations. House Intelligence Committee Chairman Rick Crawford joins us on Iran, Israel, and the growing global threats facing America. And we'll take you to the Pray Vote Stand Summit for my conversation with Senator Josh Hawley and his wife, Erin, on the battle over the abortion drugs. And House Speaker Mike Johnson joins us as Republicans head into the final stretch before the midterm elections. Welcome to This Week on Capitol Hill.
0: Today's edition of This Week on Capitol Hill is being presented by AARP.
24: Chinese President Xi Jinping made his first White House visit since 2015 this week. Beyond the pomp and pageantry, what is the summit likely to produce? Joining us now to discuss this is Newsmax Chief Washington Correspondent James Rosen. James, welcome back to This Week on Capitol Hill. Thanks so much for joining us.
1: Tony, great to be with you as always.
24: All right, what are the potential takeaways of this week's summit?
1: The chief takeaway, I think, for most China watchers observing this summit between President Trump and President Xi, which I believe will be the first of a few, maybe three or four this year between them, is how few takeaways really there are. The number one thing that the United States needed to achieve, it did, which was that China agreed to an extension on its very severe bans or curbs that it had previously placed in response to the Trump tariffs last year on its export of a number of rare earths and critical minerals and other components that are vital to U.S. National security and the American economy, including semiconductor wafers and so forth. That originally had been a one-year pause, part of a trade truce, if you will, a detente, if you will, reached between the presidents of the two countries at Busan, South Korea last year. It was supposed to expire in November of 2026, and Secretary Bessent, the Treasury Secretary, was able to announce just after the Chinese president had reached U.S. soil this week, but that had been extended another 2 months. So that will take us into the first part of 2027. But the real reason there are no major announcements or deliverables, some of the breakthroughs or accords that we're used to seeing from summits of the 20th and early 21st centuries is because the interlocking conflict between the world's two largest economies, the United States, a democratic republic, and of course the Chinese Communist Party government in Beijing, that interlocking conflict is so potent and immovable, if you will, that it's almost inevitable that there are going to be fewer and fewer such announcements of breakthroughs. It is also the case that each country enjoys a certain amount of leverage over the other, and that adds to this sort of interlocking effect that makes true movement in the relationship almost impossible, at least in the near or immediate term.
24: Is it a very choreographed dance that the two participate in?
1: In a word, yes. All of these summits are highly choreographed. I would say 99.9% of the work gets done by staff across the interagency on our side in a similar situation in the Chinese government, where you'll have the commerce people, the trade people, the national security people hammering out some sort of rough understandings with their counterparts. And then when the summit arrives, it's time for the so-called principals, the two presidents, to essentially hit the marks that have been placed for them by their staffs. Given the nature of relationship, the relationship between the U.S. and China, particularly since the COVID-19 pandemic, when American vulnerability to Chinese supply chains really came under scrutiny for the first time in a sustained way, there just doesn't seem to be any prospect for a real breakthrough between these countries. And some on the hard right, I would say, in Congress and in the think tank community, might argue that there shouldn't be any breakthroughs with an enterprise like communist China. I have posed as a reporter this question to a wide variety of people, from Hank Paulson to Laura Ingraham and lots of folks in between. Do you believe that the Chinese communist enterprise is foreordained to failure for the same reason that the Soviet Union collapsed, which is to say that it was morally bankrupt at its core? To that end, we have seen events such as Tiananmen Square, which suggest that the citizenry of China do not appreciate the kind of centralized planning and repressive rule that takes place there, or have the Chinese communist officials figured this out in a way where they can rule perpetually this way? I would be curious to know your view, Tony.
24: Well, I'm the one asking the question, so I was going to pose this to you as a student of history. Making reference to the U.S. and Russia, was an opportunity missed here, as Reagan did with Gorbachev, of putting the issue of human rights before the Chinese dictator?
1: What officials in the Trump administration will tell you is the same as all previous administrations, that the issue of human rights is always raised as a matter of course at all levels in our interactions with the Chinese. And that is really the standard line you'll hear from U.S. officials, no matter who is president of the United States and no matter which repressive regime the U.S. might be interacting with in a diplomatic fashion. So I'm sure it is raised. But it's not going to lead to any changes on the part of the Chinese government with respect to its own citizens, or likely its conduct in the South China Sea toward its neighbors. This is what the scholar Michael Pillsbury has called the 100-year marathon, where China seeks not militarily, but through slow, steady patience, the buildup of its military, and through economic power, to supplant the United States as the world hegemon. I think President Trump recognizes this, and I think that's part of the reason why he has so heavily emphasized in this second term of his the race for energy independence, dominance, and also for the reassertion of control over our own supply chains in everything from medical equipment to superconductors and everything in between.
24: 20 seconds, your reaction to Prime Minister Netanyahu at the UN.
1: It was classic Bibi, confrontational, defiant, self-justifying. He saw the walkout of the various leaders who stormed out of his speech. He was prepared for this. He's an old pro at this sort of thing. And, of course, he also made use of props, as he likes to do. We remember in the 2012 speech to UNGA, he held up a cartoon bomb with a red line to illustrate Iran's red line for nuclear enrichment. And here he held aloft one of the pagers that exploded in Lebanon in 2024, one of the most stunning intelligence operations and lethal intelligence operations of our time, a reminder of Israel's intelligence and military prowess that I'm sure was not lost on his listeners.
24: I'm sure you're right. James Rosen, thanks so much for joining us. Folks, stick with us. Chairman Rick Crawford joins us next. Don't go away.
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17: The Middle East and Ukraine. World leaders gathered in New York City this week for the United Nations 81st General Assembly. On Tuesday, President Trump addressed the assembly, urging the world to isolate Iran economically. And on Thursday, dozens of delegates staged a walkout before Israeli Prime Minister Benjamin Netanyahu delivered an unapologetic defense of Israel's prosecution of a multi-front war against the Iran terror network. Joining us now to discuss the implications of the gathering this week in New York is Congressman Rick Crawford, chairman of the House Permanent Select Committee on Intelligence. He represents the 1st Congressional District of Arkansas. Chairman Crawford, welcome back to This Week on Capitol Hill. Thanks so much for joining us.
18: You bet. Thanks for having me.
17: So let's start. Israeli Prime Minister Benjamin Netanyahu did not hold back when addressing the United Nations and really went after those who have abandoned the cause of defending against the terror network of Iran.
18: Yeah, it's one of the things that I thought was, he did a very good job in identifying one of the ironies, is that they're the only ones willing to engage this terrorist regime in the region, and quite frankly, it benefits others around the world. It's not just like it's just Israel. We already know they're fighting an existential battle against Iran, but the byproducts of that are a safer world because Iran is engaged with Israel. Israel is you know forced to engage them, and honestly, that protects these other countries. And he identified that irony. And when, of course, this whole walkout deal, it was not an organic thing. It was staged, for effect. I mean, they knew he was going to come on and speak. They didn't have to be in the room. They chose to wait till he started and then walk out. And I'm old enough to remember when Hugo Chavez was, talking about how he could smell the sulfur in reference to, George Bush back in the early 2000s. And there was no walkout then. I mean, these people with their moral high ground, they were willing to listen to that, perfectly okay, but they're not willing to sit still and listen to another sovereign leader as he makes his case. So it's an irony that he I think rightfully identified and called them out for what they are.
17: I think you're absolutely right. And to put a finer point on that irony, is he went after those that were actually criticizing Israel for defending itself against this Iranian terror network. As you pointed out, those very countries that are criticizing Israel are benefiting from Israel's prosecution of this war. President Trump also speaking at the United Nations on Tuesday. He was very resolute and clear in his message.
18: Yeah, and I think that's the important thing to note. We have to be, probably more so than now than ever, and that's not always been the case, but I think it's something you can pretty much count on from President Trump, that he is going to be forthright and steadfast in his leadership. So, I mean, hats off to him for demonstrating that, you know, we occupy this position of leadership in the world for a reason, and we shouldn't have to subordinate ourselves to those who, you know, just think that we shouldn't be the world leader when, you know, all the contribution that we've made to global security and lifting people out of poverty and all the things that have transpired in not just in this century, but the previous century. We don't have anything to apologize for in that regard.
24: Now, the president being very clear, calling other nations to join in economically isolating Iran, but also confirming that, you know, the United States would obliterate Iran if necessary. Mm-hmm. But at the same time, Iranian officials were holding talks. Now, that was earlier in the week. What can you tell us about the talks and where we might see diplomatic gains being made?
18: Well, so far, I haven't seen any diplomatic gains. And, you know, I saw an interview with the president of Iran yesterday, and they continue to be in denial mode and propaganda mode and things like that. So, you know, you're dealing with an adversary that is, I mean, they would lie when the truth sounds better. That's just their DNA. That's what they do. That's the IRGC. So I think they're going to be difficult to deal with from a diplomatic perspective. But the president made it clear that he's not taking kinetic action off the table. And so those are the conditions. He has laid the parameters, if you will, for what those negotiations, how they'll take place and what's expected. So, they've really been given a pretty clear choice here. You can either, you know, work with us diplomatically, or you can suffer the consequences kinetically. And I think that's an example of lethal diplomacy.
24: Now, Chairman, you have the benefit of a lot of intel that most Americans don't have, but you also understand the political realities, as I think the president does as well. How long can America sustain this kind of back and forth with Iran without a resolution? How long before you think this conflict comes to a favorable resolution, which the president, again, made very clear on Tuesday? It is Iran cannot have a nuclear weapon.
18: Well, I think that has to be, you know, the touchstone here. Iran can't have a nuclear weapon. He's been clear about that and unwavering in that commitment. And I think the American people need to recognize that. Look, I'll be the first to tell you, it hurts at the pump. And not only does it hurt at the pump as we're, you know, making plans to, you know, take a weekend trip or whatever, or as we're planning our commute to work or any number of things, but the cost of diesel impacts the market basket. So it's also having an impact on groceries. However, what would the cost be to the American people if the Iranian Republican Guard Corps had a nuclear weapon? Can we bear that cost? And the answer is no. So in the short term, we're going to feel this pain, and we are, and I understand it, and I feel it just like everybody else does, because, you know, I'm, you know, just a working class guy and have kids like a whole lot of Americans. And so we feel it too. But we would feel it even more keenly were we under the gun of the Iranians, if they had a nuclear weapon. And so are we willing to make that sacrifice for the greater good? And by the way, we're not the only beneficiaries of a non-nuclear Iran. The rest of the world benefits from it. We're just the ones standing in the gap. So, I mean, it's a difficult thing for us to do, but we're doing it for the rest of the world, not only for America.
24: But isn't that a part of leadership?
18: 100%.
24: I mean, America has the benefit, and there's a lot of benefits that come with leadership, but there's also responsibilities. You know, I think the American people historically will support efforts like this. As you laid out, if they have a better understanding of the long-term implications and consequences of not acting, has the administration, has Congress done enough to bring the American people along, understanding that this short-term pain is necessary for the benefit and well-being of our children and grandchildren, and, as you pointed out, the rest of the world?
18: Yeah, this is, you know, kind of an analogy I would look at. And if you can kind of follow me here and indulge me for a minute, it's kind of like when your flight gets delayed at the airport. These things happen. It's an inconvenience. And the longer you go without communication and knowing why the flight was delayed or what the resolution will be and how long you might have to wait. And am I going to actually make my flight? Am I going to get home and see my family or make that business trip or whatever? that's when the frustration builds. I think people are willing to understand and endure a level of inconvenience, provided that it's communicated to them forthrightly and in a timely fashion, and kind of knowing what the end game is. So this is where we just need to, as you suggested, we need a lot more aggressive communication so that the American people really understand what's at stake.
24: Well, Chairman, I can identify with your analogy of the delayed flights. I want to thank you for joining us. Have a great weekend.
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8: Sir, news. I'm Bob Agnew in Washington. Despite diplomatic meetings between world leaders, Russia's Vladimir Putin shows no signs of giving in.
15: Ukrainian President Volodymyr Zelensky says he has asked U.S. President Donald Trump to urge China to influence Russia to end its invasion of Ukraine. NATO countries have called China a decisive enabler of Russia's actions. Russian President Vladimir Putin says that Ukraine needs to feel the impact of Russia's retaliatory measures and says that Ukraine's escalation of attacks on Russia will not achieve the outcome they desire. Putin adds that he welcomes the talks between the U.S. and China while calling sanctions imposed on Russia by the U.S. illegitimate. I'm Lisa Dwyer.
8: This is SRN News.
4: 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Weather.
16: Today will bring considerable cloudiness along with windy conditions and cooler temperatures, as well as some rain. The high will reach 64 degrees. Tonight, expect it to remain windy with periods of rain, and the low will drop to 58 degrees. Tomorrow will continue to be windy and cool with more rain with a high of 65 degrees. I'm meteorologist Jason Katarina on Philadelphia's AM 990 The Answer and 990theanswer.com.
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24: Welcome back to This Week on Capitol Hill. I'm your host, Tony Perkins. Well, this week we're at the Pray Vote Stand Summit at Cornerstone Chapel in Leesburg, Virginia, where earlier I sat down with Senator Josh Hawley of Missouri and his wife, Erin, who is of counsel at the Alliance Defending Freedom. We had a conversation on the issue of life, mifepristone, and a number of issues, but we started with this week's confirmation hearing of Dr. Heidi Overton, the nominee for the FDA commissioner. Here is a part of that conversation.
0: What I took away from today, Tony, is that it is absolutely vital that we get the FDA, number one, to commit to finishing this safety study of mifepristone. But you and I both know we don't need a study to tell us the abortion drug is not safe.
1: Yeah.
0: It's not safe for the baby, who it kills almost every single time. And it's not safe for the mother, because in more than 1 in 10 cases, the mother who takes that pill is sent to an emergency room with a life-threatening condition. And the pharmaceutical companies who make that drug, they lie about it because they make money on more abortions. The more abortions there are, the more money they make. And that's why, Tony, it is absolutely vital that the FDA put back in place the safety protocols. But, you know, I think we agree on this, too. They need to go beyond that. Yeah, we need to go beyond that. Congress needs to ban the abortion drug in the United States of America, period.
1: And you have legislation to do that. You've introduced legislation.
0: I've introduced legislation to do that, and I'm challenging my Republican colleagues, everybody who's running for office. If you're pro-life, you cannot be for the abortion drug.
1: Yeah.
0: We have more abortions now in this country than we did when Roe was the law of the land because of the abortion drug. It is turning every mailbox in America into a Planned Parenthood. We cannot allow this to go on. We need to ban it.
1: Explain why it's important that Congress act on this and not just allow the FDA to change its policy.
0: Well, what happens is this. Missouri is a pro-life state. Louisiana, where Tony is from, is a pro-life state. Many of you, I'm sure, are from pro-life states. Here's the problem. It doesn't matter what your state's laws are, because the abortion drugs are mailed into every single state, regardless of state law. And that's because there are no safety restrictions on the drug. You don't have to go to a doctor to get it. You don't have to see a doctor as a follow-up. You don't have to have a screening for an ectopic pregnancy. None of the above. And these drug companies know it. They're the ones who pushed the Biden administration to adopt this abortion-on-demand agenda. What that means is what you vote for in your states doesn't matter.
1: Right.
0: The abortion drug is getting mailed in. The only way to make the Dobbs decision that overturned Roe, the only way to make it real, is to ban the abortion drug in the United States of America.
1: And if the FDA did change the policy, a new administration could change it right back.
0: Exactly right. And you and I both know what we have seen since this drug came to America under Bill Clinton is that every Democrat administration makes it easier and easier and easier to get the drug. And why? Because they want more and more and more abortions. And I just want to be clear, we're not talking about contraception here. That's not what this is, whatever your views on that are. That's not this. We're talking about a drug whose sole purpose is to kill an unborn child already in the womb.
1: Yeah.
0: And it's happening all over this country.
1: Erin, I was actually listening to Josh in the hearing today, and I was thinking he must be looking at Aaron's notes.
0: It's literally true.
1: But I was thinking, you know, you've got to have some dynamic dinner time conversations. Honey, pass the salt, and oh, here's a declaration to go with it for life. You know, talk a little bit about, I mean, two of you so immersed into this defense of the unborn. I mean, both of you at the tip of the spear.
3: Sure. So definitely this is something that's super important to us both. We're also legal nerds. I remember one time my sister asked us, we were at dinner, is this really what you talk about? So yes. But we're so thankful, I think, especially as parents, at least it's especially for me as a mom, being able to guide and shepherd your own children just reinforces how crucial life is.
1: Everybody should be having these conversations around the dinner table. I mean, these are important fundamental things. This is what Deuteronomy talks about. This is what the Bible talks about, is when you sit down in the way, when you stand up, when you walk, that you talk about these things. It's the application of God's word to the very issues we're facing today. So, John, I mentioned declaration. That's a cue for you.
0: Okay. Well, you know what? Since you mentioned it, Tony, we had the privilege Tony and Aaron and I and some other Christian leaders from across the country had the privilege last week to announce a Declaration for Life, and I just happened to bring it with me here. You can see it on the
1: screen. I thought you might have one.
0: The Declaration for Life was written by Christian pastors from across the country on the birthday of America. Here we are, America's 250th anniversary. We thought it was vital that Christians from across the country speak to the importance of life, speak to the principle of life for this country, and call the nation back to a defense of life, and do so on the basis of the gospel of Jesus Christ. And that's what this Declaration for Life does. It says, it affirms that from the gospel we know every single life is valuable. From the gospel we know every single life is made in the image of our Lord Jesus Christ, who went to a cross for every single life. And it also calls on political leaders to take the important steps of protecting the unborn, not just in rhetoric, but in law, including banning the abortion drug.
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12: Less than 6 weeks away, but for millions of Americans, the issues shaping those elections aren't theoretical. They're showing up at the gas pump and at the grocery store. The war with Iran continues. Gas prices have climbed sharply. And this week, House Speaker Mike Johnson said that while the effort to eliminate Iran's nuclear capabilities has been successful, we've now got to bring that to a resolution. So what does that resolution look like? And with control of Congress at stake in November, what are Republicans hearing from voters as they're back home in their districts? Joining me now for our weekly conversation is House Speaker Mike Johnson, who represents the 4th Congressional District of Louisiana. Mr. Speaker, welcome back to This Week on Capitol Hill.
13: Hey, Tony. Great to be with you, as always.
12: Hey, before we jump into the issues at hand, as members are back in their districts campaigning, you joined the president with the state dinner for Chinese President Xi Jinping this week at the White House. Tell us about that.
13: Yeah, I'm here in D.C. because I took a break from the campaign trail to come and attend the state dinner. It was an historic one, of course. China is, tries to be a peer-to-peer adversary to the United States. We're the last great superpower on the planet, but they're certainly making a run for that. So the relationship with that country is important. They're obviously a major trading partner to the U.S. But we also have our issues with China. And you and I have discussed many times over the years that the theft of intellectual property, the imprisonment of people, and the violation of basic human rights and religious freedom rights and all the rest are big concerns to us, so many. And we're in a big race with them in the AI race to ensure that we maintain our edge. So all that's very important. The president addressed a lot of those issues with Xi in their private meeting, and then it culminated in the state dinner last night. It was really a beautiful affair. The White House is obviously the best place in the world to do something like that. We put our best foot forward. I saw our ambassador to China, Ambassador Perdue, this morning on a talk show, and he was addressing these issues, the needs for us to maintain a peace, obviously, with China. and to prevent them from

0: you know, one of our concerns is they're making a move on Taiwan. All that, you know, comes down to relationships. So we can have issues with a lot of things that they're doing, we believe, wrongly, and also make sure that U.S. Goods are you know, shipped and imported into China for trade. It's a delicate balance. I think the president's doing a good job with that, and last night was a reflection of it.
1: Should we be talking about those issues in which we have those differences, which are not, they're not insignificant? I mean, issues as human rights, religious freedom, those are things that really made America. That's those are the foundational principles of freedom. Are those items we should be talking about with China?
0: Well, of course. And, you know, we advance our issues and our principles and our policies when we go abroad and when we, you know, are diplomats and this through the State Department and that. But when you can bring those foreign and world leaders to the United States and have them on our soil and hear our, you know, our reports about how well America is doing and how our founding principles are what we celebrate here on the 250th anniversary of the greatest nation in the history of the world, you know, it has an influence. I think Xi, I was watching his face last night as the, you know, for the pageantry and all the things that were happening at the White House. And, you know, he was duly impressed. Anybody would be. It's a show of American strength and might. And that's really, really important for us. Peace through strength. We have to show strength, and we have to know that our adversaries understand that strength and our willingness to use it if necessary.
1: All right, Mr. Speaker, we're going to be seeing you on the road for the next 6 weeks. In fact, you're getting ready to head out. You're going to be going to California, Maine, Alaska, South Florida. I mean, you're going to be everywhere. What are you expecting to find on the campaign trail?
0: Well, as we've said so many times, as we get closer to the election, we're now less than 40 days out from the most fateful midterm in history, in my view, because we're at this crossroads that we've discussed in a contrast election, contrast between common sense and crazy. I'm so grateful that we're on the side of common sense, and our candidates are, our incumbents are. The entire balance of the House is going to come down to about 24 seats. You know, we know which ones are deep red. We know which ones are deep blue. So that's the jump ball. So I'll be going to all those districts, have been multiple times. I will do it over the next 6 weeks. We're going to travel nonstop through the election and make sure we leave it all in the field. But what we're hearing out there is that the concerns that Americans have. They're grateful for the strong record that we're running on, all the things we've done to secure the border and restore American energy dominance, cut regulations, the biggest tax cut in U.S. history, more money in everybody's pockets, more jobs, more American manufacturing, reshoring, all those things. Lowest violent crime rate in 126 years, biggest decline in drug cost in 60 years. Those are the things we remind them about that we've done for their families and encouraging them. If voters must know, you have to keep the team in charge that has a plan to continue on that track. You cannot turn the country over to the insurgent Marxist left. And that's what we're facing. That's the contrast. Our candidates are making that appeal very well, and I think it's going to have the desired effect in now less than 40 days.
1: That transition from common sense versus crazy to common sense versus communism. I mean, as this socialist ideology, this Marxist ideology, as you pointed out, is really has a strong foothold in the Democratic Party. But I'm going to go back to the meeting this week between President Trump and Xi Jinping. Was that that was a perfect opportunity to make that contrast. Was that made? I mean, America, freedom, common sense was what built this country. China, communism, still suppressing and repressing its people.
0: Well, that's right. And the communist regimes always suppress the freedom of the people. And that's clear. And we see it. There's all sorts of human rights abuses and things that we're concerned about in every communist regime. And you know, China is certainly a culprit there. We're explaining that communism in our we launched a website that I've talked with you about before, contrastforamerica.com, where we put on just a couple of pages there the summary of where communism ends. It never ends well. It leads to poverty and human suffering and death. And that's the reality that we have to face. And that's what Americans have to face right now as they go to vote.
1: Right. And part of that challenge is that we don't know our history. We don't know world history. And the story with communism always ends the same way.
0: Always does. And we track that, you know, in the 20th century and the current century, it never ends well. And when people are out on the campaign and they're promising free things to you, you must ask what the real price is. It is your freedom. It will drive costs up. It will ruin the economy. It will make people more dependent upon government. And ultimately, that's the communist ultimate goal, is to have the government in charge of everything, which means you have zero freedom at all. It never, ever works.
1: Yeah, Mr. Speaker, I'm not looking for free things. I'm just looking for freedom.
0: And, there you go. I'll put that on a T-shirt.
1: You can put that on there. But a little trademark there at the bottom.
0: All right, go.
1: Mr. Speaker, always good to see you. Thanks so much for joining us. Be safe on the road, and we look forward to connecting with you next week.
0: Thanks, Tony. Talk to you then.
1: Speaker Mike Johnson heading off onto the campaign trail. I do want to encourage you, if you're not registered, you need to be registered if you still have time within your state and voting. Every election is important, but as the speaker and others have made abundantly clear, this election is critical in determining the future of our nation. In fact, I think every election going forward will be critical in determining the direction of our nation. So be sure and vote in the election. Stick with us. We'll be back after this.
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11: The Major League Baseball regular season ends Sunday. Cleveland on Friday night got 5 runs top of the ninth and won 12-9 at Kansas City. The Guardians are still a game ahead of the White Sox in the AL Central. Chicago beat Colorado 6-1. Munetaka Murakami with 2 more homers. He has 35. Boston swept a doubleheader from the Cubs. There was a twin bill at Fenway Park due to this weekend's storm there. The series finale Sunday afternoon will be played in St. Petersburg, Florida. Tampa Bay won at Philadelphia 2-0, so the Phils are just a game up on the Diamondbacks now for the last NL wild card. Arizona won its 6th straight contest, 11-4 at San Diego. Houston and Texas each lost. They're still tied for first in the AL West. Houston holds the tiebreaker if it comes to that. In college football, 5th-ranked Indiana defeated Northwestern 29-23, and Seahawks quarterback Sam Darnold returns from injury this Sunday.
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1: President Donald Trump and Chinese President Xi Jinping met in Washington, D.C. Besides snarling traffic, the two leaders engaged in elaborate pageantry, and according to the official readout, they discussed trade, artificial intelligence, Taiwan, and Iran. No indication suggested that human rights and China's egregious human rights record were a part of the discussion. America should realize by now that trade is not the answer. It has not produced the political liberalization in China as Americans were told it would. Over the last 30 years, instead of bringing China into the free world, we have imported its cheap goods, trading them for American manufacturing jobs. Likewise, technology isn't the answer. China isn't simply competing with America technologically. The Chinese Communist Party has engaged in what U.S. officials described as systematic intellectual property theft and economic espionage, a strategy summarized by the Justice Department as, quote, rob, replicate, replace. Acquire American technology, reproduce it in China, and compete against the American companies that developed it. What if the answer is not trade, technology, or military might, but human rights? And the recognition that while a regime can deny the God who gave those rights and repress the worship of him, it cannot forever suppress the heart of man that yearns for liberty. What if the Trump administration took a page from the Reagan playbook on confronting an authoritarian adversary? See, Reagan understood that the Cold War with Russia was not a contest between two weapon systems, but between two views of man. One in which rights belong to the state, and one in which rights preceded the state because they came from God. This reality is highlighted in the movie The Brink of War, based upon the historical record surrounding the October 1986 Reykjavik summit between President Reagan and Soviet leader Mikhail Gorbachev. While movies often take liberties with the facts, the historical record supports the depiction of Reagan making human rights central to his engagement with the Soviet Union. Prior to departing for the summit, Reagan met with human rights advocates at the White House, and he said this, quote, "True peace requires respect for human rights and freedom as well as arms control. Peace is not simply an absence of war. It's the presence of justice. Human rights, human freedom are its indispensable elements. These fundamental values and beliefs are matters on which we, as Americans, cannot and will not compromise." Therein lies a lesson for America today. Human rights are not the product of America. They are what produced America. They are not diminished by sharing them. They are like faith. They are multiplied. As Americans, our liberty and freedom becomes more robust and secure when we defend the God-given rights of others. America must be strong militarily, economically, and technologically, but our greatest strength is the truth that exposes the weakness of every totalitarian regime. Our rights come from God, not government. Reagan understood that this was communism's deepest vulnerability. The Chinese Communist Party has the same vulnerability today. China can repress religious freedom, censor speech, imprison dissenters, and deny God. 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That, my friends, has been this week on Capitol Hill.
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15: With SRN News, I'm Ron Taylor. Thousands are without power as a powerful storm lashes the Northeast. Correspondent Ken Lorman has more.
16: The early season nor'easter is expected to pummel the region throughout the weekend with gusty winds and driving rain. Storm conditions began Friday along the coast from New Jersey to Massachusetts, with a lot of rain predicted in southern New England, especially near Cape Cod. Coastal flood warnings are in place from North Carolina's Outer Banks to New York's Long Island.
15: A state of emergency has been declared in New Jersey. Governor Mickey Sherrill declaring the emergency late last night in eight counties along the coast where flood warnings have been posted. The coastal town of Manasquan has called for residents to evacuate, and videos on social media show flooded streets in the town of Surf City. In Asbury Park, officials there preparing for water rescues. Officials are also concerned about the fierce winds hitting the coast this weekend. Security deficiencies at Utah University, where Charlie Kirk was murdered, are being highlighted in a new report.
13: A new report released by Utah Valley University on Charlie Kirk's assassination last year says Kirk's Turning Point USA organization insisted that Kirk speak outdoors despite security concerns. The report also says the university did not conduct a formal security assessment or properly assess dangers, did not create a written event action plan, and deferred critical decision-making to Turning Point USA. The external independent review says there was no clear coordination between Kirk's private security team and external law enforcement partners. I'm Lisa Dwyer.
15: President Trump confirming he'll have two more meetings with China's Xi Jinping later this year. Xi wrapping up his state visit to the U.S. yesterday with a trip to the National Archives where the president showed him the Declaration of Independence and much more. This is SRN News. Correspondent Michael Harrington reports that a lot of churchgoers, astonishingly, don't believe the Bible.
17: A new poll from Lifeway Research finds 28% of Protestants who attend worship regularly believe that as culture changes, some biblical truths become obsolete. And 34% of respondents say that, quote, I accept some truths from the Bible, but others just don't fit what I believe. Both results are several points higher than when Lifeway asked the same question 5 years ago, young churchgoers more likely to discount the Bible. Michael Harrington reporting.
15: Most nations in Western Europe are abandoning Christianity, perhaps none faster than France. A recent survey found that about half of the French population is atheist, agnostic, or followers of no particular religion. The country enforces an aggressive secularism. A 2004 law bars conspicuous religious symbols in French public schools. The ban covers Muslim headscarves, Jewish yarmulkes, oversized Christian crosses, and more. This is SRN News. The EU stands by its decision against the media platform X after the Trump administration backed a challenge from Elon Musk.
18: The EU's executive arm says it's prepared to defend a $137 million fine against the social media platform X after the US government threw its support behind a legal effort by Elon Musk this week to have a case dismissed. The European Union had fined X late last year for breaches, stoking tensions with Washington. The EU fine, which followed a two-year investigation, was the first penalty issued under the bloc's digital regulations governing online content. Regulators said X's blue check marks broke the rules because they involved deceptive design practices and could expose users to scams and manipulation. I'm Charles de Ledesma.
15: You'll find more details, plus breaking news and analysis at srnnews.com. I'm Ron Taylor.
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2: Today will bring considerable cloudiness along with windy conditions and cooler temperatures, as well as some rain. The high will reach 64 degrees. Tonight, expected to remain windy with periods of rain, and the low will drop to 58 degrees. Tomorrow will continue to be windy and cool with more rain with a high of 65 degrees. I'm meteorologist Jason Caterina on Philadelphia's AM 990 The Answer and 990theanswer.com.
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21: Welcome back to the Gold Report. I'm Joe Morgan, accompanied by my co-host, Mike. Now, we've got a lot to discuss here that's happening in the markets. We've got midterms coming up with a lot of market volatility, and more importantly, folks, we have a lot of market uncertainty. Okay, so we need to be asking ourselves, you know, why are the biggest institutions and investors turning to gold?
0: Well, because it's an inflationary benefiting asset, folks. In times of market duress and uncertainty, people move into safe haven assets. Right, Mike?
3: That's right. Yeah, exactly. Right now in this country, we are $40 trillion in debt. And I don't know if you know what that means for your dollar, but it pretty much just means that your dollar is worth a lot less than it was a year ago or even 2 years ago, right? And that is not something that we're just going to jump out of overnight. Okay, just like Joe said, the dollar is eroding to inflation, and every American has the right to buy physical gold and silver. And that is our biggest constitutional protection, right? That is the private asset class that is actually going to protect us from this inflation. And that is why you need to call Brickell Gold Group right now at 888-835-1822. They will help you with all your gold and silver questions. Whatever you need related to gold and silver, they are there to help you. Joe, tell them about the promotion Brickell Gold Group's having right now.
0: Yeah, right now, everyone, Brickell Gold Group is offering up to $10,000 in free silver for all qualified investments. So if you have a retirement account, if you have cash in the bank, if you've got money in the stock market and a regular brokerage account, and you've been thinking about investing in physical gold, right now, Brickell Gold Group is offering up to $10,000 in free silver for all qualified investments or accounts. So like Mike said, if you're thinking about it, call Brickell Gold Group at 888-835-1822. That's 888-835-1822. Now, people need to realize that the gold price is moving. The silver price is moving. And a big component of that is because we're printing $1 trillion every 100 days, folks. $1 trillion every 100 days. That's why we have rampant inflation. Groceries, housing, insurance, everything costs more, right, Mike?
3: That's right. Yeah, exactly. There's a lot of market uncertainty right now because of this. I don't know if you've been to the gas pump recently, but I just read a report. I almost fell off my chair when I saw that diesel is $8.99 a gallon in states like California. I mean, that is absolutely ridiculous. And it just goes to show that gold and silver, they're keeping their price and everything else is just inflated, right? And the only way to protect yourself is to do what, Joe?
0: Yeah, it's to do what the banks are doing. Banks are buying record amounts of physical gold and silver. They're selling you the fake stuff like bonds, CDs, stuff that only exists on computer servers, and they are stockpiling record amounts of gold and silver. Diesel's going up, your cash in the bank is going down, and that's why banks are buying gold and silver. Now, people need to also think about big names in Wall Street are sounding the alarm. Marko Kalanovic said, sell your stocks and buy gold now. Mind you, he has billions of dollars of assets under management. Ray Dalio said to prepare for something similar to the Great Depression. He has the largest hedge fund on Wall Street, and they're both saying to buy gold and silver to protect yourself. Jeremy Grantham at one point ran the largest hedge fund in the world, and he said to prepare for a 70% correction in the stock market. Yeah. And people need to ask themselves, you know, where do we want to hold our money when a market crash occurs?
3: Right. Do you want to be in something physical? Do you want to be in something you can actually hold in your hand? Or do you want to be on these fake computer servers that have just been inflated by Wall Street, by the banks, by everybody that's pulling the strings that you really can't grasp what your money is worth or where it even is, right? So that's why everybody right now is turning to physical gold and silver. You want the real stuff, guys. You don't want the fake stuff. And Brickell Gold Group is the company to help you to do that.
0: Yeah. Now, something really, really interesting is Bank of America came out recently, and they said they expect silver to go up to $309 per ounce. Now, where is the government putting infrastructure? We've got AI data centers popping up all over the country.
3: Yeah.
0: Okay. That requires loads of physical silver. Those computer chips require physical silver. Solar, we're getting into alternative energy, requires physical silver. The electric vehicles require physical silver. So Bank of America is saying silver is going to skyrocket in value in the short term. Now, some other banks like UBS Bank says gold's going over $7,000 an ounce. JP Morgan says gold's going over $6,000 in 2026. Even Deutsche Bank says conservatively gold's going over $6,000. But right now, what's amazing is that Brickell Gold Group is, like I said earlier, offering people up to $10,000 in free silver
21: 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And they're going to help you with all your gold and silver questions. And if you ask for Mike or you ask for myself, we're going to do our best to get back to you guys. There's a lot of you, but if you ask for us personally, we're going to try our best. But really, people need to realize that what we're up against is the death of the U.S. dollar. Mike, you read me that article that Morgan Stanley came out with recently.
3: Oh, yeah, exactly. Morgan Stanley just came out recently, and they said we are witnessing the death of the U.S. dollar. As I said earlier, we are $40 trillion in debt. Last year, we were in less debt. This year, we are in more debt. What does that mean? Joe, what does that mean for us as Americans?
21: I mean, it means we've got massive government spending, massive money printing. And like you said, it means we have $9 diesel. In some places, it means that your insurance is going up. It means that the interest rates, you know, Warsh is trying to do a good thing here. They're trying to keep the market propped up. You know, he just raised interest rates a quarter point, but it's not enough. It's too little, too late. And that's why banks are not taking risks. They're not. They're not holding cash in the bank. They're not holding stocks. They're not holding record amounts of bonds. They are taking your money. And they're buying physical gold and silver. Central banks have bought more gold and silver than they've ever bought in history in the past 2 years. And Americans are sitting in records amount of cash and stocks. Okay, so people need to realize that there's a lot of third-party risk when you have your money in the stock market, when you have your money in the bank. You no longer own your money in the bank. No, you don't own your stocks.
3: Joe, it's almost like we're playing with the casino's money. And you know what they say? The house always wins. I mean, Warren Buffett came out and said the stock market's like one big casino now. So, I mean, what's going to happen in the end? All these Americans with their 401ks, their IRAs, their retirement accounts that they've been holding for years, for 30 years, they've been working to put this cash aside. They're up at risk to lose that because we're playing with a casino here. And again, the house always wins. So it's just a house of cards waiting to fall.
21: Mm-hmm. That's well said. Now, people nowadays are kind of ignorant to the idea that they could lose everything because maybe when you went through 2008, you didn't feel it as badly because you had all this time to recover. The COVID crash bounced back. But what we're up against now is, like you said, it's a house of cards. And people aren't realizing how severe of a financial crisis they could be. They don't realize that if you're 50 years old, 60 years old, 70, you're coming up on the age of retirement or you're already retired, you don't have the time to let the market bounce back in the next 20 years. Okay, you need to start taking chips off the table and you got to start playing defense with your money. 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
21: Welcome back to the Gold Report. I'm your host, Joe Morgan, accompanied by my co-host, Mike. Now, if you're just joining us, you missed a lot, but that's all right. Basically, what's going on right now in the markets, in the economy, is uncertainty, volatility. People need to realize that it's not as safe as it once was in the banking system. People need to realize that having cash in the bank, stocks in their retirement account, has a lot of third-party risk right now. More importantly, we got midterms coming up, if you're not aware, and that always has historically led to market volatility, and market volatility is not what you want with your money. Now, Mike, I know that you said you saw a report of $9 diesel. Yeah. I mean, people are sitting at home, if they have a 401k and IRA, and they've been thinking about gold, and they just have never pulled the trigger, you know, what would you say to those people? What would you say, like, why now? Why Brickell Gold Group?
3: Well, ultimately, when we're seeing prices go to these all-time highs, when we're seeing diesel hit $9 a gallon, when we saw eggs hit record highs, I believe that was a year ago, we're seeing all these things go to record heights. I mean, the only thing we can do is prepare ourselves with an inflationary benefiting asset like physical gold and silver. 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
21: Yeah. And people need to realize that if you have an IRA, if you have a 401k, any type of retirement account, a TSP, a 457, any account at the bank, cash at the bank, all that money is now commingled. It's all digitalized. Okay. All your retirement is just ones and zeros on a computer screen. It's not like your money sitting in some vault labeled Bob's money, don't touch. You know, they've changed the laws, folks. They actually lowered the reserve requirement at the bank with your money to 0%. So Lynette Zhang, the Wall Street economist, is saying every single bank is insolvent. And when people realize this, it will be too late. Mind you, she also said to protect yourself, you should be buying physical precious metals. Now, look at what our government's doing. If you're just joining us and you missed the first segment, the government is pouring massive amounts of money into infrastructure on things like alternative energy. They're pouring massive amounts of money into data centers for AI. All of these things require silver. And I don't know if people realize, but there's already a $5.6 billion deficit of silver that hasn't even been mined yet that's needed for the solar industry alone. And that's what's so crazy about the promotion Brickell Gold Group has right now, where if you're unaware and you're just joining us right now, Brickell Gold Group is offering up to $10,000 in free silver for qualified investments or qualified accounts. So if you're ever thinking about doing it, you really might as well get the free metal on your purchase if you're going to do it anyways. But especially right now, pricing is moving, folks. Pricing keeps outperforming. I mean, all-time highs keep going up because we have so much money printing. You know, I want people to really think back to the Great Depression, you know, in the 1930s, when over 6,000 banks failed and even wealthy people lost all of their money.
3: That's exactly right, Joe. When everyone wants their money at once, the banks are not going to have it. And that's exactly what's going to happen, right? Just like the Great Depression, you saw people standing in line waiting for their money that the bank supposedly had when they really didn't, right? And that's when the problems start. Don't wait until it's too late, guys. You have to prepare now. Now is the time to start the process, to start getting ready for what is to come. Like I said, $40 trillion in debt is not something you snap your fingers and get out of, guys. The only way to get out of it is to own something physical like gold and silver, right? And that's why the banks are buying precious metals. I know Joe has talked a lot about the banks buying gold and silver, but they are literally coming out and saying, we have bought more gold and silver in the last couple of years than we ever have before, right? That's what the central banks are doing. Yeah. Central banks have bought more gold and silver than they have ever bought in history. In history. I mean, UBS, they're so bullish. They think gold is going to go up to $7,200 an ounce. JP Morgan came out and said $6,000 an ounce by 2026, quarter four, right? Deutsche Bank said another bank. They said $6,000 an ounce as well. Bank of America says silver is going to hit $309 an ounce in the short term. I mean, Jay, yeah. What do you think is going to happen?
21: Yeah, I mean, mind you, all these banks, these are short-term forecasts. Now, those are short-term forecasts because they know that the money printing is not sustainable. It's not sustainable. And banks aren't in the business of losing money. They're in the business of protecting what they have. So you can do the same, just like myself, just like Mike, just like the banks in this country. You can protect yourself before it's too late. You know, people need to really think, do you know more than Ray Dalio, who runs the largest hedge fund on Wall Street? Do you know more than him? Because he's saying to buy gold and silver now to protect yourself. Does your FA, I speak to a lot of people who say, I want to do this, but my FA doesn't. Okay, that's great. I'm sure your FA is a great person. Does your FA know more than Marko Kalanovic, who has hundreds of billions of dollars of assets under management and says, sell your stocks and get gold and silver now? Does your banker know more than Jamie Dimon, the CEO of JP Morgan, who's saying to prepare for financial crisis worse than the Great Depression? Probably not. I'm sure they're all great people. But these people who help dictate monetary policy in this country and have hundreds of billions of dollars of assets under management, these people are saying to buy gold and silver now. Central banks understand the debt bubble we're in. $40 trillion, it doesn't just go away. That's why they're stacking metal. So people really need to ask themselves, where do you want your money if things get worse before they get better? Especially if you're thinking about retiring soon or you're already retired. You got to play defense with your money. The rules have changed.
3: Yeah, I mean, honestly, I mean, we're going to be in a good position no matter what, right, Joe? 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And just like Joe and I, we want to help you on this path to owning physical precious metals. 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
21: 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They're actually giving rollback pricing because they're so in the black on their inventory. And instead of
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3: That's exactly
0: but this company
3: right.
0: is literally giving you the opportunity of a lifetime, folks. 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
0: It's not going to last. It's not going to last. It's not like you're going to think about another 6 months. I cannot stress this enough. If you're one of the people who's been sitting on the sidelines for a while now, you know, it's not enough to know better. You got to do better. You got to take action before it's too late. Price is moving up now. So give us a call, folks, at 888-835-1822. That's 888-835-1822. This has been the Gold Report. I'm Joe Morgan with my co-host, Mike.

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4: With SRN News, I'm Bob Agnew in Washington. A powerful storm is gaining strength as it threatens the Northeast. The early season nor'easter is set to pummel the region over the weekend with gusty winds and driving rain. Storm conditions are starting today along the coast from New Jersey to Massachusetts, with a lot of rain predicted in southern New England, especially near Cape Cod. And high wind warnings are also in effect with gusts of up to 60 miles an hour in some places. The U.S. Supreme Court is again ruling Missouri cannot use a Republican-backed congressional map in the midterms. Justice has ordered the state to use its 2022 map, reversing a federal appeals court ruling that would have allowed boundaries adopted by the Republican-led legislature last year. Wall Street ended the week with stocks higher. Stocks rallied as oil prices eased and Treasury yields pulled back. A surge in technology shares, including Microsoft, added to lift the markets. This is SRN News.
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5: Today will bring considerable cloudiness along with windy conditions and cooler temperatures, as well as some rain. The high will reach 64 degrees. Tonight expected to remain windy with periods of rain, and the low will drop to 58 degrees. Tomorrow will continue to be windy and cool with more rain with a high of 65 degrees. I'm meteorologist Jason Katarina on Philadelphia's AM 990 The Answer and 990theanswer.com.
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7: Hello and welcome to the show. We are Purity Products. This is Purity Products Radio. I'm Jason Kahn, and I'm here with Dr. Neil Levin. Neil, say hello.
8: Oh, it's great to be here with you today, Jay.
7: Great to have you, Neil. And we're in Plainview, New York at Purity Products headquarters, and we have an absolutely fantastic show for you today. We're going to be telling you about one of our hottest new breakthroughs. We call it Joint Gel. It's not a topical cream. It's an actual dietary supplement that we get from Europe. It comes from Germany. It's a special kind of collagen. They've got studies from Harvard, Tufts, studies from all over the world. You won't even believe what this stuff can do, because it actually does something that most people didn't even realize was possible. And that is regenerating and regrowing joint cartilage. We actually call it the four R's. Regenerating, revitalizing, restoring, regrowing. This can actually retread your joints. It's like a retread on old tires. We're going to tell you how it works. We're going to tell you why it's different. We're going to explain the technology behind it. We're going to get into the studies. We're going to get into what exactly it can do for you and your comfort and your mobility and in just helping you live a more fuller, more vigorous and comfortable life. This is a supplement that I like to say there are thousands of joint supplements on the market, but there's only one Joint Gel, because this is the one that we've seen that has the science and the technology to do what we're telling you it can do, namely regrow joint cartilage. Neil, why don't I hand it over to you? why is regrowing and regenerating joint cartilage such an epic story?
8: Well, you know, I mean, just listen to what you're saying, Jay. If we were having this conversation 4 or 5 years ago, you'd say, no, that's not possible. You
7: right.
8: can't regenerate cartilage. Well, maybe in a 20-year-old, but we're talking about folks 50-plusers, 50s, 60s. Can you actually get their cartilage cells to kind of reboot, to kind of reset and start generating cartilage faster?
7: Right.
8: Is that even possible? Well, the answer is yes. And these amazing bioactive collagen peptides that we use in our joint gel product do just that. They literally signal, they dock at a cell called the chondrocyte, which is our cartilage-making cell. There's only one type of cell that can make cartilage. It's called a chondrocyte. They dock at the chondrocyte like a lock and key, and they signal to the chondrocyte to actually start producing more cartilage faster. It's like putting the factory on 24/7. You just go make more cartilage.
7: Yeah, there's nothing else really like this. It's funny, you know, Neil, we run a lot of ads, as you know, on Facebook. And so people write their comments, they give feedback, they ask questions. And the common theme with these questions is, my doctor said you can't regrow joint cartilage. I heard that you can't get back joint cartilage once it's gone. Everyone is skeptical. But we have before and after photos, Neil, and we're looking at them right now. I know we're on radio, so obviously the audience can't see it. But let me try to illustrate as best as I can what I'm looking at here. There are two sets of before and afters. Both are MRI photos. The first set.
8: You should introduce that this study, now I know what you're talking about. This study was done at Tufts University Medical Center in conjunction with Harvard University. So this is the creme de la creme that you're about to discuss here.
7: Yeah, this is an MRI photo that looks at joints after a period of time, several weeks, 6 months, and then at 48 weeks, so almost a year. Remember, regrowing joint cartilage, it is a slow process, unfortunately. It's sort of like growing hair.
8: Right.
7: If you're bald and you wanted to regrow your hair, if you could, you know, you can't do it in 2 weeks. It takes time. But these MRI before and afters are absolutely unbelievable, because what you can see is the thickening and sharpness in the cartilage itself, in the knee joint. They also did a study prior to the
8: study. I want to just jump in here with this. So
7: sure.
8: In these studies, the red, right? Because we're looking at red and yellow and green.
7: The colors.
8: Red
7: yes.
8: in these knee joint MRIs indicates cartilage degradation. The cartilage is actually pitting, breaking down. And in the placebo group, you can plainly see the cartilage going from more green and yellow to actually more red, because this was over the span of nearly a year. And we know this is the normal process. Cartilage in older folks, these folks were in their 50s and 60s, degrades. But now let's go to the bioactive collagen peptide group. And you can see there's some yellow and red and green, but then at 24 weeks, oh, so much more green. And this is indicative of creating new healthy cartilage. At 48 weeks, you cannot see any red on the picture. You have green, fresh, glassy, cushiony cartilage. Trust me, the picture on the bottom right that's all green after 48 weeks with these bioactive collagen peptides, that's a much happier, healthier, more comfortable knee. That person can get in and out of a chair easier, play sports easier, play golf and tennis. That's a happy knee.
7: No, it really is unbelievable. And you mentioned older people, and you know, most of our customers, as you might guess, are 55 and older. But they've done studies on younger people too. They actually have two studies on athletes, like college age athletes. These are kids that just, you know, work hard, and the overuse issue causes inflammation and pain and discomfort. And they've given these bioactive collagen peptides, the main active ingredient in our joint gel product, to these kids. And the results are absolutely fantastic. In one study, 40% of them achieved full pain reduction in only, I think it was maybe 12 weeks.
8: Is that the University of Freiburg study?
7: Yeah, yeah, exactly. And that was 160 subjects. That's a big study.
8: Yeah, Neil. Yeah. And also, you know, after using the these bioactive collagen peptides that are in our joint gel, they needed less ice packs after the workouts. These are like serious athletes, runners, swimmers. They needed less physical therapy. They didn't need that stuff because they were feeling so much better with this, these bioactive collagen peptides.
7: Right. And, you know, so we were talking about like full resolution in a good portion of the subjects in about 12 weeks, but people were seeing results in as little as 3 weeks with pain, stiffness, physical function. Again, these are people who are overusing their joints and they were experiencing after taking this ingredient, less pain during activity when they were still working out through their pain. And that's important for an athlete. It's important for all of us. If we're in pain, we still need to do things. So this is a technology that is helping, in a sense, to put out the fire. Within a few weeks, you can start to see benefits in terms of comfort and mobility and so on. But over time, it's rebuilding the foundation. And I have to tell you, there are a lot of joint supplements out there on the market, thousands of them. But this can rebuild this foundation that I'm talking about because it can literally help regenerate, revitalize, restore, and regrow joint cartilage. This is something like a retread on old tires, and it's absolutely a tremendous breakthrough. You've probably never heard of a supplement being able to do anything like this before.
8: All right, so Jay, at this point, I'm telling a patient, right? This happens all the time. I'm telling a patient about this, and they're like, "Doc, how can you regenerate cartilage? I don't know anything about this. That there's no way to do it." And I explain to them, "Well, first of all, your doctor doesn't know about this. This is new, cutting edge. This is flipping the joint health arena on its head, on its 100%. Ear.
7: Oh man, it really is.
8: Breakthrough. This is blowing the roof." Of joint health products. And this is the way it works. Our very special, very cutting edge bioactive collagen peptides, you're going to swallow them. This is a powder. It's a delicious cherry berry powder. But the point is, you're going to drink this. You're going to love it. And what happens is these bioactive collagen peptides are absorbed very rapidly. 99% of them will be absorbed in 24 hours. So it's getting in. It's getting absorbed. Now, get this, 90% of what's absorbed will be broken down in

0: nothing else out there can. This is for real. This is a clinically studied technology. There are multiple human studies. We've got the before and after MRIs. You can literally see the changes over time. This is very revolutionary. I can't even overstate just how revolutionary this is. There are thousands of joint supplements out there. We sell many of them. Most of these joint supplements are about comfort or about maintaining and sustaining existing joint cartilage. This is different. This is a retread on your tires. This helps reform and regrow the cartilage that you need so that you can have the functionality that you want. Best of all, we have an incredible special offer for you this weekend. 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You get the full 4-week supply. 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It's our patent pending vitamin C. It features a really cool vitamin C technology. 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I'm going to give out that number again a little bit later on in the show. But Neil, before we jump back into...
1: Jay, wait a second. Can I just stop you for a second? Because, you know, you asked me, what was it, a couple of days ago, could I... do a joint gel show with you. And I said, sure. And you didn't tell me any of this stuff. So like, that's an amazing deal. I didn't even know that. And I didn't know you were going to give away this essential immunity, which now that I'm thinking about it, makes so much sense because, you know, vitamin C is so critical for the immune system, but also for the creation of collagen. And collagen is what we're talking about here when we're talking about joint matrix and cartilage and skin cells and,
0: yep,
1: and all kinds of stuff. So, and so this is really the perfect free gift that you're throwing in.
0: Yeah, for 10 bucks, what a deal. And you're right. You know, Jan couldn't be here today to join us. He was supposed to be here, but we had talked about it before the show. Hey, let's give away a bonus gift like we almost always do when we do these shows. And the vitamin C and D combo, again, we call it our essential immunity. And most people probably take it for supporting their immune system. But you're right. Vitamin C is absolutely critical for collagen generation. And if you are low on vitamin C, that's not optimal when it comes to making cartilage. And the idea behind Joint Gel is to do just that, to make cartilage, to grow cartilage, and as we're about to get into, to maintain cartilage. So with that said, Neil, we need to talk about the second ingredient in Joint Gel called MSM. MSM has been on the market for many years. It's one of the more popular joint support ingredients out there. And the science on MSM in its own right is actually quite fabulous for a whole bunch of different areas, mostly joints, but increasingly skin and cosmetics. And we're going to get into that a little bit, a new study that they did on fighting wrinkles, which is pretty amazing. The reason we included MSM into joint gel was because it is very prolific at helping to maintain and sustain existing joint cartilage.
1: Right. And the science behind it is something called dissection.

0: sulfide links. So what we make between these layers of cartilage is these disulfide bonds, which hold everything together. So you could grab your skin and you can pull it and it stretches, yet when you let go, it's going to snap back into position. That's the nature of these disulfide bonds that hold the cartilage, the collagen, I should say, just in the right position.
1: Right. Now, and Neil, you were talking about the skin or the cartilage snapping back. Well, that's exactly why MSM seems to be such a powerful cosmetic agent. And I'm not talking about a topical application here, not a beauty cream. This is a supplement you take that can actually help fight wrinkles from the inside out. So they did a study recently, Neil. I'm not even sure if you're aware of this. This was like just published. In 4 weeks of taking MSM, just 4 weeks, they saw noticeable results, including a 20%+ improvement in skin radiance and luminosity, 24% less wrinkles. That was in only a few weeks. 20% boost in skin elasticity. 81% of the participants in this study said that their skin was more radiant and better hydrated, and 63% said they saw a boost in firmness and elasticity. And it's just an incredible side benefit that you can actually look a lot better. To add one more thing before I hand it back to you, Neil, they actually look to see how is this working in terms of boosting the skin. And so they did a gene study, and they wanted to see when people take MSM, what kind of influence does it have on genes related to regulating our skin barrier health, skin moisturization, and essentially the structural integrity of the skin, which is really what's involved in the aging process, at least from a cosmetic point of view. And what they noticed was this triggered all sorts of genes that relates to all that. So it's just unbelievable. You can see a tremendous difference.
0: So, Jay, let me ask you a question. Are you a little excited about MSM?
1: You know, so how excited you are about MSM
0: for skin health, because you obviously are, like, as a chiropractor, I'm that excited about MSM for joint health. I've been recommending MSM to my patients for decades. MSM reduces pain of athletes that have been exercising very hard.
1: Yes.
0: MSM allows us to get back to our sports more quickly. It does all of these things, and it's the perfect adjunct to our bioactive collagen peptides in this joint gel product. So really, our listeners are going to get this from so many directions. The MSM is going to boost the ability for these bioactive collagen peptides to function at a high level, because it's going to create a healthy inflammation response. The bioactive collagen peptides are going to create more cartilage in the joints. Our listeners are going to be so much more comfortable. And now you're adding the vitamin C and vitamin D. So our listeners are going to notice a big difference here.
1: Joint gel is going to do some things for your joints and for your skin, as we've been talking about, but especially for your joints that really no other supplement can do. The first dietary supplement that I've seen that can do this, you've got the before and after MRI photos. These are studies that have been done at Penn State, Harvard, Tufts, University of Freiburg, which is in Germany. That's how big of a breakthrough this is. And really, I don't know any other company that is offering this currently. We've got a great product here, Joint Gel with MSM and all of the benefits of MSM. In a few minutes, I'm going to give out that 800 number and tell you how to get started for less than 10 bucks. And again, Dr. Levin was talking about our vitamin C as the bonus gift. We call it our essential immunity, our patent pending C. Neil, we are shooting along so fast here. We've got so much information out there already, but with only a few minutes to spare here for people just tuning in, what is Joint Gel and why is it such a dramatic breakthrough?
0: We're talking about our very special cutting edge bioactive collagen peptides. This is a powder. You're going to get it. You're going to drink it down. And once you ingest this, it's delicious. It's going to go into your circulation. It's going to get brought to your cartilage. And 10% of these very special bioactive collagen peptides that are just the exact right molecular size and weight are going to knock on the door of your cartilage-making cell called the chondrocyte. So this is almost like waking up Rip Van Winkle. As we get older, our chondrocytes don't work as well. When we were 20, we made cartilage and broke down cartilage at the same rate. We had beautiful cartilage. when we're 50s, 60s, 70s, we're breaking down cartilage much faster than we're remaking it. These bioactive collagen peptides, this joint gel, this is your ticket to getting those knees and hips and joints in your body to create more glassy, smooth, cushiony cartilage, and it works. I like to play my golf. I like my tennis. I like hitting the gym. I like to run around and play with my kids, and this joint gel is my ticket. It's almost a little bit like a time warp, if you will. It's like turning the clock back a little bit. Your doctor doesn't know about it. It's here. It's going to regenerate cartilage. Your knee, your hip, your body, your joints are going to feel better.
1: Neil, I know this is one of your favorite products. 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I need to tell people how they can get started for less than $10 and get a retread and deal with that wear and tear once and for all with a solution that's been shown to help do what I call the four R's: regenerate, revitalize, restore, and regrow that joint cartilage. 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This is special. You will see real dividends in your comfort, your mobility, and you will be far better off for it. 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
13: In college football Friday night at fifth-ranked Indiana, the Hoosiers held on for a win over Northwestern 29-23. Lee Beebe, 203 yards rushing and a touchdown. Victories for UAB, Army, and Rutgers. In the NFL, Rams star wide receiver Puka Nacua is doubtful for Sunday night due to a sore groin. Vikings running back Aaron Jones practiced fully Friday. He returns this Sunday. And quarterback Sam Darnold of the Seahawks returns from injury this Sunday. Golden State gave Steph Curry a two-year extension, including a player option. To Major League Baseball, it's the final weekend of the regular season. Texas and Houston each lost. They're still tied for first in the AL West with records of 79 and 81. Arizona won its sixth straight game, 11-4 at San Diego. The Diamondbacks are just one game out of the final NL wild card behind Philadelphia, which got shut out 2-0 by Tampa Bay. Boston swept a doubleheader from the Cubs.
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14: With SRN News, I'm Bob Agnew in Washington. A new move against Iran's financial network is being welcomed as a step toward holding the terror financing regime accountable. Here's correspondent Bernie Bennett.
15: The United Arab Emirates says it has sanctioned local branches of Iran's bank, Meli, accusing them of violating laws against money laundering, terrorism financing, and weapons proliferation. The order blocks financial transactions between the branches and Iran, including trade finance and fund transfers. Critics say the UAE should go further and stop Iran from rerouting money through third countries. Bernie Bennett reporting.
14: Also at SRNnews.com, President Trump was on social media today talking about how he would like to rename the Strait of Hormuz Strait of Trump. Of course, the president's tongue-in-cheek remarks come as he threatened Iran recent days at the United Nations with a possible destruction if they don't get on board with peace and ending their quest for a nuclear weapon. It is a time of year for asthma flare-ups with the transition from summer into fall. Dr. Megan Conroy at the Ohio State University Wexner Medical Center says changes in temperature, humidity, and pollens will really impact airway inflammation.
16: We also see increase in circulation of respiratory viruses, so the common cold virus and others that start to circulate in the fall. These are the most common causes of asthma flares. We also see increase in pollens like ragweed.
14: And she recommends that people take all medications as prescribed, no matter how frequently symptoms of asthma may occur, and have a rescue inhaler on hand just in case. She also suggests wearing a mask in certain situations and getting vaccinated against both the flu and COVID. A powerful storm gaining strength as it threatens the Northeast. The early season nor'easter is set to pummel the region over the weekend with gusty winds and driving rain. Storm conditions starting today along the coast from New Jersey to Massachusetts, with a lot of rain predicted in southern New England as well. This is SRN News. Pro-life advocates are looking to the midterm elections.
0: According to an analysis by LifeNews.com, the races in 10 states are likely to determine whether Republicans retain their slim majority in the Senate and their ability to promote life and block Democratic abortion legislation. The composition of the Senate may turn on the outcome of the vote in Alaska, Iowa, Kansas, Maine, Michigan, Minnesota, Nebraska, New Hampshire, Ohio, and Texas. Pro-life voters are being urged to turn out. Michael Harrington reporting.
14: Also at SRNnews.com, Jewish heirs of Holocaust victims have filed lawsuits in California to reclaim Nazi-looted paintings from museums in Los Angeles and Poland. These are the first cases since new laws in California and Congress strengthened claims to art that was taken during World War II from its rightful owners. One lawsuit targets the Norton Simon Museum for two paintings by Lucas Cronick the Elder. This is SRN News. Protecting women's sports amid all the transgender agenda these days was a big topic on Capitol Hill for most of Wednesday's Senate Judiciary Committee hearing on that topic. Not a single Democrat senator even bothered to attend. Tennessee Republican Senator Marsha Blackburn says America should honor the overlooked athletes.
17: I fully believe we should take October 10th, 1010, which Roman numerals XX, and we should celebrate all 3 million of our high school and college female athletes.
14: Matt Sharp with the Alliance Defending Freedom, he is a senior counsel for that group and vice president of public policy there, says Republicans are working to protect women's sports.
18: 27 states have passed laws to protect fairness and safety for women and girls, laws that ADF helped to draft.
14: And the only two Democrats to show up at all were ranking member Senator Dick Durbin of Illinois and Senator Amy Klobuchar. More on these stories at srnnews.com.
9: 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Weather.
19: Today will bring considerable cloudiness along with windy conditions and cooler temperatures, as well as some rain. The high will reach 64 degrees. Tonight, expect it to remain windy with periods of rain, and the low will drop to 58 degrees. Tomorrow will continue to be windy and cool with more rain with a high of 65 degrees. I'm meteorologist Jason Caterina on Philadelphia's AM 990 The Answer and 990theanswer.com.
9: Larry Elder sees bickering from the media.
20: The White House Correspondents TV pool that covers events for President Trump on a rotating basis, they say they will stop covering those events because of the White House's ban of CNN from acting as a member of that pool. So let me get this straight. They're angry at Trump, and they feel that Trump is denying access to the media. So therefore, the media is going to deny Trump access to them.
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22: 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Fewer people notice what rising long-term interest rates can do to the conservative side of a retirement account. Bond risk comes in several different ways, and recent activity suggests bond market stress.
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25: Here we go. It's Wealth Protection Radio with Mike Wilson. So you know Mike Wilson is a risk-free money planner. Wrote a book, in fact, called Save Money. He's going to get you to and through retirement without risk, not a risk merchant. Mike Wilson, how are you today?
24: Pretty good. You know, back's a little achy. Dog gave me a scare the other day. So, yeah, still unpacking the house, starting to hang stuff on the walls.
25: Good. That all sounds good. You got an achy back because it's too many miles behind the wheel of the car and too many golf courses, huh?
24: Yes. Tweaked it pretty good. Did the nerve blocker thing on Monday. And I got to do a nerve blocker again in 3 weeks. Then I get my ablation. Then I'll be free and easy again. So I'm a big fan of the nerve ablation. So, pain goes away. I can, the back moves around like I'm a 20-year-old. But it's getting better, you know. I mean, 5 days ago, I could barely move. Today, I'm walking pretty good. Just got a lot of tension down in the right hip. So other than that, it's pretty good.
25: Well, good, good. That's, you know, it doesn't take too much hip power to actually sit here and discuss stuff that could be getting in the way of people's retirement. And one of those surprising things,
24: you'd be surprised.
25: I know that's the problem. I know you work very hard at the desk there when you're working on a plan for somebody, and that hurts your back too.
24: Well, sitting is the worst thing for me. Tyler, my physical therapist, yells at me all the time. He goes, "Sedentary is your enemy. You need to move more." And I'm like, "Yeah, I know, but sometimes can't do it."
25: Right. Well, I certainly understand that point. I do get really stiff in my hips if I sit still for too long. So here we go. Let's get this thing moving, because the T-bills, the Treasury bills, I noticed went up to the 5 and down and up. Mm-hmm. And so, Mike, let's talk about that.
24: Mm-hmm. Well, you know, a lot of people, like I said in the intro, they're focused on the stock market. Stock market's the illusion. Stock market has nothing to do with the real economy anymore. It's just BS.
25: Mm-hmm.
24: All right. As long as they can borrow money and as long as they can count on 401ks and IRAs to be funded, stock market really doesn't have to pay too much attention to the modern economy. And when you look at the stock market, you just have to look at where all the money is. It's in 22 companies, really. And every time that happens, it's cataclysmic. Eventually, it's cataclysmic. And one or two of them will go, and it takes the whole market down, and the market can lose 80-90%. And we're on the cusp of that. We genuinely are on the cusp of that. But why should retirees be worried about the bond market, especially in their 401ks and IRAs? Well, the higher the interest rate goes, the more distress there is in the economy, the more perceived distress that the people who buy and sell these bonds see in the U.S. fiscal integrity, the higher the interest rates are going to go. They're going to demand higher and higher and higher interest rates. Many of us remember Paul Volcker took over as Fed chief in the end of the 70s, and you know he's credited with driving the interest rates up to drive inflation down. No, it was the bond vigilantes. They basically said, "You're either going to pay us this interest rate or we're not buying your bonds." Well, the same thing is starting to happen now.
25: All right.
24: And if those interest rates keep going up, everything gets much more expensive. Businesses will shut down because they can't maintain cash flow with revolving lines of credit. People can't buy anything. You already saw immediately when interest rates went on the 30-year went over 5%, settled at 5.2 a couple weeks ago.
25: Mm-hmm.
24: Mortgage applications dropped 4.5%.
25: Wowie.
24: Yeah. And that was just a 0.3% move, right? Now it's at almost 5.5. And the 10-year crossed the 5% yesterday. All right. And why is that significant? Because you got Mr. Bessent, right? Secretary of the Treasury, spending his cash fund to try and control interest rates on the long bonds to no avail. It's just like his failed attempt to stabilize the yen. The yen is still collapsing, which is going to have long-term, but sometime in the next 3 months, very, very bad repercussions in the stock market because of the carry forward trade. Because of their bonds, they're having to charge or pay higher and higher interest rates because the people who are buying their bonds are demanding higher and higher interest rates in order to purchase those bonds. So that carry forward trade's blowing up.
25: Mm-hmm.
24: One of the things people don't understand the bond market. All right. And bond market, you can lose a lot of money in the bond market. You can make money, but you can lose a lot of value in the bond market due to things like interest rate risk, credit risk, and prepayment risk, where people are like, interest rates are changing and are changing in an adverse way to me, the bondholder. I got to dump these bonds, right, in order to get higher interest rate bearing bonds. So
25: I thought the bonds were the safe thing.
24: Compared to the stock market, absolutely.
25: Mm-hmm. Okay.
24: All right. I mean, insurance companies, you know, one of the reasons they're able to make the guarantees they make is because they have to buy bonds. They have to buy federal bonds, right? It's the portfolio. It's part of their portfolio requirements. So, and that underpins what they're able to offer as far as interest rates and participation rates are concerned, dependent upon whether you've got a fixed rate or you're playing a stock market index. And, you know, so retirees don't feel tricked. I mean, the market goes up and down, up and down. You just never paid attention to it. You just pay attention to whatever the Dow Jones, the S&P, or the NASDAQ says. And so if a bond fund loses value, you know, conservative does not mean cannot go down. It can certainly go down. Bond valuations go down all the time.
25: Okay, so what does this mean to the person who has bond funds in their 401k? I mean, what?
24: They're going to lose value. They'll lose value in the 401k.
25: Okay, so
24: let's say
25: that's
24: the value
25: good.
24: Of the 401k is $100,000.
25: Yeah.
24: And you lose, and half your portfolio is in bonds, and let's say you lose 25% of the value in the bonds, right? Well, you just lost about $20,000 in value, right? Because you lost 25% of $50,000. So that's more like $16,000. So you lost that kind of valuation. So your account's not $100,000 anymore. It's $82,000 to $85,000. And if you're getting ready to retire, well, that's a big hit.
25: Well, what is the pre-retiree supposed to do?
24: Well, you're supposed to talk to a guy like me.
25: Oh, okay. Let's get it out of there.
24: Where I'm going to protect him so that he is immune to stock market oscillations. He's immune to bond market oscillations. All right? Because people just don't understand how bonds work.
25: They don't.
24: It's an inverse relationship, really. All right? So if we talk about, like, FINRA, right? You know, they're the financial industry regulatory authority, which governs most financial transactions so that people, are supposed to behave.
25: Mm-hmm.
24: Right? So they say right now the perception is if you have longer maturing bonds, say 10, 20, 30-year bonds, they're more sensitive. They are more sensitive to rate changes, and rate changes being rising interest rates or lowering interest rates. Okay? And it's due to a concept called duration. Now, you know, the average bondholder will say, what is duration, right? It's not the length of time that you own the bond, okay? It's counterintuitive, right? So it's a measure of how sensitive the bond or bond fund may be to those interest rate changes of going up and down and how quickly they change, all right? So an example would be, let's say you've got a bond that has a duration of 10, okay, just to pick a number, and it sees a decline of 10%. So if it goes up 1 point, the interest rate goes up 1 point, you lose 10% in value in your bond fund. It's inversely related. Why? Because the people who own a bond at, say, 4%, and if the new bonds are paying 5, you want to be in that new bond that's paying 5, right? So you got to sell your bonds in order to buy the new bonds, but you're going to sell them at a discount. And it's about 10% per point.
25: Okay, this seems like a critical piece of information. And go ahead and invite people in to come see you. I got 2 minutes for you to do that. Mm-hmm. And then we'll move on to more than the duration, but the income and stability, okay?
24: Well, he raised interest rates, right? Mr. Warsh raised interest rates yesterday, okay, by a quarter point. That means your current bond fund, if all the bonds were locked into 3.5%, 3.6%, they just lost 2.5% in value because he raised the interest rate by a quarter point. Because now these people are saying, we got to get out of these bonds, so we got to sell them at a discount to get into the new bonds that are paying the guaranteed higher rate. That's how the bond market works.
25: Okay.
24: All right. That's part of the risk. All right. So even the U.S. government is playing this game because more and more of the debt's being shifted to two-year notes away from 10, 20, and 30-year notes because we're bankrupt, right? The interest rates on these long bonds have crept up to a point now where the interest on the debt payment annually is like $1.6 trillion now of a $7.2 trillion budget. And we borrow $2.5 trillion to fund that budget.
25: Mm-hmm.
24: Okay? So this is a problem. That's why Mr. Bessent is buying back older bonds to try and drive down the interest rates. Well, it backfired. The minute he started buying bonds, the interest rates from the bond vigilantes, they demanded higher interest rates. And they got them. Right. So it's folly. It's really truly folly on the Treasury's part. Just like it was trying to prop up the yen. So when you look at a bond fund, right, you're really interested in a few things. You're interested in its duration, which I just explained, right? When does it mature? What's its current yield, right? That means interest rate. And what's the credit quality of that bond and its holdings, all right? So you got corporate bonds. You have federal bonds, which are sovereign bonds. You have municipal bonds. They all have different credit ratings. They all have different holdings associated with them. They're all paying different interest rates.
25: Okay, so...
24: And they all have different durations.
25: I understand that. We've got to get people in to see you, Mike. I'm out of time for this. 844-351-7233. Call Mike Wilson for a more detailed explanation and how he can get you out of it and into something more stable. 844-351-7233. After all, the show is Wealth Protection Radio.
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25: 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Let him teach you the art of the possible with your retirement monies, get you into a position of safety, and protect your wealth. Mike, what should people check in a target date or balanced fund since we're talking about T-bills, et cetera?
24: Yeah, well, a lot of people get steered into balanced funds by their financial advisors. Because they're considered safe, right? You know, probably the safest thing you can have in risk, right?
25: Mm-hmm.
24: And so investor.gov notes that target date funds actually shift more conservative as the target year approaches, which is true. Target year means that's when it's going to mature. So it's not really going to change. You're not going to see much devaluation due to duration. Okay, so if they were to raise interest rates and you're in year 9 of a 10-year note, they raise interest rates, nothing's really going to happen because people are just going to hold on to those bonds till they mature.
25: Okay.
24: Right, because they can't really resell them. So they're not going to sell them at a discount. So you're okay. But if you're in year 3 of that bond, they're getting sold, and they're getting sold at a discount to whoever will buy them. Okay. And the reason it gets discounted so much is because you're competing with a higher rate note that the government is willing to pay, right? So, or a municipality or a corporation. So you've got to compete with that. So you have to discount the bond that's getting the lower interest rate now in order to be able to buy the new bond that has a higher interest rate. For that, the person who assumes that risk wants a steep discount. Okay. And it's usually 10% per point. All right. So, and when you hear conservative, right, this is, especially when it comes to bond funds, it doesn't reveal anything. It's just a word.
25: Hmm.
24: You got to dig in, right? You got to find out what is the duration? What is the credit risk? How much rate sensitivity is there in this bond? Okay. And the longer the note lifetime, the more sensitive it can be to rate changes. All right. So retirees, you know, you're sitting there, and most people, they just don't understand bonds, right? They think they understand stock market, but they don't really understand a stock market either. You got to look past the fund name. You got to dig in. You got to understand the underlying holdings. You know, how much is in municipals? How much is in school board, you know, school district How much is in federal? How much is foreign sovereign debt? How much? Okay. What are the percentages? All right. And it takes some homework. It does. Because each one of those carries its own level of risk. See, most people think municipal bonds are very safe.
25: Right.
24: No. Municipal bonds, these municipalities, they go bankrupt all the time. And the notes are just dissolved. And you're left holding the bag. Now, there's nothing that says they have to pay you.
25: Really? Oh, that's not safe.
24: That's not like the U.S. government says, well, you know, no matter what, we're going to pay it. It might be 1,000% devaluation of the dollar, but we're going to pay it. Right? Not so with municipal bonds. Not so with school district bonds. Not so with corporate bonds. All right? They're all at risk. So you have to understand what's in your bond fund.
25: Okay.
24: But people just blindly listen to their FA and say, oh, yeah. Bonds, safe, right? Because all they're thinking is U.S. federal government.
25: Sure. Well, then, okay. Would you get out of the bonds entirely?
24: I would be very, very skeptical of being in bond funds right now.
25: Mm-hmm.
24: I mean, the bond market's telling you the economy is shot. It's telling you the U.S. government is bankrupt. So the U.S. government's bankrupt. Every major city is bankrupt. Every school board across the country, and it's the whole point of this Supreme Court case that's going to be heard here in the fall about property taxes, on paper, is bankrupt. And yet every school district, on average, is carrying between $200 and $250 million worth of bond debt. Yeah. And if you read the Constitution, property tax is illegal. But yet we fund the school systems with a property tax.
25: Well, what's happened to the money?
24: They just keep borrowing. They've been building bigger and better schools.
25: Mm-hmm.
24: Yeah. Salaries keep going up. Benefits were going up unregulated for a long time. You know, and school systems are finally fighting back in the last 3 or 4 years and saying, no, teachers union, no, no, no, no, no, no. We've got an aging tax base. It's a shrinking tax base. There's not this endless pool of wealth that you think you can access. And then it's the same thing, this No Child Left Behind crap put in by the Bushes, right? Which is just a crap. There's not a school district in the land that doesn't have a crane over a roof. All right? And it's costing taxpayers tremendous amount of money, right? So, especially, you know, the people who own property. So, in some cases, the property tax is bigger than a mortgage payment in some parts of the country. The property tax is larger than the mortgage payment.
25: Oh, golly. I know that's true in California, but anyway.
24: Right. It's not just California.
25: Yeah.
24: There are parts of Florida, Illinois, New Jersey. New Jersey is the most expensive place to live on the planet.
25: Because of those property taxes,
24: I shouldn't
25: say
24: the planet. We'll say the United States. Yeah. There are a couple other places that are more expensive than New Jersey.
25: Because of the property tax?
24: Oh, no. It's just everything. But the property taxes are horrendous in New Jersey. They're horrendous. Right, it's theft. It's basically theft of wealth, and then you come to find out that constitutionally property taxes is unconstitutional. So the Supreme Court agreed to hear the Texas case, and if they win, watch what happens to these school districts. So they're going to go bankrupt because now they got a funding issue. The reason they get their bond ratings is because they inflate the tax base. They lie about their own tax base in order to borrow money to build palaces, to poorly educate our kids, generally speaking. Okay. So it's not a good investment. All right.
25: Well, what if the case goes the other way?
24: If they rule on constitutional grounds, it won't go the other way. That's the thing. It's clear in the Constitution. It's theft of property, and that's illegal. It doesn't matter if you're a state. It's illegal. So the state Supreme Court in Texas said they had no standing, but yet the plaintiff and the lawyer both live in Texas and pay property taxes. So how can you rule there's no standing? They just didn't want to make a decision.
25: Mm.
24: And these are Republicans. All right? That's how corrupt this whole bond market can be.
25: Mm-hmm.
24: And the funding of these of municipalities and schools. All right? So this is the problem. School taxes, and there's actually, these guys have a podcast on this 2 days a week. I watch it religiously because it's fascinating. And here's a guy, right, in his school district, And about 20% of the people are covering about 70% of the school district costs of their property taxes. The rest of the people are, you know, because of they've been means tested, who are putting most of the kids into the school system, are getting a free lunch. And they did their research. And here they come to find out that the property tax in the Constitution of the United States, it has no standing. It's illegal.
25: Here's Mike's phone number, 844-351-7233. 844-351-7233. Give him a jingle if you want to talk about this issue. And he says, come on in, especially if you have target date funds within your 401k, et cetera.
24: Yeah, because if this bond market blows up, that's probably going to be half your portfolio value. So why not protect it?
25: Wow.
24: Yep. Protect it. Set up an income. Create your own pension. Get some wealth accumulation. And get rid of all the market risk. Get rid of the stress.
25: Especially if you're 59 and a half, Mike, you can
24: get
25: that money out of the 401k, yeah?
24: Absolutely. Okay. And if it's an orphan, I can deal with it, which means, you know, you're not funding it because it was with a different employer.
25: Okay.
24: It's very easy to fund that. And this is, you know, we talked about back, you know, last year, and the programs are on the website. We talked about the everything bubble last November. Well, that bubble hasn't gone away. It's just simmering. They're simmering right now. All right. And that bubble was blowing up in the first quarter. And then Mr. Trump said, ceasefire, ceasefire. Right. And then everybody forgot about these bubbles. Well, the bubbles are back. I mean, they're really rearing their head now. And and we've never had four bubbles blowing up at the same time. And the bond market's one of the bubbles that we talked about. And it's blowing up. This is why the interest rates are going up, regardless of what Mr. Bessent does. Because the bond market's saying, U.S. government, you are bankrupt. You're a bad risk. And, you know, we're going to continue to demand more and more interest if you want us to buy these notes.
25: I see. Aha.
24: Yeah. All right. Everybody thinks the U.S. government sets a rate. They don't. They set the baseline. And then everybody bids. And the U.S. government either accepts their bids and issues the bonds, or the U.S. government has a failed bond sale, which happened 3 weeks ago. The banks then are forced to buy the bonds. But the banks, they end up getting it at whatever the lowest interest rate offered was by the sovereign bond buyers in the bond market. So then the banks have to unload these bonds that nobody wants, right? Which puts more stress on the banks, right? So the it's a catch-22, but in a very negative way.
25: And here's Mike's info. We got to cut this one off here, Mike. 844-351-7233. Get in and talk to Mike Wilson, 844-351-7233. And get this thing going in the right direction for you and your family and for your retirement. 844-351-7233.
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25: 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He wants to help you protect that money, protect your wealth, get into a situation where you can enjoy your retirement and not fear about losing your money, especially in the bond market. We've been talking about that on today's show, Wealth Protection Radio. Hey, Mike, how can rising yields affect retirement decisions outside the portfolio?
24: This affects almost everything. All right. Long-term rates. Rising long-term rates is going to influence borrowing costs, credit card costs, refinancing decisions, especially people who want to downsize. And let's say right now they're in a 2 to 2.5, 3% mortgage, right? Because they refinanced in 21 and 22. and they want to downsize now. Well, they're not going to go from a 2.5, 3% mortgage to an 8% mortgage. That ain't going to happen. So that further stratifies the housing market. So the housing market tightens up like a vice, right? Home sale math. If interest rates are going up, you want to sell your house, you got to lower the rate. You got to lower the price, which is already happening across the country just due to housing inventory and the fact there just aren't enough qualified buyers. Right? And then portfolio income assumptions. What do these bond managers assume, especially if you're looking to generate income off of these accounts, these risk accounts in retirement? This negatively affects those assumptions. So you may have to take a haircut. Whereas you go into a fixed index annuity, you lock in, you've locked in. It doesn't matter what goes on in the world. The
25: now
24: world
25: you're talking.
24: Go to hell in a handbasket.
25: Yeah.
24: They've locked you in. They've guaranteed it.
25: All right. Now you're talking. Yeah.
24: And so FINRA, remember those guys, right? The Financial Industry Regulatory Authority. You know, the guys that should have been going after President Biden. Because they had all the alerts about him. Interest rate risks increases, all right, the longer the maturity or duration on the bond. All right? So you got a 30-year bond, you got a lot of duration exposure there as far as what the value of those bonds could be, up or down, because as time goes on, the U.S. government is going to have to pay higher and higher interest rates for people to buy their debt. That's just a fact of life, just like what's happening with Japan, just like what's happening with Korea. Anybody who's carrying a lot of debt and they're trying to get their bonds sold, because there's a lot of competition out there to try and sell their bonds to finance their debt. People have too much debt. The countries have too much debt. And the school districts have too much debt. The municipalities have too much debt. They're all competing for the same limited supply of money. All right. And
25: where does it end?
24: I mean, it ends in bankruptcy is where it ends.
25: Yeah.
24: That's where it ends. It ends in bankruptcy.
25: And you know, I know Japan's in bad shape. They
24: they're in full blown recession.
25: Yeah.
24: Besides being, you know, next to Korea, the oldest people on the planet.
25: Yep.
24: But you know, they got away with 0% interest rates and people bought their bonds. They got away with 0% interest rates for almost 30 years because people figured out the carry forward trade. They'd buy, they would get Japanese bonds at 0%, flip them to buy U.S. bonds, which are paying 3 to 5.
25: Aha, but that's no longer effective strategy, right?
24: Because the Japanese interest rates are now like 2.5%. So it's wiping it out, right? So the so when you look at these rate changes, and they're talking that Mr. Warsh may raise the rates 2 more times before the end of the year because he's worried about... because of inflation. You know, inflation is running at like 3.5%. And that's, you know, the oil shock is in. And it's in for a long duration here. All right, this oil shock's not going to go away. You got diesel shortages all over the place.
25: Oh, man, that's the worst part, yeah.
24: Right? Which affects transportation of goods.
25: Of everything we buy, yeah.
24: Everything. It's a diesel economy, whether you like it or not. It's a diesel economy. And we don't produce diesel here. Very little. We, you know, when you look at the amount of diesel we consume, we produce a very small percentage of it. We import most of it. All right? So monthly spending is going to get affected. The risk on your income portfolio managed by FAs is going to be negatively affected. Cash reserves are going to dwindle. They're going to dwindle fast. And debt payoff decisions and taxes are going to be affected because people are going to put off paying taxes. Hope for the best. And they're also going to, which has already been happening. I mean, we have record foreclosures in the retail mortgage market. We got record foreclosures in the commercial real estate market. We have record repossessions on property, like cars, which has been going on for 3 years now. And it's only going to get worse. Now, yesterday, where this came from is mind-boggling, but they said that average U.S. incomes rose by like 3% over the past year. Well, you talk to the average guy in the street, and he's saying, I didn't get a pay increase. So this is being driven by the top, basically the top 10%. All right, which I'm part of, right? But it's being driven by the top 10% who are, you know, benefiting because they're in a job space that's related to AI, right? Or they're in a job space that has high demand on limited labor, qualified labor.
25: Okay.
24: That's not the whole country. The whole country is broke, except for the top 10%. But you look at retail, retail's a mess, right? Negative sales, negative sales, negative sales. They keep discounting prices. And McDonald's are going out of business all across the country, as are other fast food chains. And they have, look how much they, I mean, the prices, I stopped at a McDonald's driving back.
25: Mm-hmm.
24: I got a double quarter pounder meal for like $8.
25: Right, yep.
24: What is this, like 2005?
25: That's a pretty good deal.
24: Right. That's deflation.
25: Mike.
24: When you get deflation because there's demand destruction, that's depression. That's what China is going through right now. And he just launched a nuclear missile Hail Mary in China. The amount of money they're printing to try and stimulate their dead economy. Right? But whenever you get price destruction like this, that means there's demand destruction. And you get demand destruction because people are broke.
25: Mm-hmm.
24: And generally the cost of goods are going up. Well, on the fast food sector, no, it's going down. Going down. Walmart cut the prices twice this summer on over 1,500 items. Mm-hmm. So did Target, because their sales plummeted beginning in June. So it's total chaos when you look at what's getting reported. It's total chaos. It makes no sense. And when you have this type of volatility in data and nobody can read the tea leaves, then that tells you the economy is already shot. It's shot. It's been shot to hell. And it's just a matter of time, probably very limited time, before the market rolls and rolls hard. Their whole game is to get to the election. I think the Republicans are losing the House. I think they're going to lose probably 10 seats. And they're going to barely hang on to the Senate. And you know, and we're going to have utter chaos once that happens. Those Democrats get a hold of the House, it's going to be bananas. All right. And nothing's going to get done. The economy is just going to spiral totally, totally out of control. So, again, this is what I tell people out there in radio land. You need to be anticipatory. You need to understand the impact of this election, of what's happening with this debt, of what's happening in the bond market. And don't think the stock market's telling you the truth, because it's not. The stock market is completely divorced from the real economy. The stock market's about 22 companies in reality, which is the biggest gamble that has ever been made when you look at technology. And the amount of debt that's been thrown at these companies to build out these data centers, to build something that doesn't make money. You know, and stock market would have already rolled by now, because people have been trying, these large investors have been trying to get their money out of these exchange traded funds, and they've been gated, and they're not allowed to take their money out. But if they'd been allowed to take their money out, market would be down 50-60% right now.
25: Wow. Well, they're not allowed to. So that's,
24: they're not
25: that's,
24: allowed.
25: It's
24: because
25: probably,
24: these funds would go bankrupt.
25: Yeah.
24: Mm-hmm. They would go bankrupt because of the loss in valuation.
25: Sure.
24: All right. And so there's nothing harmonious out there right now, contrary to what the prime media is telling you.
25: Well,
24: it's totally contra indicative of what they're actually telling.
25: Indicated, right. We got to end this segment here. So do you want to go ahead and tell people why they need to talk to you? Are you capable of this in 1 minute, mister?
24: Yes, I am. Okay, so we've been focusing on bonds on this, because bonds get very little attention, right? But yet they're the backbone. They're the backbone of pensions, all right? They're the backbone of municipal funding, school board funding, the United States. It's the backbone. Bonds are the backbone.
25: Let's build our own pension then.
24: Well, that's it. So What I'm telling you is come in, let's do a review of your finances. Let's get to know each other. I'll ask the questions I need to ask. So then I get a sense of, okay, what are your goals and objectives in retirement?
25: Good.
24: And I'm going to build you a retirement protection plan based on safe money principles. You can't lose it. You won't pay any commissions or fees unless we

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1: Welcome back to Wealth Protection Radio. Mike Wilson in the house. He is a safe money guy. Not going to get you into any risk with your retirement monies. Maybe some people don't even know the risk of this bond market, Mike. So one of those people I feel like is my brother, because his statement says he has conservative bond funds, but they still went down. So tell me what went wrong. Tell me what America needs to know.
2: Well, you know, bonds and bond funds, they can vary appreciably in price. All right. It goes back to everything we've talked about in this show. Okay. You got Mr. Warsh raising interest rates. But the problem is, even though they think they control interest rates, they don't. They set a baseline. Then the market determines the interest rate that they're going to be forced to pay.
1: Well, for crying out loud.
2: Okay.
1: Yeah.
2: Well, it's like anything. I mean, it's like you go to an auction, right? And the auctioneer sits there. Do I hear 100? 100, 100, 100, going once. Oh, 100 there, going once. Then somebody says 120, right? It's the same thing with the bonds, all right? And it all depends on how desperate the seller is when it comes to the bond market. And so when you look at the variability in the bond market, there's a way to insulate yourself from the negative, especially as you're transitioning out of your 50s into your 60s,
1: right,
2: mid-60s and 70s, okay, when you really have to be concerned about preservation of wealth, it's with guys like me who work with insurance companies where you get the guarantees, all right? And you're not just guaranteed by the insurance company, you're also doubly indemnified through the state and Commonwealth trust funds, all right, which is basically FDIC for the insurance policy you bought.
1: Mm-hmm.
2: Only for fixed products, not for variables. Variables, you can lose everything. All right?
1: Okay.
2: So that's what you do when you come talk to me. One of the things we're going to talk about is, okay, we're going to get you out of risk comfortably. It doesn't mean you may be out of 100% of risk, but at least it should be your age. So if you're 60 years old, 60% of your money should be in zero risk, where you can get appreciation but guarantees of no negatives, right? So I hope people understand that bonds can lose money. They can lose value. I mean, the corporate bond index has been negative since 2019. So if the corporate bond index is negative, what does that tell you about the overall economy? It's not good. It's not good. All right? And so in his case, you know, he's lost some value in his bond fund. Depends on how much value he's lost. But I would recommend to him, okay, so let's say you lost 10%. Come talk to me. I can make up that 10% and then some just with the signing bonus.
1: Oh. Right.
2: I have some signing bonuses that are as high as 40%.
1: Oh, well, that's nice. That's a good way to get out
2: it's
1: of
2: guaranteed.
1: It.
2: Guaranteed. All right. So imagine you give me $100,000. It's $140,000 a day I deliver the annuity to you. That's what a bonus is. All right.
1: Okay.
2: So you've already almost made half your money in trying to double it. Okay. You know, we can always talk about, and I always do this with people. I say, okay, this is what your return is. Let's look at the lifetime of this investment you've been in. It's the same thing with bonds, right? We look at the duration, and we go look at the maturity, the credit quality. You know, what are your income needs? Because a lot of people, their fixed income is based on bond funds that their FA is managing. Their bank is based on stocks. Okay. And this is the false perception. People think, well, I'm in bonds, that's safe. It's not safe. Okay? It's not safe. There are no guarantees there. All right? The only guarantee you have is that you put your money in, you bought some bond funds or you bought some bonds. All right? And the bond side of it may not be your answer for retirement. It probably isn't because of the risk, especially the period of time we're going into. You know, most people forget. What it was like with interest rates going as high as 21% on mortgages in the early 80s, right? Well, why was that? That was because the federal rate on 10 and 20-year and 30-year bonds was 17%.

0: 18%.
1: Hmm.
0: Right? All trying to get inflation under control. But it wasn't set by Volcker. Volcker set a baseline, and then the bond vigilantes drove it up there. And then that rolls over into mortgage rates. That rolls over into credit card rates. Credit card rates were like 45% in some cases. Now, fortunately, most people didn't have credit cards back then. It was a cash society. You borrowed for a mortgage, you borrowed for a car. Only businessmen, you know, had an Amex card.
1: Right. Yes.
0: Or a Diners Club card or something like that, right? The general population didn't have a credit card until later in the 80s and early 90s. And then hence the rise in personal debt, right? Because they started buying stuff they would have saved for. It became an instant gratification society with the advent of widespread credit card usage.
1: It's the truth.
0: It is the truth, right? So when you look at how to insulate yourself from volatility, both from the stock market and the bond market, you do it with fixed or fixed index annuities. It all depends what the goal is, right? So it's a fixed index annuity and a fixed, you're immune to any losses. You're immune to 99% of any kind of fee. If you attach a rider to the fixed index annuity, you can have a fee, maybe 1%, right? But no negative direction, never negative. All you can do is spend the money or watch it grow.
1: Mm-hmm.
0: Okay. And people say, well, the stock market. Stock market's up 1,000% since 2008, fueled by debt spending, not real growth, debt spending. And debt's drying up. It's drying up all over the place. But your 401k didn't go up. It didn't double 10 times.
1: No, it didn't, Mike.
0: Your IRA didn't double 10 times. Your account under management didn't double 10 times. And it's like we were talking about earlier in earlier episodes. Everybody says, well, the stock market keeps up with inflation. Maybe the index keeps up with inflation. But your portfolio did not keep up with inflation. And devaluation. They never talk about devaluation. You didn't keep up. So this is another myth. It's a mythological argument. Nobody, unless you're like Elon Musk, you can just let money sit and just accumulate 4% a year, mm-hmm. or 5% a year, and, you know, on $1 trillion. Okay, you're keeping up with inflation because you're making more money than you would ever spend, right? And but the general population is never going to keep up with inflation. It never has. Not since we started borrowing money. And that's now 55 years since we've been off the gold standard. And we were borrowing money in the 60s after bringing the debt to GDP ratio from 110% to 23% in 1963. Johnson went crazy with the Vietnam War, kept the Apollo program going, and the Great Society on a gold-based standard bankrupted the country. That's why Nixon had to go off the gold standard. But once he went off the gold standard and made the deal with the Saudis for the petrodollar, that was a blank check. And the politicians can't resist a blank check. They're going to spend and spend and spend and spend, right? Which is what they've done. So it's government spending that drives inflation. The more dollars you put in the system, the more it's going to cost to buy the same hamburger, all right?
1: Yeah.
0: Because there are more dollars.
1: Oh, boy.
0: All right? Competing for the same limited supply. All right? That's what drives inflation. Devaluation is a result of also money printing. All right? The more dollars you print, the more the dollar devalues. And the so it's like, I think we mentioned it last week. Today's dollar is worth 0.3 of a penny from 1971's dollar. That's how much it's devalued. It's less than a penny in buying value, relative buying value, in 1971. All right? So
1: that's really
0: you got to give up this myth of keeping up with inflation. What you got to do is protect your wealth, grow the wealth, at least in some steady manner. And retirement is about income. Because you could have $1 million one day sitting in a stock market. It could be $100,000 the next day. And if you're dependent upon your income on that risk portfolio, guess what? That risk portfolio just dropped by 90%. So you either adjust your spending habits accordingly, or you're going to be bankrupt by the end of the year.
1: Mm-hmm.
0: All right. Whereas you come in and talk to me, I'm going to put that retirement plan together for you where you're going to have appreciation of wealth and guaranteed income that you can count on.
1: Now you're talking.
0: Yes.
1: Right. That's
0: yeah. But you know, your brother is just, he's just subject to duration right now. And the Fed is starting to react to inflationary pressures. Like I said, the corporate bond index has been negative for 7 years, and which tells you the economy is shot. And and all the other bonds, the municipal bond, they're all being downgraded, and because these cities are bankrupt and these school districts are bankrupt. So
1: brutal, aren't we? The feel good show of the week here on Wealth Protection Radio. But well, seriously, yeah, to get your money protected, it's gonna.
0: There's only a couple of ways to protect your money.
1: Okay.
0: And even this is limited protection. Dig a concrete bunker in your backyard.
1: Yeah.
0: Put a 6-inch thick safe in there, right, that has like 5 locking mechanisms, and bury it. Okay. Well, inflation is going to eat the cash. Well, yeah, of course it will. But eventually there's going to be deflation because things collapse. Or you put it into an insurance product, fixed or fixed index insurance product, protect your money, get some growth, create the income you're going to need for retirement, and have a comfortable, steady, no risk, stress-free retirement. 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
1: Very good. Here's Mike's number, 844-351-7233. 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
0: Right, we do the estate planning. Mm-hmm. Absolutely. We do long-term care planning.
1: Great.
0: Do Medicare now. We're really beefing up. 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
1: Fantastic.
0: And primarily to bring more people in the shop.
1: Sure.
0: Right? 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
1: Oh, very good. Well, this is the way to get in on any of those counts. 844-351-7233. 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
5: I'm meteorologist Jason Caterina with your KFC weekend weather update. Saturday, a chance for a bit of rain or drizzle, breezy in the morning, high 69. Sunday, chance for a bit of rain or drizzle, high 70. 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
9: The Major League Baseball regular season ends Sunday. Cleveland on Friday night got five runs top of the ninth and won 12-9 at Kansas City. The Guardians are still a game ahead of the White Sox in the AL Central. Chicago beat Colorado 6-1. Munetaka Murakami with two more homers. He has 35. Boston swept a doubleheader from the Cubs. There was a twin bill at Fenway Park due to this weekend's storm there. The series finale Sunday afternoon will be played in St. Petersburg, Florida. Tampa Bay won at Philadelphia 2-0, so the Phils are just a game up on the Diamondbacks now for the last NL wildcard. Arizona won its sixth straight contest, 11-4 at San Diego. Houston and Texas each lost. They're still tied for first in the AL West. Houston holds the tiebreaker if it comes to that. In college football, fifth-ranked Indiana defeated Northwestern 29-23, and Seahawks quarterback Sam Darnold returns from injury this Sunday.
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10: Breaking news this hour at Town Hall. I'm Bob Agnew in Washington. The 2026 midterm campaign heating up in North Carolina was front and center this week as Vice President J.D. Vance made an appearance and talked about the way that the Democrats have made Americans lose a lot of their rights and power.
11: Americans who were finishing school suddenly found themselves competing with 25 million illegal aliens for precious jobs and homes that ought by right have gone to the American people. And as Democrats were running the country into the ground, something else was happening inside their very own party. The old establishment, the few reasonable Democrats in Congress, were giving way to a new generation of far-left activists.
10: And the vice president paid a visit to Greensboro, North Carolina, this past week to campaign for Republican Senate nominee Michael Whatley. He faces former Democrat Governor Roy Cooper in the race for the Senate seat that could help Republicans hang on to or possibly lose their slim margin of control in the Senate. Ukraine's President Zelensky says President Trump approved Ukraine to build Patriot missiles with concrete agreements achieved between Kiev and Washington.
12: Zelensky posted on X with the news days after he met with President Trump at the United Nations General Assembly in New York. He said Trump made a final decision that Ukraine could receive licenses to produce the missiles. Zelensky warned nations at the UN about Russian President Vladimir Putin calling him patient zero as he spreads the infection of war across the world. Elsewhere, Zelensky said Russia has started to focus more on targeting Ukraine's data centers recently. I'm Chris Caraggio.
10: A powerful storm is gaining strength as it threatens the northeast. The early season nor'easter sent to pummel the region over the weekend with gusty winds and driving rain. And the storm conditions are starting today along the stretch from New Jersey to Massachusetts, with a lot of rain predicted along with some high wind gusts up to 60 miles an hour. More at townhall.com.
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5: This afternoon, expect windy conditions and cooler temperatures with rain likely throughout the day. The high temperature will reach 64 degrees. Tonight will remain windy with periods of rain, and the low will drop to 58 degrees. Tomorrow will bring more of the same with windy and cool conditions persisting along with more rain. The high temperature will once again be 64 degrees. I'm meteorologist Jason Caterina on Philadelphia's AM 990 The Answer and 990theanswer.com.
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14: 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R for retirement, E for estate, T for taxes, I for income, R for risk, E for enjoyment. Six pieces that need to work together. Because if even one of those is off, the ground beneath you can start to disappear. Hope you suddenly sprout wings. So if you're ready to trade the blindfold in for a real plan, stick around. And if you want to see where your path actually is leading you, grab your Retirement Pathfinder Report, a personalized roadmap we've developed to help you understand where you are, where you're headed, and how to find the higher, brighter path. Because the best journeys don't happen by accident. They happen on purpose. This is Retirement Journey Radio. All right, ladies and gentlemen, welcome to Retirement Journey Radio. I want to start today with a conversation that we've probably had 40 times or so, no kidding, in the past year, and it goes almost exactly the same way every time. Someone sits down with us at the firm, having called in from the show or just needs some help, and they sit down with the team, and when talking about Social Security and taxes on Social Security, they say some version of, well, wait a minute, we don't have to worry about that anymore because they got rid of tax on Social Security. And then, you know, someone around the table has to be the bad guy and say, well, not exactly. Here's the thing, and they're not making it up. They didn't hallucinate it when they believed Social Security taxes got eliminated. They read a headline, and the headline said what the headline said. There were press releases. There were even emails from the Social Security Administration itself that were confusing. And if you were just paying casual attention, you know, which is how most normal, well-adjusted human beings pay attention to tax law, you would have walked away believing your Social Security check did indeed become tax-free. It didn't. What actually happened is more interesting, more useful, and probably a little more urgent than what people think happened. Because buried in this reference, we're talking about the tax law changes that happened in the One Big Beautiful Bill about a year ago, summer or so of this time a year ago, there is a real benefit, a genuinely valuable one, but it does have an expiration date on it. It's a hard line, and I don't hear people talking about that expiration date either because they don't want to or they don't know it. So that's what's going to happen today. What you think passed in the One Big Beautiful Bill Act regarding Social Security, what actually did pass, and what the calendar is encouraging you to do before it's gone. So here's the table that we're going to set real quick. Congress passed the One Big Beautiful Bill last summer. It is an enormous piece of legislation, and tucked inside of it was a provision a lot of people started calling the No Tax on Social Security provision. Now, I'm going to say something up front, and I really mean this. This is not a political show. I'm not here to tell you who a hero or who a villain is and all this. I don't care. Both parties have been writing tax law and marketing lingo ever since the invention of tax law. Every bill gets named like it's a new Marvel action movie or something. Nobody's ever passed a tax bill that says, modest adjustment to Section 63 that phases out awkwardly. No, they don't call them that. That would be really straightforward, but it would gain zero traction. So here's what actually got passed in plain English. Congress did not change how Social Security benefits are taxed. Not one word. Period. End of story. The formula that determines whether your benefits get taxed and to what extent is sitting there today exactly the way it did in 2023 and in 1983. Untouched. What Congress did instead was create a brand new separate deduction. So if you're age 65 or older, you can potentially deduct an extra $6,000 per person. So if you're married and you're both 65 or better, that means $12,000 of new deductions. It's called the senior bonus deduction that sits on top of your regular standard deduction or itemized deductions. That's real money. I'm not going to undersell it. And for a lot of middle-income retired couples, that deduction can wipe out tax on their Social Security entirely if that's how they apply it. Not because the Social Security now goes untaxed, but because their total taxable income drops below the line where they'd owe anything in the first place. Which, now look, if you're the one receiving the benefit and that's you, it feels like the same thing, right? Well, that means no taxes on Social Security. Your tax bill went down. Great. Who cares about how the plumbing works underneath? You do care about the plumbing. You do. And here's why. Number one, this is a deduction, which means It's only worth something if you have income to deduct against it. There's a whole population segment of lower-income retirees who were never paying tax on their Social Security to begin with in the first place. For them, this deduction, unless they have other income that they can use it against, is worth exactly zero. You can't discount a bill you weren't getting. Number two, it phases out. The deduction phases out. And I'm going to walk you through those numbers in a bit, but the short version is the more income you have, the less of the deduction you actually get until at a certain point you get none of it. Number three reason why you care about the plumbing and how this works is that this one gets, and I do think this is overlooked, even by people who follow this closely, because it's a deduction against your taxable income and not an adjustment to your adjusted gross income, it doesn't lower the number that the Social Security taxation formula looks at. And it doesn't lower the number either on Medicare IRMA surcharges that, you know, set your premium, the base premium plus any IRMA surcharges. So you can be sitting there having gotten a real genuine tax cut while your Social Security is still fully taxable and your Medicare premium, nor the surcharges on them if you're in that realm, didn't budge an inch. Both things are true at the same time. It's not a loophole or a trick. It's how the machinery or the plumbing works. Reason number four, which is going to become the whole back half of today's show. This senior bonus deduction expires. It was written for tax years 2025 through 2028, 4 years. That's it. Unless Congress extends it, and they could, but I'd encourage you to build your retirement plan around something firmer than hope that Congress will or won't do a certain thing. Unless they extend it, it is gone and expired January 1st of 2029. Basically, Congress handed many people a coupon, and it has an expiration date. So if you're thinking, hey, I don't know if this applies to me or how could I take advantage of it because there is some real opportunity that we're going to get into, we'd encourage you to give us a call and set up a free visit to review. And if you are one of the first seven today to set up that complimentary visit, we do a retirement analysis we call the Retirement Pathfinder Report, complimentary. This report takes your current trajectory and, you know, projects forward with reasonable assumptions if you change nothing. And then if you made some common sense alterations, introduce tax-free planning, risk mitigation strategies, you know, A, B, C, and D kind of ideas, and then reprojects again, you get a revised, more holistic path, and you get to compare them in black and white to see where you're headed now and where you could be headed. That is what the Pathfinder Report does. It's complimentary if you're one of the first seven to call in and set up a free visit today, where these things we're talking about and all other considerations in your retirement picture can be taken into account. The phone number is 484-371-7711. 484-371-7711. Now, you can also go to retirementjourneyradio.com, see our calendar, pick your own time that's convenient for you, 24/7, retirementjourneyradio.com. All right, let's talk now about the things that didn't change with the passage of the One Big Beautiful Bill, because you can't understand the opportunity in front of you without understanding what is still the same. How does Social Security actually get taxed? All right, here we go. There is a number or a formula called provisional income. Some people call it combined income. You'll never see it printed on a document that arrives at your house to teach you how it works because, well, they don't want to teach you exactly how it works. But it builds like this. You take your adjusted gross income, you add any tax-exempt interest on top of that, meaning things like tax-free muni bond interest, even though it's, quote, tax-free, and we could spend a whole show on that word sometime, but you add that in, then you add 50% or half of your Social Security benefits. That summation is called your provisional income. Then they bracket it into different thresholds. So if you're single filer, if you have less than $25,000 of provisional income, then great, none of your Social Security benefit is taxable. If you have between $25,000 and $34,000, well, that's not a whole lot of income, is it? No, it's not, but that's the first threshold. Then up to half of your Social Security benefits can become taxable. If you're above $34,000 of provisional income, again, not a high bar here, then up to 85% of your Social Security income can become suddenly taxable. Married filing jointly works the same, just different thresholds, $32,000 and $44,000. So above $32,000, 50% could be taxable. Above $44,000, 85% could be taxable. These are not big thresholds, are they? They're not hard to cross as far as provisional income. I want you to sit with those numbers for a minute because it gets even more frustrating. And the most under-discussed fact, perhaps in all of the retirement planning relating to taxes at least, is those thresholds have never been adjusted for inflation. Not once. That $25,000 first threshold for single filers and $32,000 for joint married filing jointly, those were written into law in 1983. And when those numbers were chosen, guys, a first-class postage stamp was 20 cents. The 85% tier came later in 1993 under Clinton, and those numbers haven't moved either. For every other number in the tax code, there is an inflation adjustment. Every other one. Standard deduction, tax brackets, retirement contribution limits. Every fall, the IRS puts out a document nudging all of those upward, except the provisional income brackets that determine if and to what extent your Social Security is taxable. Those stay frozen ever since the Reagan administration. Which means that with every passing year, a larger and larger share of American retirees crosses over into having their benefits taxed. That's not because you voted for it, it's because inflation did the voting for you. And when this rule was written, it was estimated to touch, I don't know, about 10% of beneficiaries. It is a whole lot more than that now. And it climbs every single year on autopilot, snaring more and more retirees forever. That's what didn't change in 2025 with the One Big Beautiful Bill. That's still the same as it always has been. Genuinely painful is the fact that it hurts people who, quote, have done everything right. Let's say you're a retired couple. You've got Social Security coming in. You've got a nice IRA built up because, you know, you were disciplined. You saved money. You took advantage of the company match. You know, disciplined for 35 to 40 years. You rolled that 401k over to an IRA. Cool. You know, you did everything right. So let's say this. You need an extra $10,000 this year. I don't know, roof, grandkids, wedding, new transmission, or just for life. So you pull $10,000 out of that IRA. That $10,000 is taxable. You already know that. But that $10,000 also raises your provisional income by $10,000, which may have just dragged another, say, $8,500 of your Social Security benefit into the taxable column right along with it. So now you're paying tax on $18,500 of income because you withdrew $10,000. And you're in the 12% bracket, say. Your actual marginal rate on that withdrawal isn't 12%. It could be north of 22%. And for people in the 22% bracket that get hit with this problem, the same math pushes you past 40%. This is not hypothetical. This is what it is. And there's a name for this. It's called the tax torpedo. And it might be the single strangest creature, it's the strangest creature in all of the American tax code because it creates a zone where middle-income retirees can face higher marginal rates than people making three times as much of them. That's not an estimate. Again, that is math. It is not necessarily a higher tax bill. It's a higher tax rate on the next dollar withdrawn. Nobody designed this on purpose. Let me be clear. It was an accident of two rules clashing together and fighting over territory. But accident or not, it's real. It's in the code, and it happens to people every single day, including you listening right now. This is the reason I'm walking you through all of this, because that tax torpedo is exactly the thing that a well-planned three-year window with the senior bonus deduction can help you get out in front of, and it is something you need to know. Maybe you can't see the torpedo, maybe it's honing on you, maybe it's not yet, but you'll want to know if you're in danger of it. So get your retirement pathfinder report done. It is complimentary if you're one of the first seven to call in and set up a free visit with us at the firm. The phone number, 484-371-7711, 484-371-7711. Or set your own visit. 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Okay, so let's get into the specifics about the senior bonus deduction itself, because the details matter, like everything, and this is more than simply a rounding error if you get it wrong. Who gets it? Well, you've got to be 65 or older, and it's per person, not per household. So if you're 67 and your spouse is 62, you get it, your spouse doesn't. So you get $6,000 instead of $12,000. Your spouse does get to join the party when they turn 65, assuming that happens before 2028 or before the end of this deduction expiring January 1st of 2029, at least on its current path. You don't have to itemize. This one sits on top of the standard deduction. So the roughly 70-something percent of retirees who take the standard deduction, you're not excluded. This is additive. You get your standard deduction, plus, you know, that little boost of a standard deduction if you're over 65, plus the senior bonus deduction. For married couples, both over 65 here in 2026, when you stack all three of those layers together, you're looking somewhere in the neighborhood of $47,000 to $48,000 of income that comes off the top before you own a dime of federal taxes. It wipes away the first $47,000 to $48,000 of normally taxable income. But here's the phase out. And pay attention here. It starts phasing out at $75,000 of MAGI, Modified Adjusted Gross Income, if you're single, and $150,000 if you're married. Above the line, you'll lose 6 cents of deduction for every dollar of income above that line. So 6%. Do the math, and it means a single filer is completely wiped out and $175,000 of adjusted gross income. A married couple, both 65 and older, are completely wiped out or is completely wiped out at $250,000. The senior bonus deduction stops applying. But the part I want to flag isn't the top end, it's the middle. Because in that phase-out range, you're not just paying your regular tax rate on the next dollar, you're paying your regular tax rate plus losing 6 cents of the deduction, which means 6% for every dollar. So that means your effective marginal rate is higher than the bracket you think you're in. Once again, are you kind of seeing a theme with this tax code? Nothing is the number it says it is. The bracket table on the IRS website is kind of best understood as a suggestion. You know, if Pirates of the Caribbean just went through your, you don't stick to the code. Well, the code's more of a suggestion. Here's something that not a lot of people see coming and is discussed way too infrequently. The widow's penalty and the senior deduction. If you're a married couple and one of you passes away, two things happen at once. Your household deduction, your senior bonus deduction, goes from $12,000 to $6,000. Your standard deduction also gets cut in half because now the surviving spouse is filing as a single taxpayer the following year. So not only do your two big deductions get cut in half, your brackets also become much narrower, lower thresholds, lower phase outs. Meanwhile, the household income often doesn't drop by anywhere near that. It might drop a little bit, but not that much. So you essentially have the same amount of income or substantially similar, but all of a sudden the widow, the survivor's tax bill, can double. This happens every day. This is not a new problem, but this deduction structure does sharpen it. And it is worth modeling now than discovering later at the worst possible moment when you are grieving the loss of your partner and you are not saved by, well, shoulda, coulda, woulda. That's not going to save you in that situation. Modeling it ahead of time and managing your affairs to prepare for it will, because there are many things you can do. And that is precisely what the Retirement Pathfinder Report is designed specifically to do for you. The phone number, if you'd like to get yours done complimentary, be one of the first seven today, 484-371-7711. It's locally here, 371-7711. Or visit us at retirementjourneyradio.com. This is the full Pathfinder Report. The worst case scenario is you make a friend, because that report is yours without any strings attached. Obviously, ladies and gentlemen, we hope you implement it with us. Of course, it's our chance to impress you. But our commitment to you is that it's yours to take and do with as you will. 484-371-7711. 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All right, so now I'm going to put the whole thing together, because when you do, something interesting tends to bubble up to the surface. Right now, tax year 26, 27, 28, a lot of retirees are sitting in a very unusual, roomy tax situation. You've got the regular standard deduction indexed up with inflation. You've got the additional standard, you know, little boost deduction if you're over 65. And you've got this new senior bonus deduction on top of all of that of $6,000 per person. So in a lot of households, you start to, you're in the stretch after work stops, your career might be done, but before required minimum distributions start. And your income might be as low as it's ever going to be for the rest of your life. That's not normal. It's a temporary condition. It's got, you know, it's got an expiration date stamped on it. Because on the other side of 2028, here's what's waiting. The senior deduction is scheduled to disappear. Then RMDs eventually show up, or maybe you're not even waiting for RMDs because you need withdrawals from your IRA to live. Well, that pushes your income up whether you want the money or not. And whatever is happening with federal finances is not by any reasonable reading pointing toward a future of lower tax rates. It simply is not. So the question I'd put in front of you is an arithmetic question. Would you rather pay tax on your IRA or pre-tax qualified money at today's rates with senior bonus deductions intact in a year when you have an extra, you know, $6,000 to $12,000 of deductions sitting there, or later when the expiration has run, when taxes are likely to be higher than they are today? Now, that's not a trick question. This is the point. Math matters, not what we hope will happen. So there are five things you can actually do right now, and I want you to write these down. Unless you're driving, then don't do that. But number one, pull out last year's tax return. Find your provisional income. Go line by line, your AGI, plus tax-exempt interest, plus half of your gross Social Security amount. That single number tells you whether the torpedo is in the water and aiming at you. And if you can't figure it out, that's a perfectly good reason to sit down with people who do this every day for a living. And so again, if you did want to do that, the phone number is 484-371-7711. The visit is free. Two, find the top of your tax bracket and see how much room you've got left in it. Most people really have never done this. There's often meaningful room between where you're at now and where the next tax bracket for you starts. That space, in a very real sense, is a use it or lose it asset because it resets every January 1st. It doesn't carry over just because you have unused space in your tax bracket. Number three, I want you to look very hard at partial Roth conversions during this window of time with the extra senior bonus deduction in place. Now, large conversions can spike you into IRMA. It can spike you into the phase out. So it has to be done right. And maybe those things are worth it long term, but it's got to be done deliberately. And if you can move from taxed forever, you know, like traditional IRAs or pre-tax accounts, to tax once upon the conversion and move it to the tax-free column and all my gains and growth and income from here forward is tax-free, that can very well be worth it. And that extra senior bonus deduction can help, if managed right, to help you convert more at a lower cost than ever before. And the Retirement Pathfinder Report is designed specifically to help ferret that out. Number four, watch out for that Medicare look back. Your Medicare premiums are set using your tax return from 2 years ago. Did you know that? So a conversion you do in 2026 might affect what you actually pay, including IRMA surcharges in 2028. Now, that's not a reason not to do it. Again, be deliberate. It's a reason to look at it and study it. What you don't want to do is do something and not know the future ramifications of it. But a lot of times it's still worth it, because short-term pain for long-term gain might indeed be the answer. Fifth, if you're charitably inclined and you're over 70 and a half years old, look at qualified charitable distributions, QCDs. This is money that goes straight from your IRA to a charity of your choice. It doesn't hit your tax return at all, which means, unlike almost everything else we've discussed today, it actually does lower your provisional income. And again, provisional income is the calculation, the fancy word for determining whether or not your Social Security benefits become optionally taxed or voluntarily taxed, and to what extent. It is one of very few genuinely clean moves in the tax code. And it does indeed satisfy the RMD as well, as long as the QCD is the same amount or higher than the RMD. It's used for RMD planning all the time. The difference here is, and if again, if you're charitably inclined, it's wonderful. But the argument against it is that you still are withdrawing your money and not getting benefit for it in your lifetime, certainly. And so if you're looking for ways to maximize your retirement, this is not that. The Roth conversions might be that and other tax planning tools to keep more of what's in your account. But it is invariably true that pre-tax accounts like qualified IRAs, 401ks, things like that are wonderful accumulation tools, right? We get to invest pre-tax, we grow it tax deferred. But you will find they are one of the worst distribution tools. Or, you know, when it comes time to actually live on your money, they are perhaps the worst invented account for that, which is very frustrating because you feel great about building up this pile of money or nest egg inside of it. You see it grow through decades of your working years. And then when it comes time to actually live on the money that you have taken a disciplined approach to growing for decades, you realize how fraught with taxation and strings attached and collateral damage to other parts of your plan those accounts are. They trigger voluntary taxes on Social Security. They trigger voluntary surcharges on your Medicare premiums. They cause the tax torpedo and all kind of phase outs on deductions that other types of planning and other types of accounts do not do. In fact, we hear it all the time when people come in to visit and we show them all the collateral damage and the path they're currently on. And when we see that all of that extra pain and collateral damage is caused by a pre-tax account, they just scratch their heads and say, I thought I did everything right. The Pathfinder Report can and does help. It is complimentary if you're one of the first seven today. 484-371-7711, 484-371-7711. And guess what? We'll be right back.
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10: With SRN News, I'm Bob Agnew in Washington. The U.S. Supreme Court has given President Trump a victory in his efforts to crack down on non-citizen and fraudulent voting ahead of November's midterm election. The High Court ruled that the administration can use the Department of Homeland Security's voter database to verify owners' eligibility for now. However, most states prevent the purging of voter rolls within 90 days of an election, so it may or may not prove to be effective in these midterms. A naturally occurring human peptide is showing new promise in combating Alzheimer's and other neurodegenerative diseases. Researchers at UC San Diego School of Medicine discovered the small protein fragment called catastatin, or CST, which they believe could prevent many of the key processes that lead to damaged brain cells. Ukraine's President Zelensky says President Trump has approved Ukraine to build Patriot missiles with concrete agreements achieved this week at the United Nations. This is SRN News.
7: 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Weather.
5: This afternoon, expect windy conditions and cooler temperatures with rain likely throughout the day. The high temperature will reach 64 degrees. Tonight will remain windy with periods of rain, and the low will drop to 58 degrees. Tomorrow will bring more of the same with windy and cool conditions persisting along with more rain. The high temperature will once again be 64 degrees. I'm meteorologist Jason Caterina on Philadelphia's AM 990, The Answer, and 990theanswer.com.
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14: 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We're going to give a deeper example of that right now. But I'd really invite you to go to retirementjourneyradio.com. And yes, you can see our calendar there to pick your time to get your retirement Pathfinder report started. You can also read a lot more about George Politaros, his entire team there at Petraea Wealth Group, and how you can potentially benefit from the work we do in the community. I think what you'll find is that the approach and philosophy are always about what is best for you. It's always centered around the whole concept that, you know what, your opinion doesn't matter. Neither does our opinion. Math matters. That is what drives every retirement Pathfinder report. Our job is math, and the emotion comes by you attaching it to it. 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Whether you are still working toward it or already retired, we serve everyone who wants help and is dedicated to walking that path. If you would like to get your retirement Pathfinder report done, I invite you, be one of the first seven today. It is entirely complimentary. 484-371-7711, 484-371-7711, or set up your own visit at retirementjourneyradio.com. Let me dive a little bit further into the tax torpedo discussion. I'm going to give you an example here. Dale and Judy are both 67. They're retired. Between the two of them, they collect $48,000 a year from Social Security. They've got about $50,000 a year coming from everything else, like a small pension, some interest for capital gains, a modest IRA withdrawal, and that rounds it out. So $50,000 from everything else, $48,000 from Social Security, $98,000 of total household income. It's comfortable. It's not exactly wealthy, but it is exactly the kind of household nobody thinks about is going to have a potential tax problem. So we run the numbers, and Dale and Judy land in the 12% tax bracket federally. 12%, all right? That's their bracket. That's what the table says, and that's what the software says, and that's what they tell you if you ask them, you know, at church or at the supermarket. Now, in October, the water heater goes. So Judy goes, you know, and Judy also wants to visit the grandkids in Phoenix, whatever, right? They need an extra $1,000 for whatever reason. So Dale, you know, makes a withdrawal from the IRA. Here's a question for you. What does that $1,000 cost them in tax? If you said $120 because they are in the 12% tax bracket, after all, that is a sensible answer. And it's wrong. Here's what actually happens. That $1,000 is taxable income, yes. But it also raises their provisional income by $1,000. Now, let's look at their provisional income. What is that again? Provisional income is the formula that determines if and to what extent your Social Security is taxable. Remember? And they're married filing jointly. If your provisional income is north of $44,000, then up to 85% of your Social Security income is suddenly taxable, or can be. Okay, what is theirs? Well, they got $50,000 in income from everything else, and they got $48,000 from Social Security. Half of Social Security counts toward provisional income. That's $24,000 plus their $50,000 of everything else, $74,000 of provisional income, well above the 85% threshold of $44,000. Follow me? Provisional income, $74,000. Okay. The $1,000 withdrawal they take raises their provisional income. And because Dale and Judy are sitting in that 85% zone I just described, every dollar of new income drags 85 cents of Social Security into the taxable column right along with it. So if they pull out $1,000 from the IRA that counts as provisional income, it also drags another $850 of Social Security income into the taxable column. All right? The IRS doesn't see $1,000 of new income. The IRS sees $1,000 plus the $850 of Social Security that's collateral damage that got dragged into the picture. Now they have $1,850 of new taxable income, even though they only withdrew $1,000. Altogether, they're going to pay $222 of tax because of that $1,000 withdrawal. That is a 22.2% effective tax rate, even though they are truly in the 12% tax rate. Well, what if another couple is in the 22% tax bracket, not 12? Let's now say they have higher income and they are legitimately in the 22% tax bracket and do the same thing, withdraw $1,000 from an IRA or some other pre-tax account. Well, guess what? That will jump that $1,000 withdrawal to the 40.7% effective rate. That's the tax torpedo. It's not a loophole. It's not a scam, right? No one did it to you on purpose. It's two different rules competing for dominance that were written a decade apart. that are crashing into each other. It is the tax code. It runs right now. It hits people every single tax year, retirees. And it probably is hitting someone right now who's listening to the show. All right, now here's a second example, and this one is even worse. That's the tax torpedo. What about the Irma cliff? Because everything I just described is at least gradual. Each extra dollar costs you a little more, and it's ugly, but it's smooth. The Medicare, or Irma cliff, is a trap door. It is all a cliff that you fall off of. Your Medicare Part B and Part D premiums are income tested. If your income goes above a certain line, you pay a surcharge. It's a fancy word for tax, and the acronym is IRMA, Income Related Monthly Adjustment Amount. And if it sounds like a hurricane, that's about right. Here's the part that matters. There is no phase in. There is no gentle easing into it. No ramp. Nothing is gradual. You either are under the line or you are over it. And one single dollar can decide that. So a different couple, let's say they're a little further up the ladder, both on Medicare, and their income for the year is going to land right about $217,000. The first IRMA line for a married or threshold for a married couple sits right around $218,000. And it does move, but you know, that's the neighborhood. They're just under it by $1,000. Then comes December of that year, okay, the last month, something happens. Maybe they rebalance the portfolio or take a capital gain. Even unknowingly, maybe mutual fund throws off a distribution they didn't ask for. You can't control that sometimes. It happens every single December, by the way. Maybe you did a Roth conversion and didn't size it right. I mean, so whatever, they end up over the line by one single dollar. Both spouses get moved into the first surcharge tax tier for IRMA. It's both. And it hits parts B and D. The surcharge amount for the first tier is roughly $95 per person. And it will affect that entire previous year, even though this event happened in December. That is $2,300 of extra surcharge taxes on Medicare because of one single dollar over the line. I want to say this as a percentage, because I think it's important to hear how absurd it is, and yet true. That is a marginal tax rate of roughly 230,000%. $1 created $2,300 of taxes. Now, I've kind of looked around a little bit. I cannot find a higher marginal tax rate in the U.S. tax code. Here's the cruelest part of the design. Medicare sets your premium using your tax return from 2 years ago. 2 year look back. So the December decision they made this year doesn't show up in the mailbox until 2 Januaries from now. Long after anybody remembers what transaction was it? The letter arrives, the premium is higher, and there's simply nothing explaining why. Sometimes you can appeal it. If it was a major life change or something like that, you can appeal it and get it erased for that year. But hey, I did a Roth conversion in December without checking the thresholds is not a life-changing event. It doesn't work. They won't undo it. So let's put those two examples side by side. A couple in the 12% bracket paying 22%, and a couple crossing an invisible line by $1 and paying $2,300 for that crossing of $1. Neither of those households did anything reckless. They just didn't know where the lines were. And that is the entire reason we're walking you through this today, because both of those problems are completely knowable in advance. Both of them are completely avoidable. And both of them are exactly what a well-planned next 3 years with the senior bonus deduction we're talking about can help you avoid, and the benefits of it to take advantage of. And yes, that is one purpose of the Pathfinder report, among many others. You know, one thing we often find when we visit with people, aside from all the tax discussion we're doing today, is that people are taking way too much risk to get the job done. So imagine if you were seeking, you know, a certain average return, but you could take half the risk to get that done. Do you know how common that is, that we find that people are happy with a rate of return of X, but they're taking double the risk required to get that done, and therefore double the volatility, double the ulcers, double the sleepless nights if something were to go wrong. And that is part of the Retirement Pathfinder Report, which we are doing complimentary if you're one of the first seven today to call in and set up a free visit with us at the firm. The phone number is 484-371-7711. And as it turns out, a really popular way to see our calendar

before you. But it is yours without obligation. You can implement it on your own, take it to someone else. Look, naturally, yes, of course we hope you implement it with us. But it is truly yours for being one of the first seven today. So again, it is 484-371-7711. Okay, now look, ladies and gentlemen, I want to do something called a tax scorecard analysis with you. This is a conversion kind of tool that we use. It is part of the more full Pathfinder report. Let's take the case of Tim here and had about $1.4 million in a qualified account like a traditional IRA or pre-tax 401k, 65 years old. Really wondering, does it make sense from a tax perspective to convert? While everyone's situation is indeed unique, and that's why the tax scorecard can be run for you personally and part of your own report, your own full-fledged report, let's look at this one. And you can, I mean, if you have $200,000 or $5 million, you can kind of get the principle and picture here. $1.4 million, age 65, retired, just barely, and his effective tax rate between federal and state, okay, effective rate, is around 16%. All right. Well, if we converted that, we're going to have some things to ramifications to deal with. But what if we didn't? Let's look at it. What if we didn't? Tim's whole goal here is he's got RMDs coming up and he knows he can do QCD, right? Qualified charitable distributions to satisfy the RMD. But he also realizes, what if he needed them himself? What if he needed income from the IRA at some point? That could trigger all kind of landmines, tripwires, cause Social Security to be taxed, IRMA surcharges to show up, all of that stuff. Knowing that, right? And his main goal is to, right now, just take the RMDs and reinvest them because he doesn't need them. So he'd like to simply leave it to his heirs, the balance. All right, so that's the lay of the land. And let's look through age 90. If he left the IRA as it is, just going to take the RMDs, well, that's going to cause taxes. The taxes on the RMDs alone would be roughly $474,000. Wow. Now, again, he doesn't need the RMDs, so he's going to simply reinvest them into either laddered CDs, money market account maybe, a brokerage account that stocks, bonds, mutual funds, ETFs, maybe stuff like that, something. But that something creates more taxes, and that's in the neighborhood of another $301,000 of reinvesting the RMDs. So we'll call that reinvestment taxes. 474,000 RMD tax, 301,000 reinvestment taxes. Again, this is through age 90. So we're looking at the entire retirement experience on a $1.4 million IRA. What about inheritance taxes? It's a good question here, because what happens when the heirs inherit an IRA? Well, you've got 10 years, meaning not a non-spousal beneficiary, okay? You've got 10 years to take that distribution out. You can take it evenly over 10 years. You can wait all the way until the 10th year. That might be dangerous. You can take it immediately or anything in between, but you got to take it out. Looking at it like that, the heirs will pay income taxes on this IRA of roughly $498,000. So 474 RMD taxes, 301,000 reinvestment taxes, just shy of 500,000 of inheritance taxes. And by the way, I am assuming a fairly modest, moderate 7% growth rate over time on the IRA, so nothing objectionable. What about Social Security and IRMA surcharges? This is where it gets really frustrating, because most of this is so avoidable. $157,000 of Social Security taxation laid at the feet of the IRA and its RMDs. That's what triggers it and causes it. And in the absence of it, it would not be there at all or be much, much less. So $157,000 taxes on Social Security, IRMA surcharges, $221,000. Again, an IRMA surcharge is a tax or extra premium above and beyond the base Medicare premiums that's triggered. The more successful you are, the more likely you are to trigger it. Bigger the balance, better the return, longer you live,
all the, like doing

0: all the things right. All in, all in. If Tim left this as is, roughly $1.6 million in lifetime taxation laid at the feet of the IRA, directly or indirectly. All right. Now, that's part one of the tax scorecard. It is enlightening. It is frustrating because no one usually ever looks at the other side of the pre-tax equation. This is what this is starting to do. Let's show you what depositing pre-tax and decades worth of procrastinating taxes inside the account might do when you start using the money, or not even using it, just taking RMDs. $1.6 million. Current balance at age 65, $1.4 million. Huh. So through age 90, $1.65 million and change if nothing changed. All right. What if Tim enacted a five-year conversion plan, taking everything into account, all the taxes along the conversion and the drift, all that stuff? Here's what would happen. Do Roth IRAs have RMDs? No, they don't. And even if they did, they would be tax-free. So the RMD, or distribution taxes, we could call them, goes from $474,000 to zero. Zero. If there's no RMD to reinvest in a tax-hostile environment, like brokerage accounts, CDs, whatever, then the reinvestment tax line item also goes to zero. The money's allowed to stay in the Roth in its happy, tax-free environment, continuing to grow. So that $301,000 of reinvestment taxes goes to zero. What about inheritance taxes? When heirs inherit an IRA, we just talked about this, they are going to pay income taxes all at once, spread out over 10 years, whatever. That was about $498,000 if we left the IRA for Tim as it was. After the conversion, the inheritance tax goes to zero. So, and the only reason to pass on a traditional IRA to your heirs is because you love the IRS more than your kids. That's it. That's the only reason. That's never the, I mean, come on. Maybe you're just mad at your kids and you want them to have tax. Because when they inherit that IRA, they're likely in the highest earning, you know, income earning years of their life. And to start having to take that RMD for themselves out of the inherited IRA, they're not talking like a 22% tax rate or effective, a marginal rate. They're often 32 and 37%, especially if the IRA inherited is sizable. So if you like the IRS a lot and you kind of don't like your kids, then fine, let them inherit the traditional IRA. If that's not the case in your situation, you actually care about your kids and you know, you want them to do well, do not give them a traditional IRA to inherit. Give them a Roth, or you can convert it to a LERP conversion as well, life insurance, which is even better from an inheritance standpoint. All right, so far we've got RMD taxes going to zero, reinvestment taxes going to zero, and inheritance taxes also going to zero because of a conversion, a strategic conversion plan. What about Social Security taxes? Remember, they were $157,000 roughly throughout Tim's retirement if he did nothing. After the conversion, his total lifetime Social Security taxes end up being around $22,000 from age 65 to 90 over his entire retirement. $157,000 versus $22,000. Now, maybe through some additional planning, we could massage that out. You know what I mean? This is just a first top line pass. With some additional planning, maybe we can get rid of it. But even if we couldn't, putting an additional, what, $135,000 of Social Security income in Tim's pocket is a good outcome. Irma surcharges. If Tim did nothing, remember they were $221,000. After planning, and again, this is just a first pass on the tax scorecard, they dropped to about $45,000 to $46,000. A massive improvement. $175,000 or so. Again, where do Medicare premiums, because an Irma surcharge is extra Medicare premium, where do those come out of most of the time? Straight from your Social Security check before it even hits your bank account, right? So this is putting an additional $175,000 or so also back in Tim's pocket during his lifetime through proper planning. Where do we have some taxes when we convert? Well, in the conversion itself, that totals just under $400,000. So all in on the conversion path, we're at $467,000. If we did nothing, he's at $1.6 million. This is roughly a tax savings of almost $1.2 million over Tim's lifetime. That is like having an additional $45,000 a year. Overall, a potential tax reduction of 72%. That's what a little planning can do, and that was just a first pass. Again, it can probably get better with a little bit more strategic elements being involved. But at a first pass, his tax scorecard shows a tax reduction of up to 72% throughout his retirement. You see the power of this, of looking at it holistically, of looking at the entire look. Would you like your tax scorecard to see what the other side of the pre-tax equation might look like in your situation? It is part of the Pathfinder report. It is complimentary if you are one of the first seven today. 484-371-7711, retirementjourneyradio.com to set up your own visit at your own convenience or give us a buzz. 484-371-7711. What the typical results that we see when doing a customized Pathfinder report are first, a roughly 30% increase in net spendable income. I think you can kind of see with the example we just went through how that might be possible and how it comes to pass. Of course, that example is not your situation exactly. That's why we encourage you to come in and find out what it looks like for you. But firstly, an increase in net spendable income on average of 30% above your current path trajectory, projection or trajectory. Making up words as I go here, I guess. Secondly, we see the assets projected to last 7 to 10 years or longer compared to your current path. That means your longevity is more predictable and you are able to handle financial emergencies much better with a better cushion. It's the same amount of money, the same portfolio, the same economic landscape, but a different approach to the game can give you a decade or more of extra life above your current path's outlook. Thirdly, the tax situation. We usually see somewhere in the neighborhood of 50 to 70% reduction in your lifetime tax bite throughout retirement. That is the Retirement Pathfinder Report, and those are some common outcomes. So I don't care if you're still working toward retirement, you're close, you're far away, you're already well down the path. This report has incredible value. It is something we are well known for and that many people seek. I encourage you be one of the first seven today so we can do yours so you can see in black and white right there on the page what it looks like for you now with no changes, just as is, comparing it to what could possibly be when we start implementing the more holistic and tax-efficient pieces, because there is nothing so powerful as getting rid of fees in your retirement. All right, I'm going to say that again. Getting rid of fees in your retirement is possibly the most impactful thing you can do. What is the largest fee? You don't think of it like this, but it is. It starts with a T and ends with AX. Okay, being a little cutesy here, but you follow me, right? The biggest fee is taxes. It is ironically, however, one of the easiest things to do something about when you meet with people who specialize in tax-free retirement planning, among everything else that goes into holistic retirement planning. Estate planning, yes, the tax planning, income planning and modeling, risk mitigation. All of those things must come together, which is why the Pathfinder Report exists. 484-371-7711. 371-7711 or retirementjourneyradio.com. Thanks for being with us
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4: With SRN News, I'm Bob Agnew in Washington. The fight over non-citizen voting just moved to the high court. Here's Willie Nelson with more details.
5: The Supreme Court has cleared the Trump administration to use a federal citizenship check system on voter rolls ahead of November. The saved database was blocked by a lower court. The justices paused that order, a temporary win for President Trump's push to stop non-citizen voting. States can use a tool to verify citizenship. The larger case is still alive. Willie Nelson, The White House.
4: Ukrainian President Zelensky says President Trump approved Ukraine to build Patriot missiles with concrete agreements achieved between Kiev and Washington, D.C. this week at the United Nations in New York. Here's Chris Caraggio.
6: Zelensky posted on X with the news days after he met with President Trump at the United Nations General Assembly in New York. He said Trump made a final decision that Ukraine could receive licenses to produce the missiles. Zelensky warned nations at the UN about Russian President Vladimir Putin calling him patient zero as he spreads the infection of war across the world. Elsewhere, Zelensky said Russia has started to focus more on targeting Ukraine's data centers recently. I'm Chris Caraggio.
4: A judge is working to determine just how much Facebook will end up paying after a New Mexico jury found the company liable for deceiving users about privacy protections.
7: The trial focused on accusations Facebook deceived users about a data breach stemming from a third-party personality quiz that harvested data from roughly 87 million profiles and then sold it to a political consulting firm, Cambridge Analytica. Facebook lawyers claim the state's evidence was outdated. I'm Nia Bender.
4: Wall Street closed higher to wrap up a positive week.
8: Stocks rallied as oil prices eased and Treasury yields pulled back. A surge in technology shares, including Microsoft and Meta Platforms, added lift to markets as all three major indexes posted weekly gains. At the closing bell, the Dow Jones Industrial Average gained 478 points to 51,828.
4: That is Levon Putney reporting, and this is SRN News. Christians have been arrested in Algeria, correspondent Michael Harrington has report.
9: The government sent a SWAT team to break up a prayer meeting being held at a humanitarian shelter in the suburbs of Oran this month. 12 believers were arrested at the House of Refuge shelter and charged with holding an unauthorized non-Muslim worship service. Algeria used to ignore its small Christian minority, but in recent years the government has begun an aggressive campaign of persecution, closing scores of churches. Michael Harrington reporting.
4: A lawsuit accuses the city of Dearborn, Michigan, of celebrating Muslim holidays and ignoring religious holidays of other faiths. The suit says the city government has spent thousands of dollars to celebrate Muslim holidays while ignoring those of its Christian and Jewish populations. Margo Cleveland, a journalist for The Federalist, filed a court action and says that for too long, Dearborn has been a hostile place for Christians and Jews. This is SRN News. Here's Matt Madison with the latest technology news.
10: Three in four Americans report some level of fear and concern regarding AI technology and its growth and development. Tammy Trujillo reports.
11: That's according to a new poll from CNN. The remaining quarter say they feel hope and excitement over AI development. This is tech industry leaders and lawmakers call for artificial intelligence development to slow down as new guardrails are put in place.
10: With that, Google says the Gemini 4 model is coming soon. The company tells the news site The Information that it should be out before the end of 2026. There's growing opposition to Waymo expanding to Washington, D.C. The National Urban League is among the groups that argue robo-taxis undermine working class residents. Waymo insists that they'll invest tens of millions of dollars in D.C. and create hundreds of local jobs.
4: And that is a report on what's going on in the tech world from Matt Matheson. More on these stories at srnnews.com.
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12: This afternoon, expect windy conditions and cooler temperatures with rain likely throughout the day. The high temperature will reach 64 degrees. Tonight will remain windy with periods of rain and the low will drop to 58 degrees. Tomorrow will bring more of the same with windy and cool conditions persisting along with more rain. The high temperature will once again be 64 degrees. I'm meteorologist Jason Caterina on Philadelphia's AM 990 The Answer and 990theanswer.com.
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20: 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When Evel Knievel set out to do the most outrageous, quote-unquote, motorcycle jump ever.
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22: 3, 2, 1. You released prematurely. He started to roll, and he's coming back this way now.
23: And there's
22: the top chute is out, the main chute is out.
23: There she goes. Beneath the rim of the canyon.
24: Going to crash, obviously, into the rim.
23: Main chute is okay, though. She's coming down about 17 feet per second. Slowly going down.
20: Just the rock. Hopefully you remember that. Evel Knievel attempting to jump across Snake River Canyon. Remember that? Welcome and thanks so much for joining us today on this week's edition of the Retirement Income Show. I am your host, Don Avgerinos, and we have an interesting show for you today. This program is a retirement income resource. Do you know that the happiest people in retirement are the people who have a reliable source of income? They are the ones that don't have to look at the stock market every day. Knowledge is power, and I hope you learned something from this show today. I think you will, because there's an old saying, you don't know what you don't know. So, Evel Knievel. Remember the motorcycle that he planned to use? Oh my gosh, that was anything but a motorcycle. The fact that it had two wheels was pretty much a joke. I don't even know if they turned. That thing was basically a small rocket. I remember that day because, like so many other people, I was a huge Evel Knievel fan. I watched all of his stunts and jumps. I remember looking at the angle of that ramp. Actually, it was a launch pad. I was thinking to myself, man, that thing looks pretty steep. How's he going to get over that huge canyon gap? Well, it turned out I was right. Somebody miscalculated badly, and that rocket cycle went nearly straight up. Then it came straight down into Snake River. Fortunately, there was a parachute attached so that Evel Knievel landed safely. They were so far off that lots of people wondered if the whole thing was a big PR stunt. But that's a debate for another day. The point here today is that you may have a gap in your retirement plan. If you don't use the right tools to bridge that gap, your retirement dreams may end up in the financial equivalent of the bottom of Snake River Canyon, just like Evel Knievel. Today, I'm giving you the financial knowledge you will need to fill the gap in your retirement income plan. On the first part of the show, we're going to make sure that you've identified and addressed any gaps that may exist in your retirement plan. I know it can be very challenging to think about all the pieces that you need to create confidence in your retirement plan. It can be kind of tricky. There are three main things that you need to know about filling the gap. The first thing is you need to find out where the gap exists. You don't know what you don't know, so the best way is to figure out a budget for retirement. How much do you think you're going to need to spend? I know there's a lot of people out there that don't do well with budgets. That's okay, because there's a couple of ways that you can do this. If you're a highly analytical or you're a numbers person, you may enjoy numbers. You may be good with spreadsheets and organizing numbers. Maybe you have some software skills like Quicken, or you track your expenses. If that's you, it may be as simple as printing a report or building a spreadsheet that helps you identify what your average expenses are in a monthly basis. And you can figure out some of the additional needs that you may have later in retirement. Now, the other way for those of us who aren't analytical, and I kind of like this way because it's very simple. There's a lot of people out there that don't like numbers. So you can do something called a top-down budget, where you look at your recent tax return and find something called your AGI. That stands for your adjusted gross income. That's basically the number that includes almost all of your taxable income. You take that number and subtract what you paid in taxes, and also subtract things that you won't be spending money on when it comes to retirement. That's how you come up with a net amount that you burn through in a year. That can be a very simple and straightforward way to figure it all out. Now, you may be intimidated by numbers, and I can assure you that you're not alone. I've been doing this a long time, and I've talked to a lot of people who are intimidated by numbers. You know, there's a simple way to solve that problem. If you go on my website, you can download a report called Real Life Challenges and How to Reset Your Retirement. And in that report, there's a lot of good information on how to do this. So the website is risphilly.com. That stands for the Retirement Income Show, Philly. So, you know, RIS Philly. Or you can just give me a call and I'll send it to you. But it's really important. You have to know how much you spend. And not only that, it makes a lot of sense to split your expenses up into two categories. The first category is your necessities. That's what you absolutely need to live off of. And the other part is your luxuries and conveniences. This is anything that's not necessary. So you have your core expenses, which are mandatory, and you got to make sure those expenses are covered by reliable income. As a fiduciary, we're here to give you honest, objective advice. It's all about you, your goals, and making sure that you have those gaps filled in your retirement. So here's an example of that top-down budgeting. I was helping Peggy figure this out just the other day. On her tax return, her AGI, remember, adjusted gross income, is the total of your income sources that are added together minus contributions to a retirement account and those kind of things. It was about $120,000. Now, we subtract payments to the federal, state, and FICA taxes. So that was about $34,000. And when she retires in 2 years, her mortgage is going to be paid off. That was $1,500 a month, so that's another $1,800 a year. And her $500 a month car payment is going to be gone, so that's another $6,000. And one other thing, she was saving $1,000 a month into a brokerage account, so that's another $12,000 that we're going to subtract. So if you add that all up, you got $34,000 that she was paying in taxes, $18,000 in her mortgage payment, $6,000 for her car, and $12,000 she was saving. You have $70,000 that she is using now, but she won't be spending when she gets into retirement. That means her retirement income that she actually needs for income in retirement is $120,000 minus $70,000. When we add those numbers up, that leaves her with $50,000 a year, and she wants to budget $10,000 a year for travel and mission trips that she wants to go with her church friends to. So if we add that up, 50 plus 10, we have $60,000 of net income that we have to figure out how she's going to get in retirement. Hopefully you follow me on that. I just want you to see the point. It's easy to take your adjusted gross income and subtract some of the big numbers that you know off the top of your head, and you come up with a net income need that you need in retirement. You know, this reminds me of a story that I heard a while back, and it's about the importance of having reliable lifetime income And, you know, it's not when you run out of money. It's all those years that build up before you run out of money that you can see your account being drained and it's going down, down, down. And you're miserable and you're not spending money and you're not having the time of your life like you should be having in your golden years. And a lot of people fall into this trap because they don't do the right planning in the beginning, in the early years when it's time to do that planning. They wait till it's too late. So I want to tell you the story. I really love this story. So sit back, relax, and here we go. Once upon a time, there was a family from Philly who had never been to the desert before. They had never seen sand dunes or a cactus or a coyote or a lizard, but they wanted to. So they booked a family vacation to Death Valley, California. And they were going to go to Death Valley through Nevada into Arizona. And they booked the trip for the middle of July. When they landed, it was 126 degrees. Now, at 126 degrees, you can fry eggs on the pavement, but it's okay. They had a big old Cadillac Eldorado with ice-cold air conditioning. They got into their Cadillac Eldorado and started to drive, and it was wonderful. At first, there were sand dunes on and on and on. They had never seen so much sand. There was a cactus, one cactus after the other. There were lizards running everywhere. There was a coyote. Look, there's a tarantula. There's a rattlesnake eating a rabbit. They had never seen that before. They were having the time of their lives. But as the day went on, somebody noticed that the gas gauge was almost on E, and the next town was 100 miles away. Now, panic set in. The air conditioner comes off. The windows come down. The heat of the day comes in. They start sweating. They start arguing. Arguments began about how fast they should drive and what they'll do when they run out of gas in the middle of the desert. They were fighting. They were arguing. They were miserable. The remainder of the trip was spent with a constant fixation on that fuel gauge. And they knew they were going to run out. They just didn't know when. That's why you need a reliable lifetime income. That's because it's not about the day you run out. Running out of money is all about those years in retirement that you know you're going to run out of money and it's going to happen. And you're fighting and you're arguing and you're miserable. Your eyes are constantly on that bank account as it goes down, down, down. And you know you're going to run out. You just don't know when. You see, having a reliable source of income is like having a guaranteed quarter tank of gas all the way through Death Valley, all the way through your retirement. Having that peace of mind. Don't you want that same kind of peace of mind? Don't you deserve that? Don't you and your spouse deserve to have that peace of mind through retirement so you'll never have to worry about running out of gas in the middle of Death Valley? I believe everyone deserves that kind of peace of mind. The problem is most people don't know how to get that reliable lifetime income out of their portfolio of assets that they have accumulated their entire lifetime. I hope you enjoyed that story. It's one of my favorite stories, and I've said it on the air before, and I think it really drives the point home. I am Don Avgerinos, and this is the Retirement Income Show. And when we come back, more on how to fill the gap with reliable lifetime income.
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20: 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This is the Retirement Income Show, and I'm your host, Don Avgerinos. You know the old saying, you don't know what you don't know, right? My goal is to educate you because retirement income planning can be challenging. It requires a tax-efficient approach, which lets you integrate multiple components such as Social Security income, pension income, your required minimum distributions, optimizing your investments for income and growth. And since everyone's situation is different, that means one size does not fit all. So let's continue. Today, I have talked about the first step in filling the gap in your retirement, and that is finding where the gap exists in your financial plan. That means step one, you have to figure out how much income you need to meet all of your expenses and all the financial demands that you're going to have in your retirement. Of course, the basic stuff like living expenses, well, we all know that we're going to have these, you know, like the electric bill, putting gas in the car, going out to eat once in a while. All those types of things are basic living expenses. But that's the fairly straightforward part because there are really only a few things that are fixed expense items. You have to drill a little bit harder to find out what are the income sources that I need. This is step two. You have to understand that in addition to your regular expenses, the basic living expenses, you also have to have your fun stuff, like trips. How about funding the grandkids' education? Is that on your agenda? How about helping them with a down payment on their first house? Don't you want to live those exciting and lovable and laughable dreams during your retirement? Step one is figuring out how much do you want to have to spend in your retirement. Now that you know how much income you need, in other words, your expenses, you need to drill down to find out how much fixed income you actually have. This one is fairly straightforward because there are only a few sources. You have your Social Security as a base. That's going to start at some point between age 62 and 70, depending on your situation, of course. Maybe you're fortunate enough to have one of those pensions, right? And possibly an annuity payout, whether it's an immediate annuity or some other sort of annuity, like one of those new cash balance pension plans, you might have one of those too. That's it. Those three things, Social Security, maybe a pension, and possibly an annuity cash balance pension plan. You need to take those three pieces, the ones that apply to you, and come up with a number. If your Social Security is $30,000 a year and you have a pension that's $12,000 a year, that gives you $42,000. So if you recall my example from before the break, we were talking about Peggy, right? And she needed about $60,000 to cover everything that she needed in retirement. So the difference between what Peggy needs for a retirement, which is $60,000, and her fixed income, so we look at her Social Security and pension, so that's $42,000, right? So what's the gap? 60 minus 42 is 18. So in order for Peggy to retire and be stress-free from an income standpoint, she needs to know how is she going to fill that income gap. Now, that's something that you have to take very seriously because this is the part that most people miss. Why? Because they just look at their investment account balance and assume they're going to figure out how to make it last. Listen, that is not planning. That's nothing but wishful thinking. You cannot live 20 or 30 years of your life in wishful thinking. I tell people all the time, you have to plan for 30 years in retirement. If you plan for 20 years and live 25, then you get a big whoops moment, just like that family did in my story about Death Valley. It's better to plan for 30 or 35 years and maybe live 20 to 25 years. At least if that happens, you're prepared. You have to make sure you're set up for genuine income for a very long time. So now that we know how much Peggy needs for income out of her portfolio, the next step is to figure out the right way to take it out. So I don't know how many of you know this, but there is a right way and a wrong way to take income out of a portfolio. Anytime we have an investment, there are two components to your return out of your investment. So one of the components is growth. That means when your investment grows in value from the equity standpoint. So imagine you buy something at, you know, $10 a share and then it grows to $20 a share. Well, that's growth. The other way that you get a return from your portfolio is from interest and dividends. That's the income component. So your total return that you get is when you add up growth plus interest and dividends, growth plus income. So there's a whole universe of income producing assets out there, and they are so diverse and dynamic, and they are all kinds, such as interest from bonds or interest from dividends from common stock or interest from preferred stock, which act a little bit differently. There's interest from banks with their CDs and their savings accounts, which are pretty low, but there is a level of protection and safety there. And it all depends on the purpose of your money and, you know, how you're going to use it. There's also the insurance companies with the cash balance pension plans, their annuities. There's also the real estate investment trusts that are out there. There's these business development contracts that are BDCs that loan money to corporations that need them that also have a nice rate of return. And using all these different tools, and all these have their own level of risk. So depending on how much and when and how you're going to take this money out, all depends on how that portfolio is going to be designed. Because a true income specialist uses all those tools and they look at them through the lens of taxation to make sure that it's done in the most efficient way. And then you have to think about when you have to start taking your required minimum distributions. How does that affect your tax bracket going forward? And if you have a large IRA or a large 401k, those required minimum distributions get bigger and bigger, and they can push you into another tax bracket if that's the case. Sometimes people will position their assets in a way that those required minimum distributions are minimal or they actually go away altogether. And that's another type of planning, which is called a Roth conversion strategy. And a lot of people do this in the years right after they retire when they are in the lowest tax bracket and before they turn their Social Security on. The options people have are fantastic and so dynamic. Remember Peggy's case. Over her working life, Peggy saved about $600,000 in her 401k. She was a moderate risk taker. She wasn't afraid to take a little bit of risk, even when she was in retirement. So in Peggy's case, we showed you how she could take $400,000 and invest that for interest and dividends. and get the income that she needs using only a portion of her assets. Then she could take that other $200,000 and invest that for growth. And that growth is going to address her income needs in the future and take care of inflation or some kind of long-term care event. Who knows what the cost of healthcare is going to be in the future. But now she has confidence, not only to get the income, but she can also take the other $200,000 and again, have it grow a little bit more. Maybe she can put it into some exchange-traded funds that have low costs and low expense ratios, right? And that hedge is going to make her have the confidence and peace of mind that she wants in retirement. Why? Because we figured out how to fill that income gap with the other $400,000. And now she doesn't have to worry about it anymore. If you want to find out if you have enough renewable income and fill the income gap in your retirement, reach out to us. The phone number is 1-800-551-5576 or go online and visit our website at risphilly.com. We will use your real numbers and help you figure out your real situation so that you can make an informed decision about your retirement. So as a recap, remember, to confidently fill the gap in your retirement plan, you probably need three things. First, you need to know how much your expenses are going to be if you want to live the retirement that you always dreamed of. Second, you have to know what your fixed income is so you can figure out what the gap between those two numbers are. Third, where is the income going to come from to fill that gap? And are you going to be using all the tools I mentioned earlier? If you don't have all three of those locked up, you may end up like Evel Knievel in the financial snake river. We're talking about filling the income gaps. As a fiduciary, we're here to give you honest, objective advice. 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We're going to take a short break, and when we come back, we're going to talk about inflation and the 4% rule and the 60-40 rule and see how that all ties in together.
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20: Welcome back, and we've got an exciting second part of the show for you today, because we're going to talk about two rules of thumb that you might have heard of, and let's see if they're still current or whether they could be reevaluated, especially in this inflationary environment. What are those two rules? We're going to talk about the 4% rule, and we're also going to talk about the 60-40 rule. For those of you who may not be familiar with these rules, let me explain what they are, starting with the 4% rule. Well, the 4% rule is a general rule of thumb. It's been around for a few decades now. Back in the late 80s, early 90s is when this rule was developed by Professor William Bergen. And that basically says that if you have a balanced portfolio of maybe a 50-50 mix, stocks over bonds, or a 60-40 mix, somewhere in that range, then you can safely take out about 4% a year and adjust it for inflation and really not ever have to worry about running out of money over a 30-year retirement. Now, this is a general rule that advisors have been talking about with their clients and recommending for their clients for many, many years. I think a lot of its attractiveness is just because it's very, very simple. 4%. It's an easy number. But lately, it has been questioned. The question is whether the 4% rule is still really even valid. The reason it's been questioned is because of the fact that back in the late 80s and early 90s, interest rates were quite a bit higher than they are today. As a matter of fact, if you take a look at the 10-year Treasury, whose rate is often referred to as the risk-free rate of return within our industry, and you go back to 1987, do you care to guess what interest rate you could have gotten for a 10-year period of time with the highest credit rating if you were to buy a 10-year treasury back in 1987? Well, I think the answer is going to surprise you, because you could have gotten more than 10% a year every single year for 10 years. Now, let me ask you, if that offer was available to you today, raise your hand if you would take that offer. I'm guessing that every single one of you listening to this show would absolutely sign up for a 10% plus return on an investment over the next 10 years that's backed by the U.S. government. It was during this time where you could have gotten 8 or 10% or more of highly rated interest each and every year. That's when the 4% rule was born. And that's really when it started gaining its foothold. If you could safely make a 4% withdrawal each year from your portfolio when interest rates were 10%, well, what about now? Can you still comfortably rely on the 4% rule? This is a question that's now been on the mind of economists and other financial experts for probably many years at this point. So a lot of people out there are in a dilemma. Do I take on more risk or do I spend less? You know, we have our go-go years, our slow-go years, and our no-go years in retirement. Back on January 21st, 2013, Morningstar did a study titled Low Bond Yields and Safe Portfolio Withdrawal Rates. And what they wanted to find out is whether the 4% rule is still good. They analyzed the numbers 10 ways to Sunday. When you look at the report and you read the research report, the reality is that the analysis that went on to do this was just amazing. But the end of the study concluded that the 4% rule really is no longer any good. So what is the new rule? Well, the new rule, according to Morningstar, is the rule of 2.7. At least that's what it was 8 or 9 years ago when they initially did the study. Now they've run some numbers again. They've continued to update their numbers. And they're basically saying that the new rule is the rule of 3.3. So they've updated their projections and are basically trying to say that you can't get 4% out of your portfolio, but you can comfortably get a 3.3% out of your portfolio. And if you have a balanced portfolio and you decide to take 3.3% out of your portfolio, then you have a 90% chance that your portfolio will last you through a 30-year retirement. That's the conclusion of their study. And yet, it doesn't have to be that way. That study was based on standard 60-40 and 50-50 portfolios that were basically the set-and-forget type of portfolios. You know, the kind most people have. It didn't take into account a custom portfolio managed by a retirement income specialist. I'll give you an example. Someone came into my office because she was concerned about inflation eating away at her portfolio. She literally told me, and I love the analogy because I use it all the time, she's beginning to consume the chickens along with the eggs in her portfolio. She was starting to eat into the principal, and she didn't want to do that. And simply by adjusting her portfolio in such a way that she's now getting just 1% higher return from interest and dividends out of her investments, she now has an extra $500 a month coming from the eggs instead of selling shares and eating her chickens. That's $500 a month. That $500 a month is equivalent to going out to dinner two more times every month. Or it could be a car payment. You get the point. It could be the difference of what inflation is doing to her expenses. And you can do the same thing. Remember, you have a goose that lays the golden eggs. Do you want to sacrifice your goose? Of course not. I have this report. It's called Market Math Made Simple, and it's about the 4% rule. So if you want a copy of it, just give me a call, 1-800-551-5576, and I'll send it out to you. Ask for the report called Market Math Made Simple. That's a really good one. So by the conclusion of that report from Morningstar, which was dated back in January 21st, 2013, and it was called The Low Bond Yields and Safe Portfolio Withdrawal Rates, and I'll send that to you too if you want a copy of it, but you can probably just Google it. They said that you could safely withdraw 2.7%, and now they roughed it up to around 3.3%. So what does that mean? That means that if you have $1 million in your portfolio and you just have one of those standard 60-40 or 50-50 portfolios, under the old rule, with $1 million, you could comfortably take out $40,000 a year every single year and be able to adjust it for inflation and not have to worry about running out of money. But under the new rule, they're saying you can't take out $40,000 anymore. You can only comfortably take out $33,000 a year, and you can adjust it for inflation. And back then, they said that you had a 90% chance of making it through roughly 30 years of retirement as long as you had that balanced portfolio, right? So when they say 90% chance, that's like getting on an airplane and saying, okay, we're heading to sunny Florida, and we have a 10% chance of crashing. Well, I'm not getting on that plane. I would rather have the peace of mind knowing that I have reliable income. Wouldn't you? And now, what if you want to take out more than that? What if instead of 3.3, let's say you want to take out 3.7? Well, Morningstar says that when you take out more than that, well, Morningstar says then that you have an 85% probability of not running out of money over the next 30 years. Well, that makes the airplane story even worse. That gives you a 15% chance of crashing. And the report goes on saying that if you take 4% out of that portfolio, then you have a 20% chance of crashing. And of course, as long as you keep that balanced portfolio of stocks and bonds. So the question then that I'm asking not only myself, but also to my clients is that good? Well, I don't think so. What do you think? Is knowing that you have an 80% chance that you're going to make it through retirement at a withdrawal rate of about 4% a year actually good? Or is it something that needs to be rethought? Look, if you're concerned about this and you want to ask me a question, I'll be happy to take your phone call. All of you are a little bit different out there. Some of you might have a little more gamble in you than others. Some of you might be thinking, 80%, that's fine. That's no problem. If I have an 80% chance of making it through my retirement, then I'm very happy with that. But others of you are saying, no, absolutely not. I want to make sure that I have a 100% chance of making it through my retirement, not an 80% chance. Let's think about it a couple different ways. Imagine you and your spouse got onto an airplane and there was an announcement that came over the speaker from the pilot that said, "Welcome to Take a Chance Airlines. You know what? Fuel is pretty expensive nowadays, so we have to really keep our costs down. And that's the reason we're able to keep your seats as inexpensive as they were, because we didn't put as much fuel in the aircraft as it can hold. So what we've done is we put enough fuel in this aircraft to give us an 80% chance of making it to our destination. So the odds are really good, but there is still a 20% chance that we're just not going to make it to Florida. We might have to land in Atlanta, and you can walk or ride a bike to Florida. It just all depends on whether we have headwinds or tailwinds. At this point, we can't.

0: But the reality is, with a six-chamber revolver, there's an 84% chance that when you pull the trigger, the gun is not going to go off. Nobody would take that chance. So the reality is, if you would not even get on an airplane when you had an 80 to 85% chance of making it, and you would not pull the trigger on the revolver, then why on earth would you accept a 15 to 20% chance that your retirement is going to run out of money before you run out of life? It just doesn't make sense. And guess what? If your retirement does run out of money before you run out of life, then it is going to be a financial failure. So the analogy is really not too far off. This is why we talked about fixed income on this show so much. That's why I've given my clients my Conservative Money 101 tutorial. Because once you put yourself in a position where you are invested in income-producing investments that are giving you a consistent income of 4 to 5% every year, every single year, that you can spend the interest and dividends without even having to touch your principal, then guess what? Your odds increase to 100%. Then you can optimize the rest of your portfolio for growth and retire happy. If you're only spending the interest, you never have to worry about running out of money. And that's what retirees want. They want to not worry about running out of money. In just a few minutes, I'm going to share with you what your portfolio would have looked like over the last 20 years if you were to follow the 4% rule. I'm Don Avgerinos, and you're listening to The Retirement Income Show.
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3: 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So this program is a retirement income resource, and it's the place where retirees come for ideas on generating lifetime income during the 30 or more years that we can live in retirement. As we went into our break, we just answered the question that the 4% rule is really outdated at this point. I want to share with you just what would have happened in the first 20 years of this century if you would have followed that 4% rule based on actual performance of the Standard & Poor's 500, also known as the S&P 500, which is the biggest 500 companies in our country. Interestingly enough, if you had $1 million in the year 2000, and let's just use January of 2000 to be specific, and all you did was take $40,000 a year, which is 4%, and you did that for 20 years, based on the actual performance of the S&P 500, do you care to guess what the balance of your portfolio would have been 20 years later? The answer is $345,000. Following the 4% rule, you would have lost 65% of your portfolio. And that's really not even following the 4% rule, the true 4% rule, because that rule says that you can actually increase your income every year to keep pace with inflation. And they would use a number like 2.2% every year, which is what Morningstar projects as being the average increase of inflation over the last 30 years. Now, this chart that I put together doesn't even include those inflation adjustments. If you actually go back and include those adjustments, oh my gosh, the numbers are much worse. But even if you don't adjust for inflation, your $1 million portfolio following the 4% rule, just taken out, $40,000 per year, every year for 20 years, left you with a balance of $345,000. You would have lost 65% of your portfolio. So that means if you retired at 60, then by the time you were 80 years old, you didn't have $1 million anymore. You only had $345,000. And you might still live another 10 or 15 years, if you're lucky, maybe 20 years. And that would have been the result of following what Wall Street has touted for decades as a good rule of thumb, you know, that 4% rule. I'm guessing you probably don't think that's a good rule anymore, right? I don't either. So what would have been the alternative? Now, let's go back to the beginning of the century. Let's go back to 2000. What could you have done differently? Let's imagine that in 2000, you found a 6% CD for 20 years. What does that mean? Well, that means that your $1 million could have actually given you $60,000 a year of interest every single year for 20 years. Not 40, $60,000. And at the end of 20 years, your portfolio would have still been worth, guess what? $1 million. Why? Because you would have been spending the income. You would have been spending the interest. You wouldn't be touching the principal. I've got a friend of mine in Pennsylvania who's a farmer. And he owns a farm, actually. He always talks about the fact that if you're having to sell investments to get your income, it's like eating the chickens. Whereas if you're living off the interest, it's like eating the eggs. And the simple question is this. What would you rather eat, the chicken or the eggs? Silly little analogy, but it brings the point home. And unfortunately, Wall Street's answer to you getting income in the 4% rule forces you to eat your chickens. When you're invested for income, it allows you to eat the eggs that protect your chickens. The fact that you cannot rely on the 4% rule today if you have a balanced portfolio, and when I say balance, and when Morningstar did this research, they talked about a balanced portfolio, So what does that mean? Well, it generally means a portfolio of 60 to 40%, meaning 60% equities, 40% fixed income. And they also used a 50-50 portfolio too as an example. And that's another thing that they've been touting for many, many years. They're saying that these kind of portfolios are the way to go. And yet having a 60-40 portfolio today is not the same as it was 20 or 30 years ago. And if you have 40% of your portfolio in bonds or bond funds, like a lot of people do in their 401ks or in their managed accounts, they have bond funds. You know what happens to bond funds when interest rates go up? Right, they're going to go down. So there is a lot of research out there that basically says that this 4% rule is no longer valid, and the allocation is not valid either. If you just Google a 60-40 portfolio and whether it's still good, and I challenge you to do that, you're going to see that all the reports and the research basically saying that it's not so good. I want to spend a few minutes and talk to you about why that is. You see, the whole idea behind a 60-40 portfolio is if you have 60% stocks in your portfolio, you've got some potential for growth. But if you have 40% in bonds in your portfolio, then you've got some income to offset the years when those stocks aren't going to be doing so great. Those stocks are not going to grow every year. Sometimes those stocks are going to be a loss. So a lot of people are worried about where it's going to go from here. There's got to be a correction at some point in the near future, and how deep it is and how long it lasts, I mean, those things we don't know. But there's got to be a correction or worse in the future. It just has to be. And if you have money in stocks, then you've just got to cross your fingers and toes and hope that it's short-lived correction. A lot of analysts and economists are basically saying the same thing, that the 60-40 portfolio is no longer any good. If you have a 60-40 portfolio, then I think you should think about it very carefully. Now, not everyone's the same, so I can't give broad advice here. But what's the alternative? Well, the alternative is a whole universe of investment options that are not quite related to the stock market and that they're not bonds, but they are designed to give you consistent interest in dividends that you can live off of. There are ways to absolutely get your 5% yield of income from your portfolio without ever having to touch your principal. But you're not going to learn about these from your stockbroker because they specialize in growth-oriented investments. I mean, there's a reason stockbrokers are called stockbrokers, because that's what they specialize in. Very few advisors like me specialize in income-producing investments that allow you to eat your eggs and leave your chickens alone. But if you work with an income specialist who uses banks, bonds, and insurance, then you can put yourself in a position to be able to protect your principal and live off the interest and dividends no matter what the stock market does. And what you do, you're dramatically increasing the odds that if you live 30 years in retirement, or even hopefully 40 years in retirement, guess what? You won't have to worry about running out of money because you're living off the eggs and leaving the chickens alone. I hope you've enjoyed the show. I hope you had a better understanding as to why the 4% rule is really no longer valid, and why a 60-40 portfolio really will not likely sustain you through retirement. I'm Don Avgerinos. 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
1: 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President Trump is posting on social media today.
2: President Trump posted an image early Saturday morning on his Truth Social platform of the Strait of Hormuz, labeled Trump Strait, in the first public indication of his thinking after Iran proposed the New Deal and suggested it might help the president ahead of the midterm elections. The White House, on Friday, said only that U.S. officials were having positive and constructive conversations with mediators on the Iran war. Earlier in the week, Iran held hours of indirect talks with the U.S. Richard Boyd reporting.
1: The 2026 midterm campaign is heating up, and this past week it took the form of Vice President J.D. Vance on the campaign trail in Greensboro, North Carolina. He was there campaigning for Republican Senate nominee Michael Whatley, who will be squaring off with former Democrat Governor Roy Cooper in a bid to replace outgoing U.S. Senator Tom Tillis. Vance reminding the crowd that when Democrats were in charge, the American people suffered a lot of big losses.
3: But for years, for 4 years under Joe Biden and congressional Democrats, America was run by a party that prioritized the needs of everybody else, everybody but you. They prioritized massive corporations. They prioritized the far left NGOs.
1: Vice President J.D. Vance in North Carolina this past week. Invisible American lasers are reportedly now destroying Iranian weapons and infrastructure. Here's correspondent Ken Lorne.
4: The U.S. military is deploying advanced infrared laser weapons in the Strait of Hormuz in Iran to destroy Iranian drones, cruise missiles, and equipment at a fraction of the cost of traditional munitions. These 50-year in development systems, controlled via Xbox-like controllers, operate at light speed with minimal logistical demands, giving the U.S. a decisive edge in the ongoing conflict. Ken Lorman reporting.
1: More at townhall.com.
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6: Dr. Megan Conroy at the Ohio State University Wexner Medical Center says changes in temperature, humidity, and pollens will really impact airway inflammation, and that's the driver of asthma.
7: We also see increase in circulation of respiratory viruses, so the common cold virus, and others that start to circulate in the fall. These are the most common causes of asthma flares. We also see increase in pollens like ragweed.
6: She recommends people take all medications as prescribed, no matter how frequently symptoms of asthma occur. I'm Jim Forbes.
1: People on Hawaii's Big Island are preparing for another potentially life-threatening and catastrophic storm. As Hurricane Nolo is expected to bring flash flooding and extreme surf, it's currently churning just south of the islands through the weekend and could pose a special danger for those living near the shoreline. You'll find breaking news and analysis at townhall.com. A proposed federal fee on electric vehicles will not take effect next month because the transportation bill containing it has stalled in Congress. Here's Scott Carr reporting from Washington.
8: The proposal would charge electric vehicle owners $130 per year and was set to start next month, with plug-in hybrid owners paying $35 annually. Lawmakers said the fees intended to help replace gas tax revenue used to fund roads and transit, since EV drivers don't pay the same amount of federal gas tax. Congress instead approved a temporary transportation funding extension through December 11th, keeping current funding levels in place. The fee on EV owners could still return if lawmakers reach a deal on a long-term transportation bill. In Washington, I'm Scott Carr.
1: More problems for Volkswagen. Volkswagen Group said it's recalling 2.86 million Volkswagens and Audi-branded vehicles as a precautionary measure over a screw whose failure could cause a loss of steering. More at townhall.com.
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10: This afternoon, expect windy conditions and cooler temperatures with rain likely throughout the day. The high temperature will reach 64 degrees. Tonight will remain windy with periods of rain, and the low will drop to 58 degrees. Tomorrow will bring more of the same with windy and cool conditions persisting along with more rain. The high temperature will once again be 64 degrees. I'm meteorologist Jason Caterina on Philadelphia's AM 990, The Answer, and 990theanswer.com.
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13: All right. Welcome to the show, everybody. I'm your host, Kenny Michaels. It is great to be here today. Welcome, welcome, welcome. Wow, have we got news for you, especially if you have retirement accounts. This show is going to be really powerful. Why? Well, think about it. People put money in retirement accounts for tax purposes. This show today is going to open your eyeballs if they're not open already. All right, welcome to the show. I'm Kenny Michaels. This is Striking Gold. All right, the number to get me live, I've turned the phone lines on, 888-961-0222. Again, 888-961-0222. By the way, you can follow me on Instagram. Type in Striking Gold with Kenny Michaels, all one real long word. And you can be my follower on Instagram. I'd love to have you. Also, Facebook, the same thing, by the way. You can follow me on Facebook, Striking Gold with Kenny Michaels. Okay, and you can also go to kennysgoldquiz.com if you're ready to move into the greatest investment in America, physical gold and silver. Here we go. So MoneyWise, which is a big financial article I read, says 401ks and IRAs are ticking time bombs. Wow. When we start a job and they offer us when we're young a retirement account and we take it, we don't think about the ticking time bomb because we're young, right? When we're young, we are indefensible or whatever they call it. Invincible. We're invincible. We're indefensible too. I got news for you. But we're invincible when we're young, right? So we don't think about the ticking time bomb. Listen to this. If you have a retirement account and you have $1 million in that retirement account, your account's only worth $760,000. You say, well, why, Mr. Michaels? Because of taxes. You owe tax on that money. So you may think you have $1 million, but it's only valued at $760,000. An inherited IRA that is $750,000 triggers a $120,000 tax bill to your heirs. I've just showed you two ticking time bombs. However, how do you defuse the bomb? What do you do? Mr. Michaels, is there anything? Do I wear a hazmat suit? What do I do? How do I disarm this bomb? Very simple. You move to gold. Because when you move a retirement account into gold, the ticking time bomb only becomes a firework. That's all it is. It's a firework. It still has a little boom to it, but not an explosion. It has a little boom. You still owe a little tax, but you don't have an explosion. So the way to defuse the bomb from a bomb to a firework, from a bomb to a sparkler. Remember sparklers when we were kids? You know, you'd go to a 4th of July party and all the little kids would run around with the sparklers, wave them in the air. They were harmless. They were harmless. A retirement account that is in gold and silver is a sparkler for taxes. It's a sparkler. A retirement account in paper in the stock market is a bomb. So, you want to play with bombs? You want to play with sparklers? Well, sparklers are safe. Bombs are not. Right? Gold is safe. Stocks are not. Kind of works together. The larger the retirement account, the larger the distribution has to be. And the larger the distribution has to be, the larger the tax you pay. That's on 24/7 Wall Street. They did a big article on this. The larger the retirement account, the larger the withdrawal. The larger the withdrawal, the larger the tax. Yikes! But what if I told you, listen to this, that if you move to gold, the larger the retirement account, the larger the distribution, and the smaller the tax. Wow. So what a way to benefit on the positive side and benefit on the negative side of a retirement account. Wow. It's crazy. It's crazy. In stocks, the larger the account, the larger the required withdrawal, the larger the tax, right? But in gold, the larger the retirement account, the larger the withdrawal, the smaller the tax. So you still get the large growth, you still get the large withdrawal, but you don't have to give so much away. So when you're in stocks, it's a ticking time bomb. When you're in gold, it's a sparkler. It's what it is. It's a sparkler. It's one of those little sparklers of 4th of July. You wave around, that little sparkler, right? It's not an explosion. 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But my goodness, let's get out of the bomb. Okay? Money.com says, listen to this, gold is climbing, and now's the time to buy. I love the people who say, Mr. Michaels, I've been listening to you for months. I always think, what's wrong with you people? What's taking you so long? I don't get it. But anyway, I've been listening to you for months, and I'm waiting for gold to go down. Okay, see ya. See ya. That's like saying, listen, I'm waiting for Babe Ruth to sign with the Dodgers. He's dead. The days of low, cheap gold is dead. It's dead. D-E-A-D, dead. Finish, kaput, no mas, whatever they call it. It's dead. If you're waiting for gold at lower prices, see you later. We're leaving you in our dust. It's not headed that way. I'm sorry. Your president is pushing gold. Your president is pushing to reprice gold. Your president is competing with China to see who owns the most gold. China's in the middle of a reset right now. The days of cheap gold is over. You want cheap gold? You want cheap gold? Go to TJ Maxx and go to the jewelry department and buy a cheapo bracelet. There you go. $60. There's cheap gold. Go get it, Tiger. And what do you think that bracelet's going to be worth in a month? Probably $40. Because it's a cheapo bracelet. When you put gold in your IRA, you're putting the future and the growth in your IRA. The larger the IRA, the larger the withdrawal. The larger the withdrawal, the smaller the tax in gold. The larger the IRA, the larger the withdrawal, the larger tax you pay if you stay in stocks. Makes sense, right? So there you go. There you go. 24/7 Wall Street wrote an article that says the larger the retirement account, the larger the distribution, the larger the tax. What do you do? What do you do? How do you get out of a ticking time bomb? Simple. Move the gold. I started this show by saying that $1 million retirement account today, according to Yahoo Finance, is worth $760,000 because of tax. And not everybody has $1 million in their retirement account, right? I use that as an example. What if you have $400,000 in your retirement account? It's really only worth about $280,000. So now, can you retire on $280,000? In most parts of this country, no. So how, if you have a $400,000 retirement account, how do you keep it closer to $400,000? You move the gold. You have knuckleheads who do a radio show. I've heard them. And they say, you should move to gold, folks, because the country's in debt. So therefore, move your money to gold. That is the dumbest thing I've ever heard. Newsflash. The country has always been in debt. That's not why you move to gold. You don't move to gold because the country's in debt. Do you pay your credit card because I owe money on mine? Right? Do you make a payment on your credit card because, well, I'm going to pay my credit card because Mr. Michaels owes on his? That's the dumbest thing I've ever heard. Think about it. These dumb radio shows that say, well, you know, you should move to gold because the U.S. is $41 trillion in debt. Well, good, that's the U.S.'s problem. That's not why you move to gold. You move to gold because, think about it, I'm not talking to 30-year-olds right now. I'm talking to people my age, 64, 59, 73, 80, 90, whatever. Seniors don't move to gold because the country's in debt. That's dumb and stupid. You move to gold to keep your money, to pay less to the government. The fact the government is $41 trillion in debt is the government's problem. It's not your problem. If I'm in debt, is that your problem? And if you're in debt, is that my problem? It's not. If the country's in debt, that's the country's problem. At the moment, that's Trump's problem. Whose problem it will be when Trump is out? Well, that remains to be seen. But here's what I will tell you. You don't move to gold because the country is in debt. That's just dumb. That's dumb. Because the country will always be in debt. You move to gold to make your retirement accounts retirable. Is that a word, retirable? It is now. If it's not, it's in the Michaels Webster Dictionary. Anyway, here's what I will tell you, is that most of you think your retirement account is retirable. It's not, because the cost of living is going up. There was a big article that says Americans think they can never retire. That's disgusting to me, because you can. You just get out of the asset you're in and move into the asset where you can. And that's gold. Look, Think about this. If retirement accounts are pre-tax, that means at some point you owe the tax. And the larger your account goes, the more you owe. That's just the way it works. Uncle Sam wants their hand on the growth. Picture this. If this doesn't disgust you, picture this. Picture you're in Las Vegas and you're sitting at a blackjack table and you're killing it. You get blackjack, then you get 11, you double down, you get a 10, bingo baby, 21. Next hand's blackjack, next hand's 20, next hand's 10, you double down, you get an ace. Bam! You're killing it! And you're collecting money! And all of a sudden, someone from the casino walks over, taps you on your shoulder and says, sir, some of these winnings here, I'm just going to reach under your arm while you're playing. I'm not here to disturb you, sir. Here's a free drink. I'm just going to reach under your arm and take some of the winnings, okay? Because taking it back to the house. Because the casino's taking back some of the money. That's what the government is on retirement accounts. They're the casino. Right? They're the casino. And so while you're winning money, their hand comes up under your arm, kind of like my ex-wife used to do. When I took her to Vegas, I would be playing cards and I'd be winning. And this hand, almost like Cousin It from the Addams Family, you know, this hand would come under my arm and it would talk to me. It would say, hello, hello, honey. And I'd be like, who are you? I'm the person taking the winnings off the table. And my wife would stick her hand under my arm and take the winnings. And next thing you know, the kids were in a stroller. Next thing you know, she's gone at the mall across the street. Okay, gone. And I thought, man, I am married to Uncle Sam. Well, that's what retirement accounts are. Okay, you're sitting there with money and Uncle Sam puts their hand underneath their cousin It. And they go, hey, this is ours. Thank you. And you're like, wait. I'm trying to retire. I understand, but this is ours. Really? Hell no. That's the ticking time bomb in a retirement account. I'm not knocking retirement accounts. I think they're great. I think they're fabulous. But it gets to a point based on your age where it's no longer about stocks. It's no longer about someone sticking their hand under your arm and taking your money. It's about you keeping your money. That's why you go to gold, to limit your liability to Uncle Sam so you can retire, so there's enough there to retire. You don't go to gold because the country's in debt. To hell with the country in debt. That's the country's problem, not yours. So if anybody tries to convince you, you know, sir, you should move your retirement account because the country's $41 trillion in debt. I would scratch my head going, why do I care the country's $41 trillion in debt? I'm 68 years old. I got to make sure I got enough money to retire on. That's why you go to gold. I got to make sure the government doesn't take my money to pay off their debt. That's why I go to gold. Let the government figure out how to pay off their debt. But don't take my money to do it. But if I stay in stocks, if you stay in stocks, you're in a ticking time bomb. And you'll never truly retire. It's crazy. All right, the number to get me live, 888-961-0222. Again, 888-961-0222. 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Give them a call. They're there right now. Tell them the good-looking Brad Pitt of Precious Metals sent you. The sexiest guy on radio, Kenny Michaels, host of the show Striking Gold, okay? All right. By the way, follow me on Instagram and Facebook. Just type in Striking Gold with Kenny Michaels, and you'll become a follower of mine. We're getting a lot of people on social media reaching out, so do it. I'm a great guy to follow, and it's a great show to follow, and I hope it's informational, and I hope it's helpful. All right. What is propelling gold? There's this rush in America for everybody to buy gold. What is propelling gold? Okay, here's my answer. It's not what is propelling gold. It's who is propelling gold. Who, like an owl. Who? Okay? It's China and Poland. They're propelling gold. They're the big buyers in the world. Oh, India buys and the U.S. buys and the U.S. takes. The U.S. took Venezuela's gold and taking more. They're taking Iran's gold. They're taking more because we have a president obsessed with gold. Thank you, President Trump. We love you for that. My IRA loves you, Mr. Trump, because I'm in gold. And I'm killing it. I'm killing it, baby. And our president re-put on True Social. I said this the other week. Jim Rickard's video about gold going to 10,000 by the end of the year. Now you've got people chit-chatting all over the place about why did Trump push that out worldwide? Does that mean Trump is telling the rest of the world, hey, I'm going to reprice it here in the States at 10,000? Is that what that means? A lot of people think that. That might be why Wells Fargo is saying gold's going to double by year end. Well, double would be just about 10,000. That may explain why J.P. Morgan Chase said gold to 10,000. So it's an exciting as hell time to buy gold and buy silver. But the most exciting part about buying gold and silver, especially in a retirement account, the most exciting part about buying it through a retirement account rollover is that you get growth, because gold's been outperforming everything. When it's time to take withdrawals, you have to take them, but you get to keep more of the money and give away less to Uncle Sam. That's the secret. The secret in retirement, how do you retire? The secret in retirement account is being able to have enough to retire. That's the secret. You get to an age where the secret is no longer how much can I make. It's how much can I keep. I've said this 1,000 times. And so, gold is a ticking time bomb for explosion and growth. Gold's a ticking time bomb to the government, not to you. Stocks are a ticking time bomb to you, not to the government. The government knows that as long as you stay in paper, so long as you stay in paper, they benefit. Wall Street wins. The house wins. The casino wins. The minute you go to gold, you're the winner in the casino. You beat the house. You beat the house. That's it. Isn't that the name of the game, right? When we go to casinos and we play blackjack or we play roulette or what's that game? Baccarat? I don't even know how to play that game. I can't even pronounce it. And then there's Pai Gow, which I never understood. I had a friend tell me once when you play Pai Gow, you push a lot. I go, well, I don't want to be pushed by people. I hate that. I hate that being pushed by people. But you push, you push, you push. How do you make money if you push? You don't make any money if you push. Why would you play a game you can't make any money at? Anyway, I'm going off on a casino tangent here. But the point is that the government's the house. You understand that, right? The government's the house. And so, they always win. Newsflash. Those gorgeous hotels in Las Vegas are not built by the winners. They're built by the losers. Okay? They're built by the house. Where'd the house get the money? From you. Because you lost. What the hell runs Wall Street? Your money. Who benefits? The big boys at the top benefit. Not you. And, you know, at 64 years old, I don't choose to benefit the U.S. government. If they're in debt, that's their problem. I got to watch out for me, my children, and my grandchildren. Period. End of story. I am not here to make the government rich. I'm here to get to retirement. And I'm here to leave a legacy. That's what I'm here for. All right, I'm Kenny Michaels. This is Striking Gold. Call Golden Crest Metals right now. 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And get your retirement accounts into gold and silver. Get rid of the ticking time bomb, okay? Make money with your money. Keep money from your money. That's the name of the game. Let's go. 888-406-6222 or go to kennysgoldquiz.com. I'm Kenny Michaels. This is Striking Gold. We're taking a break. We'll be right back.

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1: With SRN News, I'm Bob Agnew in Washington. Big storm set to pound parts of the Northeast today. The early season nor'easter has a lot of emergency officials on their toes right now, as it could bring winds of about 60 miles an hour. And the storm has been gaining strength, expected to pummel a region stretching all the way from New Jersey through Massachusetts. The U.S. Supreme Court is again ruling Missouri cannot use a Republican-backed congressional map in the midterms. Justice has ordered the state to use its 2022 map that reverses a federal appeals court ruling that would have allowed boundaries adopted by the Republican-led legislature last year to take effect this year. Ukraine's President Zelensky says President Trump has approved Ukraine to build Patriot missiles. Zelensky posted on X with the news just days after he met with President Trump at the United Nations this week. He said Trump made a final decision that Ukraine could receive licenses to produce those missiles. This is SRN News.
0: 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Weather.
2: This afternoon, expect windy conditions and cooler temperatures with rain likely throughout the day. The high temperature will reach 64 degrees. Tonight will remain windy with periods of rain, and the low will drop to 58 degrees. Tomorrow will bring more of the same with windy and cool conditions persisting along with more rain. The high temperature will once again be 64 degrees. I'm meteorologist Jason Caterina on Philadelphia's AM 990 The Answer and 990theanswer.com.
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0: 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The Answer. The following program was pre-recorded. Striking Gold with Kenny Michaels is sponsored by Golden Crest Metals. 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
5: 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I'm Kenny Michaels. This is Striking Gold. Welcome back to the show. The number to get me live, 888-961-0222. Again, 888-961-0222. You can follow me on Instagram. Just go to Striking Gold with Kenny Michaels. Same thing on Facebook, by the way. On either one, you can type in Striking Gold with Kenny Michaels. Become a follower of mine. I'd love to have you. Truly, it's fun having people and people sending in questions, and I answer them all week long. It's fun. I love it. Got a lot of nice people. A lot of nice people out there. All right. By the way, go to kennysgoldquiz.com if you're ready to get gold and silver, whether it's your cash in the bank or your retirement account. We're talking this week, today's show about a ticking time bomb is how we started. Good Lord. MoneyWise, which is a big news source I read, talks about that 401ks and IRAs retirement accounts are ticking time bombs. And then Yahoo, right after that, came out with an article that said $1 million in a retirement account is only worth $760. That's disgusting. Disgusting. That's on a million. Can you imagine if you have $200,000 in your retirement account right now, what it's really worth? Yeah, probably closer to $140. So think about it. You're 68 years old. Think about it. And I hate to be so blunt, but I'm not gonna sugarcoat anything here, people. You're adults who are tuning in. If you're 68 years old, can you retire on $140,000? Nowhere in this country. Hell, there's almost nowhere in the world you can retire on $140,000. Maybe in a hut in Zimbabwe next to Gilligan. Maybe if your ship gets, your minnow gets shipwrecked on an island next to Gilligan and the skipper and the millionaire and his wife right here on Michael's Island. Okay, anyway, the point is you can't retire anywhere in the world on $140,000 and you're 68 years old. Hello, newsflash. How long do you intend to work? Well, if you have $200,000 in your IRA, it's only worth $140. So now you have $140, and you're supposed to get through your golden years on that? That's not so golden. So you're right. You'll never retire. or you'll sell your home, take your money, and move into a hut, and you'll find a banana tree, and you'll cut down the bananas. So bananas can fill you up. It can hold you over for a meal. So you got bananas. We got that, right? And what else is in the jungles with the huts? Are there any berries? We don't know which ones are poisonous and which ones aren't. I'll tell you what's poisonous. What's poisonous is a retirement account in the stock market. That's what's poisonous. Because, as 24/7 Wall Street said, the larger the retirement account, the larger the withdrawal. The larger the withdrawal, the larger the tax. Ha-ha, I've got a solution. That's the ticking time bomb. Now I'm going to say, well, I don't want to maneuver a time bomb. I'd rather play with a sparkler. So here's what I'm going to do. I'm going to move to gold. I'm going to get a larger retirement account. I'm going to take a larger withdrawal. I'm going to pay a smaller amount of tax. That's what's appealing to retirees. That's what's appealing to people my age at 64. I said in the beginning of this show that when you're young and you take a job, you graduate college. How old are you these days when you graduate college? Nobody gets it done in 4 years. Nobody gets it done in 4 years. I had one son that got it done in 4 years. And I'm like, dude, you're a freak of nature. Anyway, but most people, what do they graduate college? If they go right from high school, 23, 26, 25, right? Right? Okay. So these young folks graduate college. They get a job. They're massively in debt. Student loans, right? Massively in debt, and they go get a retirement account through their job. They get a 401k. They can't do anything with it. They can't take the money out. They're too young. There's too many tax penalties and ramifications. So it's invested in the stock market, and they never think at that age, this is a ticking time bomb. They're just happy as you know what to just get a job. They don't realize it's a ticking time bomb until it's time to go get the money. And they're like, what do you mean? This was supposed to be for my retirement account. What do you mean I'm paying 30% in tax? What do you mean? That's the ticking time bomb. It's not what you think it is. It builds, sure, over the years, it builds. And you're looking at what you have. Say, okay, I can retire now. I got $800,000. No, you don't. No, you don't. You only have about $480,000 because you owe tax on the money. So you can't retire on that $800,000 because that $800,000 ain't real. Ah, but when you go to gold and you have $800,000, you end up with more like $600,000, $650,000, not $480,000. Now we're talking, baby. That's the reason why people our age go to gold. Not when some stupid, someone gets on the radio and says, go to gold because the country's in debt, folks. The country's in debt. The country always has been in debt. And by the way, the country will always be in debt. What do you think? You can run this entire country without bills? I can't even run my household without bills. I've tried it. They shut off my lights. They turned off my gas. I couldn't drive my car. So you can't run this country without debt. So anyone who tells you you should move to gold because somebody else has a debt problem is stupid. Stupid. Why do you care that the country's in debt?
6: Well, I'm a proud American, Mr. Michaels, and I'm 82 years old, and I just want to make sure that my great-grandchildren live in a country that can provide for them.
5: Listen, I got news for you. Your great-grandchildren, the country will provide. Because the country prints money regardless of whether they have it or not. There's only one institution in the whole stinking world that can write a check and the check will clear the account without funds in it. And that's the United States government. Don't ever forget that. If I write a check and there's no money in that account to cover the check, what happens? Boing! There goes my check. It bounces. But the government is $41 trillion in debt and they can write me a check and my bank will pay it. Good Lord, and their bank will pay it. Think about that. So why does it matter that the country's in debt? It doesn't affect you any. But what does affect you is your ability to have the legal right to retire. And in order to do that, you've got to keep your money, not give it away. That's why you go to gold. That's why seniors go to gold. They take their retirement accounts, they go to gold. And with money.com saying gold is climbing, now's the time to buy. Yahoo Finance says retirement accounts are a tax trap. I love that. They're a tax trap. Of course they are. That's how do you think the government makes money, people? Sure, they have sales tax, gas tax, go to the bathroom tax, right? Get married tax, have a baby tax. they're taxing everything. But one of the biggest places the government dips into are retirement accounts, because there's trillions and trillions and trillions of dollars out there in retirement accounts. What did Trump say weeks ago? He tweeted, "He who holds the gold makes the rules." So when you're in when you're in stocks, you're playing by their rules. When you're in gold, they're playing by your rules. I said that weeks ago. Okay? So you're always going to pay tax in a retirement account. The question isn't if I pay tax. The question is, how much tax do I pay? The more tax you pay, the less you have for you at retirement. The more tax you pay, the less you have for you at retirement, and the more goes to Uncle Sam. That's why seniors have a rush to gold right now. And it's going to continue. One thing I haven't spoken about yet, so I'll mention it now. There is an alarm going off in this world for silver. The alarm is ringing for silver. The silver alarm is going off. China is now buying so much gold. Now they're buying up so much silver. China's making it hard for the rest of the world to get their hands on silver. You think, oh my gosh, that's bad. No, oh my gosh, that's good. That's good. Because they're creating a smaller supply. That's good. Because the demand is crazy off the charts. So as China creates a smaller supply of silver, the more it becomes worth, the more I want to own it. Don't poo-poo or bag on China for buying up silver. Thank them if you're in gold and silver. Thank them, because they're creating a low supply of silver, which with the demand being so high and the supply being so low, they're, no wonder people are saying silver's going to triple by year end. I get it. I see it. So you may be told China's our enemy, and in many respects they are. But for me personally, if I'm in gold and silver, China's my buddy. China's my pal. Because they're pushing my retirement account through the roof. And when the time comes that I have to make a withdrawal, you guessed it, Uncle Sam's debt of $41 trillion, I ain't helping with that. They'll have to find you people that stay in stocks can help with that. Okay? All right, the number to get me live, 888-961-0222. I'm Kenny Michaels. This is Striking Gold. 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If you go anywhere else, you're going to get ripped off. If you go to Golden Crest Metals, you'll get great customer service, a fantastic price, and you'll be treated well. And most importantly, you won't get ripped off. I can't tell you how many people reach out to me on a weekly basis and ask me to fix a problem they had because they bought from the wrong company. Ladies and gentlemen, I am not a bail bondsman. I'm tired of bailing people out. If you go to the wrong company and you get ripped off and you buy the wrong product, that's on you. I'm too busy to bail people. I'm swamped. I feel like the whole world is reaching out to me to buy gold. Yes, I'm grateful to have a successful radio show. Yes, I'm grateful to be on all over the country. I'm grateful for that. Yes. And then you people are what make this show, not me. I just talk behind the mic. You people take the time to listen and to watch me on YouTube and to join me on Instagram and Facebook. But this show is not for the young.

0: wear a Tarzan wore it. What was it? What was it? One of those, a loincloth. A loincloth. There you go. Yeah. See, so if you want to retire on $140,000, go to Ross. See if they sell loincloths. Put on your loincloth, take off your shirt, hold your spear, and you're in business till you die. Okay? Now, anywhere else you want to live, you need more than 140 grand. So move to gold. Not only do you get the growth, not only do you get to take your money out, but you get to take it out with less going to Uncle Sam. That's the name of the game. And for some of you who have money in the bank, let's talk about that. They're expecting bank runs coming up. Banks are in huge trouble. And I'm going to say something here that the banks are doing. And it irritates me to no end. Is when I've had people reach out to me from the show who say, Mr. Michaels, I want to buy $50,000 worth of gold. I say, okay. And I want to do it with the money I have in the bank. So I say, okay, you can do a check or a bank wire. They say, Mr. Michaels, I'm going to do a wire so I get the money there to you faster. I say, okay, that's great. They go into their bank. They say, hi, I want to wire money. And they hand the wire instructions to the teller. And the teller sees that they're buying gold. The bank says things like, these are the stories I've heard. Don't buy gold. It's a scam. Really? Our own president has more gold than anybody I know. And is obtaining gold everywhere you turn. And here's where you know the banks are lying. This is the part that gets me. The head of our treasury, Scott Bessent. Think about it. Listen to what I just said. The head of the treasury. Isn't the treasury who manages our banks and our money? He's pushing gold. So when your bank says it's a scam, your bank's a stinking liar. Your bank says that because how do banks make money? By keeping our money, right? Because what money do they loan out? When a bank makes a home loan or an auto loan, where do they loan that money from? From our money. So if they have less money, then they have less money to loan out, then they can't make any money, right? So the banks, I've heard stories like, don't buy gold, it's a scam. That is the dumbest thing I've ever heard. And if you believe that, then I've got swampland in Disneyland to sell you. Okay? Number two, I've heard stories the banks say, well, you know, if you go to gold, we're going to have to report it to the government. Another lie. That's another lie. Because A, how do they know how much you're going to buy? How do they know what product you're going to buy? They're not reporting diddly squat of your gold and silver to the government. Is diddly squat a word? It is. It's a word. So it's in the Ken Michaels Webster Dictionary, diddly squat. Listen to me. Your bank will tell you anything to keep your money. I'm so tired of this nonsense. And there's people out there that believe it. It's kind of like the National Enquirer. You ever stand in line at the grocery store and you see the National Enquirer and it says, ready for this? It says, the good-looking Kenny Michaels is now touting crypto. That would be a bold-faced lie. Kenny Michaels doesn't tout crypto. The National Enquirer is a what do they call it? It's called yellow journalism, I think is what it's called. When you write stuff, what?
1: Tabloid.
0: There you go. It's a tabloid. Yeah, see, I got a smart engineer here in studio. Tabloid. So the tabloids write stuff to get you to buy it, right? It's not true, but you're like, oh my gosh, look what this says. I'm standing in line. I put the milk on the conveyor belt. Oh my God, look what it says. Dolly Parton was really married to John F. Kennedy. Oh my God. And you buy that nonsense. Well, that's the same thing as the banks telling you not to go to gold. The banks are trying to keep your money. They say don't go to gold because they don't want you to take the money out. How do you get around it? Two different ways you can get around it. You can either say, okay, thank you, walk out of the bank and write a personal check.

0: That's one way around it. Solves that problem. Or you could say to the bank, well, listen, thank you for your opinion, but this is my money, and I want you to wire the funds. And if the bank goes so far, because I had one bank do this, if the bank goes so far and says, nope, we don't care what you say, we're not going to wire the money. Okay, no problem. I'd like to close my accounts, please, and take all my money out. Now, think about how stupid the federal banking system is. They'll say no to wiring some of your money for gold because they don't want to let go of the money. And then I say, okay, I'll just take all my money out, which is more than what I was going to wire. Now they lose the whole stinking account. That's how stupid the federal banking system is. So if you have cash in the bank, get it out, get into gold. Best thing you can do for yourself. That's for sure. All right, the number to get me live. I'm worked up today. I can't help it. The number to get me live, 888-961-0222. This is Striking Gold. 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I work for you. 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All right. 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Most importantly, 24/7 Wall Street is reporting the larger the retirement account, the larger the withdrawal, the larger the tax. 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Ladies and gentlemen, thank you for tuning into the show. I'm Kenny Michaels. This is Striking Gold. 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Striking Gold with Kenny Michaels. 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Bye-bye.
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11: You know, Ronald Reagan believed self-government required something that government could never replace: responsibility in the hands of the people. In his 1981 inaugural address, Reagan warned against the idea that America had become too complicated to be governed by its citizens. Reagan asked, "If no one among us is capable of governing himself, then who among us has the capacity to govern someone else?" For Reagan, limited government was not about having no government. It was about remembering where responsibility begins: with individuals, families, communities, and the people themselves. Because when government assumes every responsibility, citizens gradually surrender their own. Self-government asks more of us than dependence ever will. And freedom requires a people willing to govern themselves before asking government to do it for them.
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5: News this hour at Town Hall. I'm Bob Agnew in Washington. A new study shows the expansion of Medicaid is being linked to better outcomes for older adult cancer patients living in low-income areas.
14: The expansion started under the Affordable Care Act more than a decade ago. Researchers at the American Cancer Society are finding the expansion has resulted in earlier cancer diagnoses. They analyzed national cancer database information for nearly 1.5 million people age 65 and older in low-income communities who were diagnosed with cancer between 2010 and 2021. I'm Tammy Trujillo.
5: A new move against Iran's financial networks being welcomed as a step toward holding the terror financing regime accountable.
15: The United Arab Emirates says it has sanctioned local branches of Iran's bank, Meli, accusing them of violating laws against money laundering, terrorism financing, and weapons proliferation. The order blocks financial transactions between the branches and Iran, including trade finance and fund transfers. Critics say the UAE should go further and stop Iran from rerouting money through third countries. Bernie Bennett reporting.
5: Thousands were without power this morning as powerful storm lashed the northeast.
16: The early season nor'easter is expected to pummel the region throughout the weekend with gusty winds and driving rain. Storm conditions began Friday along the coast from New Jersey to Massachusetts, with a lot of rain predicted in southern New England.
5: That is Ken Lorman reporting. It's a time of year for asthma flare-ups because of the transition from summer into fall. Dr. Megan Conroy at the Ohio State University Wexner Medical Center says changes in temperature, humidity, and pollen all play a role.
17: We also see increase in circulation of respiratory viruses, so the common cold virus, and others that start to circulate in the fall. These are the most common causes of asthma flares. We also see increase in pollens like ragweed.
5: And she recommends people take all the medications as prescribed, no matter how frequently the symptoms of asthma may occur or not occur. More at townhall.com.
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18: This afternoon, expect windy conditions and cooler temperatures with rain likely throughout the day. The high temperature will reach 64 degrees. Tonight will remain windy with periods of rain, and the low will drop to 58 degrees. Tomorrow will bring more of the same with windy and cool conditions persisting along with more rain. The high temperature will once again be 64 degrees. I'm meteorologist Jason Caterina on Philadelphia's AM 990 The Answer and 990theanswer.com.
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19: Hello and welcome to another edition of Discoveries in Health. I'm your host, Chris McKay, and I'm really glad you're with me today because today we're going to be talking about an issue that affects each and every one of us, and that's stress. And believe it or not, whether it's job stress, financial stress, family stress, or even the little things that we're told not to stress about, any form of stress takes a serious physical toll on your body. But don't worry, because there is something you can do about your stress. And joining me today on the phone is Dr. Michael Pincus. And Dr. Pincus is going to talk about stress and give us some great information on things that we can do to reduce or even eliminate the negative effects that daily stress has on our bodies. For those of you that may not know Dr. Pincus, he is a nationally recognized authority on natural and alternative health. He's worked with top Hollywood celebrities, professional and Olympic athletes, and he continues to be involved in the latest research into today's top health concerns. And Dr. Pincus, thanks so much for being with us today.
20: Thanks, Chris. Great to be with you.
19: So let's get right into this whole stress issue. You know, stress is such a normal part of our daily routine these days, but why should we all be concerned about it? And more specifically, what's going on in our bodies and
20: What are the warning signs that we should be looking for?
21: Well, you know, there's two ways to look at stress. One is what we call mental stress, and the other is how stress affects your body. As a doctor, I'm more interested in how it affects your body.
20: Sure.
21: So the way stress affects the body is this. When a person's under stress, the body transposes the stress into tension.
20: Okay.
21: And your muscles end up contracting. And everyone feels that in their upper back and neck. You feel the tightness.
20: Right.
21: As a doctor, I'm more concerned about the muscles that you don't feel, such as the muscles in the arteries.
20: Oh, okay.
21: That tighten up. And the muscles, the heart is a giant muscle.
20: Oh, right.
21: And the muscles in and around your digestive tract.
20: Mm-hmm.
21: Because these are the things that are resulting in heart disease, digestive difficulties. And I want to talk a little bit in your show today about nutrition, because there are two nutrients that completely handle the body in terms of stress.
20: Okay.
21: Now, according to the research that I've been involved with, it's as simple as calcium and magnesium.
20: Calcium and magnesium.
21: Right.
20: Okay.
21: When you're deficient in calcium and magnesium, a lot of things can happen. Calcium, magnesium, for example, is needed in order to go to sleep at night. And how many people do you know they just don't sleep well? You wake up tired, your body hurts more. Pretty soon it starts to wear you down, and pretty soon you get sick and you have a condition. And people are suffering from pain and osteoporosis and fibromyalgia and cramps in their legs and weird illnesses. So there's something wrong with this picture. And it has to do with not how much calcium someone's taking in their diet or how many calcium supplements or how many antacids you chew. It has to do with simple absorption. Is that calcium getting absorbed into your body?
20: With calcium being something to deal with stress, isn't calcium for building bones?
21: Well, yes, okay.
20: Yeah.
21: And it does build your teeth. But you see, 1% of the calcium actually circulates in your blood. So when that 1% starts to drop, it could affect your heart, your brain, your kidneys, your organs, and your body shuts down, actually dies.
20: Wow.
21: And so 1% of the calcium always has to be in your system. And there's two sources of calcium. One is in the diet.
20: Yeah.
21: And two is from the bones themselves.
20: The body will absorb it back from the bones if it needs it?
21: That's right.
20: I see.
21: And what you just discussed right now leads to one of the major causes of a condition that's affecting 25 million Americans right now, which is called osteoporosis.
20: Right.
21: Which is a weakening of the bone.
20: Now, and that's due to the body deriving the calcium from the bones instead of from nutrition.
21: Yep.
20: Okay.
21: And so what we have to do is we have to find a way to put calcium back in the diet. Now, you think that would be really easy.
20: Sure, just drink milk.
21: Just drink milk or, you know, eat a lot of green leafy vegetables and that sort of thing. But first of all, people don't do that.
20: Right.
21: And second of all, the quality of the calcium that comes from our diet has been decreasing in the last 50 years.
20: Really?
21: Yeah, because things like pasteurization, foods are irradiated, the calcium is leached from the soil.
22: And people are taking medications that block it. So
21: the actual calcium is not being absorbed in the body.
20: Okay.
21: And then you see people taking Tums and calcium supplements, you know, they buy at the health food store or drugstore.
20: Right, right.
21: But these calciums don't absorb in the body.
20: That's interesting.
21: For a couple reasons. One, when you take, let's say, an antacid that has the calcium in it, like a Tums, first of all, calcium does not absorb in the body unless it's in an acidic environment. But see, what happens when you take a Tum? It's an antacid.
20: Oh, okay.
21: So even if you're getting calcium in the antacid itself, it's not being absorbed.
20: I see, because it has to be in an acid environment for it to be absorbed.
21: Exactly.
20: Okay.
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22: My CalMax formula is natural.
21: And the difference is that
22: it's a powder. And what happens is you put in hot water, and you mix it up, and you drink it down. So it's in a liquid instead of a pill.
21: And it absorbs into your system.
20: Wow. So that solves that problem then.
21: Well, yeah, because when calcium and magnesium are in a liquid state, it absorbs 10 times better than in any other state.
20: Wow. That's great. Matter of fact, yes, I'm reading the can right now. It says a fast-absorbing calcium and magnesium beverage powder.
22: Well, it comes down to absorption. One of the ways to tell if you're not absorbing calcium is take a look at what drugs you're taking. Are you on high blood pressure medication? Do you need something for your kidneys? Are you on pain medications? Do you need sleeping pills? If the calcium and especially the magnesium is being absorbed,
20: mm-hmm.
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19: 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And folks, this book is packed with vital information about why your calcium needs change with age. 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
22: Oh, yeah, and Chris, listen, I'd like to do something very special for the listeners today, so I'm going to give away an extra free bottle of my CalMax formula to the first 100 callers.
19: Well, thank you for doing that, Dr. Pincus. 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I'll give it to you again. 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If you're just joining us, I've got Dr. Michael Pincus on the phone today, and we're talking about something that we're all too familiar with these days, and that's stress. And we're finding out about the damage that everyday stress can do to our bodies, the warning signs that we should be aware of, and what we can do to alleviate and even eliminate the effects of stress. And Dr. Pincus, you were talking earlier about calcium and magnesium and how we need these nutrients in our bodies to fight the effects of stress, and how your CalMax formula can help us in this battle against stress. I'd like to talk for a minute about how the magnesium factors in. I mean, I'm starting to understand about the calcium, but what does magnesium do?
22: Well, we're talking about stress, and we're talking about stress affects the body. And first of all, in order to function at all, your body needs magnesium. It's probably, of all the vitamins I could list, magnesium is probably the most important vitamin on the planet right now.
20: I've not heard a whole lot about magnesium. I mean, why is magnesium so important?
22: There's over 325 biochemical reactions that magnesium is involved with. It's almost like a hormone.
20: Wow.
22: And, for example, with low levels of magnesium, your heart won't beat.
20: Ooh.
22: Very important factor in life.
20: Yeah, right? Yeah, I would say so.
22: Yeah, in fact, let me just read a list of some of the conditions associated with magnesium deficiencies.
20: Okay.
22: You have attention deficit disorder, Alzheimer's, anxiety, asthma, autism, chronic fatigue syndrome, congestive heart disease, constipation, diabetes, fibromyalgia, high blood pressure, insomnia, migraine headaches, multiple sclerosis, muscle cramps, Parkinson's, osteoporosis, and the list just goes on and on and on.
20: And this is associated with a lack of magnesium in the body?
22: Simply a lack of magnesium.
20: Holy cow.
22: So it's nothing to really mess around with. Now what happens is this. You need the magnesium in your body in order for the calcium to be absorbed.
20: Oh, so it's a necessary thing in order to get the first component, which is calcium.
22: That's right. They work in combination with each other. Now, there's many more practical applications of this CalMax formula.
20: Mm-hmm.
22: First of all, like I said, you drink it, so it gets into your system.
20: Okay.
22: And one of the first things we use it for in our clinic is for people who are under a lot of stress and they can't sleep well at night.
0: It works better than anything I've ever seen for people that have trouble sleeping.
20: Really?
0: Because it relaxes your body, and you actually feel the relaxation after you drink the a cup of the CalMax formula.
20: Hmm. Interesting.
0: Now, the other thing that it's really, really good for are people who are in pain.
20: Okay.
0: And I have a whole bunch of stories to tell you and case studies of people actually taking the CalMax formula and getting rid of pain. And this is including arthritic-type pain, fibromyalgia, which is a form of arthritis, back pain, muscle spasms, migraine headaches. There's a whole category of areas I'd like to discuss with you.
20: Wow, that's fantastic. Some of those things that you've named seem to be age-related or things that we experience as we grow older. Is there a link there?
0: Yeah, there's a vicious circle that I'd like to discuss. What happens is that when a person has a magnesium deficiency, specifically mm-hmm. magnesium, they don't absorb their foods well. And so they go into what we call malabsorption syndrome.
20: Okay.
0: Which millions and millions of Americans have. And it's not like you feel sick or, you know, this or that. You might be, over time, just starting to feel more tired and tired and tired.
20: Mm-hmm.
0: And that's just a real gradual overtime type of thing. And a lot of people justify that they're getting old and they just need more rest or whatever.
20: Right. That's what I would think.
0: Now, what happens is that when you get less absorption, you actually increase the deficiency in your system of magnesium.
20: Wow.
0: And that starts to take the calcium out of the bones. You start getting bone loss. You start getting muscle loss because it also reduces the muscle mass. And pretty soon, before you know it, you are feeling old.
20: Yeah.
0: And your body's actually starting to manifest it.
20: Wow. All due to a simple lack of these nutrients.
0: Calcium, magnesium. Now, let me tell you, and it is simple. The problem in being a doctor and a researcher is how do you get this into the system? The formula that we have, the CalMax formula, is so fantastic because it's in a powdered form. You take hot water and you put it in a cup, take a teaspoon of this powder and mix it in.
20: Yeah.
0: And you drink this cup down.
20: That's great.
0: Well, the absorption rate is really incredible because it actually goes right into your bloodstream.
19: All right. This is probably a good time. 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And folks, this book is packed with vital information about why your calcium needs change with age. 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
22: And don't forget, Chris, I'm going to give away an extra free bottle of my CalMax formula to the first 100 callers, so it's really important for your listeners to pick up the phone and take advantage of that.
19: Well, thank you for doing that, Dr. Pincus. I really appreciate it. Folks, this just keeps getting better and better. 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I'll give it to you again. 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Well, if you're just joining us, I've got Dr. Michael Pincus on the phone today, and he's telling us about stress and how important it is to ensure that you've got the proper nutrients in your system, specifically calcium and magnesium, and how much of an impact that has on our overall health. So I guess one of the things that people should really be aware of is, because this isn't an instant thing that triggers you to say, oh, I'm sick, but, you know, instead happens gradually over time, it's very possible that people might not even be aware that there is a deficiency of calcium and magnesium in their body.
22: Well, that's the thing, is that deficiencies are not like, you know, a water main breaking where you have a real noticeable thing. Deficiencies
20: right.
22: are little drips, little leaks here and there. And so what we have is a cumulative effect where a person starts to go downhill just a little bit at a time.
20: Yeah.
22: To the point where they don't realize how bad they've actually gotten before it's too late.
20: Hmm. Dr. Pincus, you had mentioned insomnia. We talked about that a little bit. What about back pain?
22: Calcium magnesium is excellent for back pain because the calcium goes into the muscles.
20: Mm-hmm.
22: The magnesium actually helps the transmitters in the nerve. And when you take this CalMax formula, many times it will calm your back pain.
20: Wow.
22: I know I a couple years ago, I herniated a disc in my back.
20: Mm-hmm.
22: And I was trying everything, and I took out the CalMax formula. And I drank it, and I couldn't believe the difference. Within about a half hour, I was functional again.
20: Hmm.
22: Now, it wasn't completely gone, but I drank it over a 10-day period,
20: yeah.
22: and it completely alleviated the problem.
20: Now, what about heart disease?
22: Well, heart disease is something you have to watch out for, both dietarily and going down the genetic line.
20: Yeah.
22: And if anyone has any history of heart disease or you've even had bypass surgery, you should be on this CalMax formula. And I can't say that without enough emphasis, because it's something that will completely give you a new lease on life.
20: Isn't that amazing? We had talked about arthritis. What about joint pain?
22: Well, the arthritic joints really respond to this. And I recently gave a can of this to a lady who was suffering from fibromyalgia, where she was having pain in just about every joint in her body.
20: Mm-hmm.
22: It could be in her knee, it could be in her neck, it could be in her elbow. And I gave it to her 1 week, and I saw her the next week, and I swear, Chris, I did not recognize her.
20: Really?
22: Just as a lady that was 64 years old, and the first time I saw her, she looked like she was 84 years old, and the week later, she was bright, she had a beautiful smile, her eyes were gleaming, and I honestly had to ask my wife who this lady was, and sure enough, she was the one who took a week of the formula, the CalMax formula, and she said she got a really good week of sleep for the first time in years.
20: Wow.
22: And that her pain was much better, and she ordered 3 more cans for me.
20: Wow.
22: She was giving it out to her friends.
20: That's amazing.
22: And when I use this with the professional athletes, I'm a doctor for the U.S. Olympic team, and I had a number of athletes using this before their events so they could sleep well, and they'd wake up and their muscles were in real relaxed shape.
20: Wow. You really wouldn't think that such a small component of your normal diet can make such a profound impact over the way that you feel.
22: Well, see, what's happened, Chris, is that in the last 50 years, the American diet has greatly changed, and the nutrition has greatly changed.
20: Mm-hmm.
22: And add to that the medications. Many people are on blood pressure medications or anti-anxiety drugs or heart medications, and many of these things also block the absorption of calcium magnesium in the system.
20: Wow.
22: So the very drugs that are treating the conditions that your body is experiencing because it's deficient in calcium magnesium, it's also blocking further absorption.
20: Isn't that something?
22: So it's really a rat race out
20: yeah,
22: there.
20: Yeah, it sounds like it's a vicious circle.
22: It sure is, and we're, you know, what are you going to do? So my formula is try the things that are simple first.
20: Yep.
22: You have nothing to lose. This is not going to hurt you, put it that way.
20: Yeah.
22: You have nothing to lose.
19: All right, folks, again, if you want to get a free book about calcium and magnesium and try Dr. Pincus' CalMax formula, there is a special toll-free number to call. 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
19: 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If you just tuned in, we're talking with Dr. Michael Pincus about stress and the negative effects that everyday stress has on your body. Whether it's job stress, financial stress, family stress, any form of stress takes a serious physical toll on your body. And Dr. Pincus, you were talking about how your CalMax formula can help us in this battle against stress. And I guess this is something everyone should be aware of, whether you're 24 or 94.
22: Well, I've used it for many, many years as a younger person, and now as I'm aging as well, I use this, and it definitely helps me sleep better.
19: Mm-hmm.
22: It helps control the stress of the workaday world, and many people will just be amazed how this actually works. Because our formula has a chemical reaction that occurs before you actually ingest it.
19: Mm-hmm.
22: CalMax is pre-dissolved. It doesn't get lodged in your system. And so what happens is that when people drink the CalMax, it's like an infusion into your body. It's like, whoa! It's like decompressing. And so people who are in pain, they take the CalMax, the calcium magnesium gets into the muscles and it starts to relax it.
19: Dr. Pincus, you talked earlier about how stress affects your energy, and I'd like you to elaborate a little bit more on that subject if you would. I mean, does stress really affect our energy levels?
22: Good question. Because energy is like the biggest thing right now. Like people, chronic fatigue syndrome, PMS, and fibromyalgia, it's like wiping people out. And that's the key to low energy, is a lot of it's caused by pain, feeling old, your joints don't move well. This kind of wipes you out. It drains your energy. And then you get tired and you go to sleep. Guess what? You don't sleep. Now, I'm telling you, like, common scenarios due to a lack of calcium and magnesium in your system. When you have the CalMax and the first thing that happens, you take it 20 minutes before you go to bed,
19: mm-hmm.
22: you get a good night's sleep, and you wake up feeling refreshed and your energy comes back.
19: Is CalMax safe? I mean, you're telling us how powerful CalMax is, and I'm just wondering if you can ever take too much or if it's safe to take if you're already on any supplements or medications.
22: CalMax has never, ever been shown to interact poorly with any medication. Okay, it's 100% natural, it's safe. And, you know, our formula doesn't contain sugar, which is in a lot of calcium products, wheat, soy, gluten, lactose, or anything that people are trying to avoid. CalMax doesn't have any of that. But you see, the point is that if you're a person who's a diabetic, you're on high blood pressure, you've had bypass surgery, guess what? You are deficient. You are deficient in the calcium and magnesium.
19: Dr. Pincus, unfortunately, we're about out of time. Any parting thoughts? I mean, who can really benefit from this?
22: Well, I wish we had more time, because this product, I'll tell you, if you're over the age of 35,
19: mm-hmm.
22: you should definitely be taking the CalMax formula just daily on a preventative basis.
19: Yeah.
22: But if you're someone who's more of a senior citizen, or if you're someone who can't sleep well, or you're experiencing a lot of muscle cramps, a lot of aching in your body, this is an absolute. It's so simple, but it controls most every function in your whole body.
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5: With SRN News, I'm Bob Agnew in Washington. A powerful storm over the Atlantic getting stronger as it shifts toward the northeast. The early season nor'easter set to pummel the region over the weekend with gusty winds and driving rain. Storm conditions starting today along the coast from New Jersey to Massachusetts, with a lot of rain predicted in southern New England, especially near Cape Cod. Ukraine's President Zelensky says that President Trump approved Ukraine to build Patriot missiles with concrete agreements between Kiev and Washington. Zelensky posted on X with the news days after he met with President Trump at the United Nations this week. A naturally occurring human peptide is showing promise of combating Alzheimer's and other neurodegenerative diseases. Researchers at UC San Diego School of Medicine discovered the small protein fragment called catastatin, or CST. This is SRN News.
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19: Hello there, and thanks for tuning in to this week's edition of Discoveries in Health. 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All right, I want to start by sending a big thank you out to today's sponsor, Dr. Newton's Naturals. 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And I want you to check them out when you have a chance because they really have some great products to improve your health, and you'll save some money in the process. Okay, today I'm going to start with a question, so listen up. Are you in pain? Or if not you, do you know someone who is? Okay, well, we have the great fortune of having Dr. Janet McCarroll back in the studio with us today, and she's going to be talking about why pain has become an epidemic in this country and why so many people out there are suffering day after day after day needlessly. Well, Dr. Janet, it's great to have you back on the show. Great to see you again.
4: Oh, it's good to see you too, Chris. Thanks for having me back.
19: Oh, our pleasure. And for those that may not remember, Dr. Janet is an expert in alternative health and natural pain relief. She's a published author. She's dedicated the past 20 years of her professional career to educating and empowering others to be their own health advocate. She's made appearances on television programs such as Life Today with James Robison, the Christian Television Network, and Doctor to Doctor.
6: doctor. She's also been a guest on over 500 secular and Christian radio and TV shows, including The Daily Buzz and Fox affiliates all over the country. Dr. Janet also serves as a member of the American Association of Pharmaceutical Scientists, and she's also a member of the American Association of Nutritional Consultants, and she's created several health formulas now that are literally helping millions of people out there regain their health and wellness. And Dr. Janet, I want to get right into this. I mean, we're talking about pain today, and it always amazes me that, you know, we have the technology to put men on the moon and bring them back again.
4: We do.
6: And yet we can't seem to get a handle on pain relief. I mean, what's going on?
4: The last time I was here, it was estimated that 43 million Americans were dealing with pain in their bodies.
6: That's just astounding.
4: But now that number's doubled to an estimated 86 million American adults. And that's why I'm here today. I really want to talk to you about this epidemic.
6: Well, what kind of pain are we talking about here?
4: All the itises, rheumatoid and osteoarthritis.
6: Mm-hmm.
4: We got the bursitis, the tendonitis. We have fibromyalgia, neck pain and low back pain,
6: mm-hmm.
4: hip pain, knee pain, joint pain. And of course, we have injuries, you know,
6: mm-hmm.
4: and we have the
6: mm-hmm.
4: weekend warrior type things too.
6: Mm-hmm.
4: And actually, Chris, there's over 100 different types of pain syndromes. But the real issue, Chris, is we're failing to get to the root cause of the pain.
6: What's causing this pain epidemic out there? I mean, what is going on?
4: It's just the day that we live in right now. We have more stress than ever before.
6: Yeah, exactly.
4: And that causes pain syndromes ultimately. But I can tell you that there is a real natural solution that can help you get to the root cause of that pain.
6: Mm-hmm.
4: I created my glucosamine cream to take that cream, apply it exactly to where it hurts,
6: mm-hmm.
4: rub it in. It goes in instantly. Because I wanted to give targeted relief
6: okay.
4: immediately.
6: Okay,
4: so,
6: all right.
4: If you're in pain, you want relief now.
6: Exactly. Well, how fast does your formula work then?
4: Within 15 minutes.
6: Really?
4: 15 minutes. It's worked for me, my family, and hundreds of thousands of other people.
6: Now, for someone that may be interested in considering your glucosamine cream, I mean, what can it really do for you?
4: Okay, first of all, in 15 minutes, you're going to see reduced pain.
6: Okay.
4: And it's going to help your body to lower inflammation. And with the inflammation lowered, you're
6: mm-hmm.
4: going to repair and rebuild your joints. That's going to in turn restore flexibility and mobility. You'll see daily, you'll begin to regain your life. You're going to play with your children and grandchildren again. You can get on the floor and get back up off the floor. You can exercise.
6: Right.
4: You can lose weight.
6: Right.
4: You're going to get around with more ease and comfort. And sleep, very importantly, if you can start to sleep again, because I know from personal experience that if you're in pain, you can't sleep. And
6: mm-hmm.
4: that's very important
6: mm-hmm.
4: when it comes to repairing, regenerating, and reclaiming your life.
6: And people out there are using your formula and getting these benefits?
4: Absolutely, they are, Chris. I hear it every single day. As a matter of fact, I have a few emails and letters that I brought with me, if you have a moment to hear a couple
6: sure,
4: of them.
6: Sure, sure.
4: This is one from Henry from Ohio. He says, I've been suffering from rheumatoid arthritis for many, many years. I'm 77 years old.
6: Hmm.
4: I've been using Celebrex and Vioxx and other medications, but never had favorable results. I decided to order your glucosamine cream and have been very pleased with the results. I am now pain-free, for which I thank you.
6: Hmm.
4: I also have an email quickly from Florence from Hollywood who wrote, it's a miracle. I'm back to working in my yard and riding my bike thanks to you. So those are just little things that I've gotten, but there are hundreds to back those up. So there is a natural way to do this, and through the course of the show, we're going to give the listeners some real help.
6: 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Okay, well, if you're just joining us, we've been talking with Dr. Janet McCarroll. She's a natural health expert. She's also an expert in dealing with pain, pain relief. But we've been talking about how pain has a devastating effect on our overall health, and now how her glucosamine cream, this is a natural solution, is a way to really get to the, the root cause.
4: That's right.
6: Of pain in the body. Before we get into that, Dr. Janet, mm-hmm. I'm going to ask you, I know this is hard for you because this is emotional, but I think it's important for people to understand how you got to where you are today or why, what's driving
4: right.
6: you. And if you could share that
4: sure.
6: story, I'd sure
4: well,
6: appreciate it.
4: Well, it was birthed out of a lot of personal pain
6: mm-hmm.
4: and pain that my husband had years ago. He had severe osteoarthritis throughout his body. At the same time, I had fibromyalgia.
6: Right.
4: So I was really on a quest to find something all natural to help him have a better quality of life
6: mm-hmm.
4: and for myself as well. I mean, I had to function and raise three children during that time.
6: Mm-hmm. Well, let's talk a little bit about what's in your glucosamine
4: yes.
6: Cream.
4: Well, I did a lot of research on glucosamine. I knew how good it was. So I came across the fact that emu oil is a powerful natural anti-inflammatory
6: mm-hmm.
4: and can carry most any ingredient right through your skin and deliver relief to your area of pain.
6: Okay.
4: So I took emu oil and glucosamine.
6: Mm-hmm.
4: I used boswellia, which is an Indian herb that's an anti-inflammatory.
6: Okay.
4: Bromelain, that's an enzyme known to be an anti-inflammatory.
6: Okay.
4: MSM, a natural organic sulfur, that is also just as important as glucosamine in rebuilding and repairing our joints.
6: Yep.
4: And so I put that all together in a cream that actually has no odor. It's greaseless. It doesn't freeze the pain. It doesn't burn the pain. It doesn't irritate your skin. Goes in. 15 minutes later, you have relief. And so that's why I'm here, to share what I know and share what I have.
6: Right.
4: Because it
6: right.
4: works.
6: And I have this here, by the way, folks. Glucosamine cream, it comes in a plastic dispenser that has
4: yes.
6: a pump top on it.
4: It's a pump,
6: and
4: it's metered. You'll need 1 to 2 pumps, depending on the area
6: okay.
4: of pain, of inflammation.
6: Right.
4: But sanitary, you know,
6: okay.
4: no contamination. So you don't have to worry about it becoming rancid.
6: Okay. Now, in terms of this getting into your body, then you're talking about a couple things right here. Not only relieving the pain, but also
4: rebuilding
6: the rebuilding part. So, how does
4: okay.
6: that work?
4: Once you apply the cream to that area that you're going to target,
6: mm-hmm.
4: okay, you get the inflammation to go down, and the body heals itself. The body heals itself, provided you give it the raw materials it needs. I'm giving you what you need for your body to take over and do the job it was meant to do, and that's heal.
6: Okay. And this is safe. You did nothing you have to worry about
4: here? You don't
6: have
4: to worry about a thing. If you're taking drugs for pain, it won't conflict with that at all. None of these ingredients
6: okay,
4: do.
6: Okay, I was going to ask that. Okay. So what is then a realistic expectation? If somebody calls today and wants to try your glucosamine cream,
4: mm-hmm.
6: what would you tell them?
4: I would say within the first 15 minutes, you're going to notice that your pain is greatly reduced or even eliminated.
6: Okay.
4: And then over time, you're going to rebuild and repair your joints with that inflammation being taken down. That's going to restore flexibility and mobility. And sleep I mean, if you can sleep again, that's where our bodies get all of our recuperative, regenerative ability to heal. And then with that being taken care of, all the things that you love to do, you can start doing again, traveling, exercising, so you can lose weight.
6: Right.
4: You can socialize with family and friends. You can be the life of the party.
6: Yeah. Pain really changes who you are because of all of these other things you can't do, or it's very difficult to deal with in terms of living a normal life.
4: That's
6: or trying
4: right.
6: to live a
4: well,
6: normal
4: life. Well, you can't.
6: Life.
4: You're right. You
6: right.
4: can't live a normal life anymore.
6: Right.
4: Your life has changed forever until you get this thing taken care of, and you can.
6: Yeah. And you've got people out there that are already getting great results, right?
4: I brought some more emails and letters if you'd like to hear them.
6: Sure.
4: Okay. Let's see. Chris, here's one from Beverly from California. I would love for you to know how happy I am with your product. My feet and legs are usually in pain from being overweight and on my feet all day. At night, I can hardly get to sleep from the pain. I discovered by applying glucosamine to the painful areas, I'm able to get a good night's sleep. Thank you so much for making this possible. Here's one more, Chris, from Darlene from Pittsburgh, Pennsylvania. It's a miracle in a tube that truly does take away the pain. It works as nothing else I've ever tried. It worked quickly and eliminated all of the pain.
6: Hmm.
4: You know, so to me, you know.
6: Are these kinds of responses unusual?
4: No.
6: Really?
4: They're the usual.
6: Really?
4: They're the usual. I mean, I must say that it does my heart good to hear these things because I know what it's like to suffer and I know what it's like to get relief. And every time, you know, I get one of these emails or these letters, it just confirms it. Hundreds of thousands of people have used my cream with great results.
6: That's great.
4: Mm-hmm.
6: All right, folks, I want to take a moment here to let you listeners know that if you want to try Dr. Janet's Extra Strength Glucosamine Pain Relief Formula, there's a special toll-free number to call. 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

0: We've been talking about Dr. Janet's glucosamine cream, and this is a number of ingredients that you put together.
1: Right.
0: And is this good for any type of pain?
1: If you have pain of any kind, it's going to make a difference. I mean, I don't care how extreme it is and how minimal it is. It's going to give you relief. Now, if it's more extreme, of course, it may take a little longer. Mm-hmm. If you can take your pain from a 10 to a 5 and on right. down the line with continued use, well, I'm telling you, that's very doable.
0: Yeah.
1: So this is really exciting to be able to share this with you.
0: Yeah. Again, I think one of the things that is important for people to understand, because it's very unique, this is a cream.
1: Yes.
0: This is not a supplement.
1: Yet no.
0: There are lots of supplements out there.
1: Uh-huh.
0: And what do you tell someone that comes into your office and says, well, Dr. Janet, you know, I've tried this, I've tried that, I've tried this, I've tried all of these things, and it did not work. So therefore, the natural approach doesn't work.
1: First of all, for glucosamine, or MSM for that matter, it takes 90 days for them to notice something, if in fact they're going to notice anything, because they may not be breaking down and absorbing
0: this
1: and utilizing
0: if
1: you're taking it orally.
0: Mm-hmm.
1: And after 3 months, people give up. People in pain, they want relief and they want it now.
0: Right.
1: And that's why I developed this cream. Again, 15 minutes. And I am telling you, you'll notice that it's going to the good.
0: Mm-hmm.
1: And so I just give you a challenge, you know, try it. You have nothing to lose.
0: Okay, again, we're talking about Dr. Janet's glucosamine cream here. And Dr. Janet, I mean, somebody calls today, gets your cream and tries it. What should they expect, realistically?
1: Within the first 15 minutes, as you use the cream, you'll notice the pain diminishes. And just as slowly as you got out of life, you'll start to see yourself come back into life, and you'll see you'll want to call people again. You'll want to talk on the phone. You know, you'll want to go see your neighbors. You'll want to go take your kids to the park. You'll want to walk your dog again.
0: Yeah.
1: You'll want to do all these things.
0: I think it's just simple things. You'll wash the car.
1: The things other people take for granted.
0: Right, right.
1: You'll be able to do.
0: Right. But on the other hand, people want to know that this is not just you saying this. They want to know that other people out there have been in their situations and have gotten results.
1: Well, I have letters and emails from people all over the country. Does my heart good, you know, to hear back. I have an email from Kay from New York. She says, I have arthritis in too many places and recently broke my right wrist. All these aches and pains are lessened within a few minutes of using the glucosamine cream. Your dispenser is easy to use and was especially appreciated when my wrist wasn't working very well. I will not be without this product. Here's one more. I've lost the pain in my knees and I can walk without any problems, climb stairs, sleep at night without pain. I'm so glad I heard about the cream. It makes me want to wake up in the morning. And that's exactly what we were just talking about.
0: That's interesting. Makes me want to wake up in the morning.
1: You see what I mean?
0: All right, folks, I do want to take a moment here to let you know that if you want to try Dr. Janet's Extra Strength Glucosamine Pain Relief Formula, there's a special toll-free number you can call right now. 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This

0: This is a one-time order. 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I'll give it to you again. It's 1-800-467-0301. Okay, well, this has been really, really enlightening. We've been talking about pain, which unfortunately is a difficult subject for so many people. And we've been talking about Dr. Janet's glucosamine cream, which contains proven pain-fighting ingredients that not only help to reduce or even eliminate your pain, but also mm-hmm. help to rebuild. And
1: that's
0: I think
1: right.
0: that's so important. There is an opportunity here to get on a path back to ultimate health.
1: You know, with pain, you have this what-if thinking. What if this isn't going to get better? Am I going to wind up in a wheelchair?
0: Yeah.
1: What do I have? Is
0: right.
1: this terminal? Is this
0: right.
1: going to take me out? What's going to happen to my family?
0: Right.
1: What's going to happen to my job? So this is what America is going through. And the stress only perpetuates the pain syndrome.
0: Mm-hmm.
1: And so I'm here to tell you that help is on its way. It's time to take charge. Be proactive. Pick up the phone and try this.
0: So your glucosamine cream is all natural.
1: All natural.
0: And you just rub this right in the area
1: Put
0: of pain.
1: Put it right where it hurts.
0: Doesn't stink.
1: No
0: doesn't,
1: smell.
0: Doesn't, and it's,
1: not,
0: and it's not
1: greasy.
0: Not greasy.
1: Won't ruin your clothes.
0: And this is safe. You don't have to worry about interactions.
1: No.
0: Nothing
1: not
0: to be
1: at
0: concerned
1: all.
0: About there. I meant to ask you, is this something that you can continue to use or should continue to use after, you know, let's say that you don't have pain anymore, but
1: keep
0: you still
1: replenishing.
0: Keep, yeah.
1: If it happened once, it can happen again.
0: Yeah.
1: So you want to keep replenishing all those building blocks that help us remain flexible.
0: Right.
1: So
0: right.
1: there you have it. It works. It works. I'm living proof. So.
0: And what should you notice when you start using it?
1: More flexibility, less pain. You'll have more mobility. You're going to sleep better.
0: Mm-hmm.
1: You're going to get back into life.
0: Mm-hmm.
1: You know, it's funny. I have people tell me the first and second day they use it. They go, you know, I have a feeling for the first time that my well-being's returning.
0: Mm-hmm.
1: I'm going to be all right.
0: Yeah. And there are literally thousands of people that have benefited already.
1: Absolutely. We know that for a fact. The letters don't stop coming in. So
0: well, can you share a few more with us?
1: Sure. Let's see. I brought some more with me here. We've got Pam from Douglasville, Georgia. She says, my finger swelled and my doctor said it was carpal tunnel syndrome. And I couldn't get any relief, so I rubbed a glucosamine cream on my fingers and hand, and the pain was instantly gone. I keep this by my bed, in my purse, and at my workstation. Thank you, Dr. Janet. And Agnes sent this letter. I knit for hours at a time. It takes all the oil from my skin, and my hands were so bad that they were cracked, bleeding, and very itchy. Plus, my hands hurt a lot, too, sometimes waking me up at night. I would use your glucosamine cream on my hands, and I'd have to tell you that it's better than any hand cream or lotions. Plus, the aching and pain have faded, and my hands have never been so smooth. Emu oil also is an incredible skin conditioner. So that's a side benefit, too.
0: Yeah.
1: So, you know, there's just all kinds of things as the testimonies keep pouring in.
0: Yeah.
1: So.
0: Well, Dr. Janet, unfortunately, we're about out of time here. Any final words of encouragement you want to leave with our listeners today?
1: Yes, absolutely, Chris. You know, pain, it can be your friend because it alerts you to take action. But pain becomes your enemy when you fail to take action. And that's what this show is all about. I want to encourage you to become proactive and go to the root cause of your pain. And I've offered you a real proven solution that's helped hundreds of thousands of people just like you across America over the past 10 years find relief. Now you can be one of them. True healthcare reform begins with you. Try my glucosamine cream. You have nothing to lose except your pain. And remember this, it works, it works, it works.
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0: event in 2028. 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Doesn't matter what he said in the past. 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
6: In college football, number one Texas owns a 10-3 halftime lead at 14th-ranked Tennessee. Only touchdown of the contest, a 9-yard touchdown run by the Longhorns' Relique Brown. Number seven, Ohio State, up 28-10 at halftime over Illinois. Story there, Jeremiah Smith. Three touchdown receptions in the first half, including a 72-yarder. Overall, he's caught eight passes for 150 yards. 11th-ranked Texas Tech up 21-14 at halftime over Sam Houston. And Wake Forest has a 24-21 halftime advantage at number 16, Louisville. NFL Bears quarterback Tyson Bagent returned to the practice field today for the first time since being placed in concussion protocol. NFL media reports the Packers are signing veteran guard Laken Tomlinson off the Dallas Cowboys practice squad.
7: News.
8: Welcome back this week on Capitol Hill. Well, President Donald Trump and Chinese President Xi Jinping met in Washington, D.C. Besides snarling traffic, the two leaders engaged in elaborate pageantry. And according to the official readout, they discussed trade, artificial intelligence, Taiwan, and Iran. No indication suggested that human rights and China's egregious human rights record were a part of the discussion. America should realize by now that trade is not the answer. It has not produced the political liberalization in China as Americans were told it would. Over the last 30 years, instead of bringing China into the free world, we have imported its cheap goods, trading them for American manufacturing jobs. Likewise, technology isn't the answer. China isn't simply competing with America technologically. The Chinese Communist Party has engaged in what U.S. officials described as systematic intellectual property theft and economic espionage, a strategy summarized by the Justice Department as, quote, rob, replicate, replace. Acquire American technology, reproduce it in China, and compete against the American companies that developed it. What if the answer is not trade, technology, or military might, but human rights? And the recognition that while a regime can deny the God who gave those rights and repress the worship of him, it cannot forever suppress the heart of man that yearns for liberty. What if the Trump administration took a page from the Reagan playbook on confronting an authoritarian adversary? See, Reagan understood that the Cold War with Russia was not a contest between two weapons systems, but between two views of man, one in which rights belong to the state and one in which rights preceded the state because they came from God. This reality is highlighted in the movie The Brink of War, based upon the historical record surrounding the October 1986 Reykjavik summit between President Reagan and Soviet leader Mikhail Gorbachev.
7: While movies often take liberties with the facts, the historical record supports the depiction of Reagan making human rights central to his engagement with the Soviet Union. Prior to departing for the summit, Reagan met with human rights advocates at the White House, and he said this, quote, "True peace requires respect for human rights and freedom as well as arms control. Peace is not simply an absence of war. It's the presence of justice. Human rights, human freedom are its indispensable elements. These fundamental values and beliefs are matters on which we, as Americans, cannot and will not compromise." Therein lies a lesson for America today. Human rights are not the product of America. They are what produced America. They are not diminished by sharing them. They are like faith. They are multiplied. As Americans, our liberty and freedom becomes more robust and secure when we defend the God-given rights of others. America must be strong militarily, economically, and technologically, but our greatest strength is the truth that exposes the weakness of every totalitarian regime. Our rights come from God, not government. Reagan understood that this was communism's deepest vulnerability. The Chinese Communist Party has the same vulnerability today. China can repress religious freedom, censor speech, imprison dissenters, and deny God. But it cannot forever suppress what God has placed within the heart of every human, the yearning to breathe free. That, my friends, has been this week on Capitol Hill.
9: Every dog.
10: Foundations of Freedom, a look at America's founding principles and the leaders who shaped our nation.
11: You know, Ronald Reagan believed self-government required something that government could never replace, responsibility in the hands of the people. In his 1981 inaugural address, Reagan warned against the idea that America had become too complicated to be governed by its citizens. Reagan asked, "If no one among us is capable of governing himself, then who among us has the capacity to govern someone else?" For Reagan, limited government was not about having no government. It was about remembering where responsibility begins, with individuals, families, communities, and the people themselves. Because when government assumes every responsibility, citizens gradually surrender their own. Self-government asks more of us than dependence ever will. And freedom requires a people willing to govern themselves before asking government.
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13: News this hour from Town Hall, I'm Mary Rose. The fight over non-citizen voting just moved at the high court. Willie Nelson has the details.
14: The Supreme Court has cleared the Trump administration to use a federal citizenship check system on voter rolls ahead of November. The save database was blocked by a lower court. The justices paused that order, a temporary win for President Trump's push to stop non-citizen voting. States can use a tool to verify citizenship. The larger case is still alive. Willie Nelson, The White House.
13: Ukrainian President Zelensky says President Trump approved Ukraine to build Patriot missiles with concrete agreements between Kyiv and Washington.
15: Zelensky posted on X with the news days after he met with President Trump at the United Nations General Assembly in New York. He said Trump made a final decision that Ukraine could receive licenses to produce the missiles. Zelensky warned nations at the UN about Russian President Vladimir Putin calling him patient zero as he spreads the infection of war across the world. Elsewhere, Zelensky said Russia has started to focus more on targeting Ukraine's data centers recently. I'm Chris Caraggio.
13: Chinese President Xi Jinping returned to Beijing following his state visit to Washington, D.C. He held meetings with President Trump over the last 2 days to discuss a range of topics, including trade and artificial intelligence. In a post on Truth Social this afternoon, the president said Xi's visit was one of friendship, strength, and success for both China and the USA. The president added he will visit Xi in China in November. The president of Iran says he wants a deal with the U.S. before November's midterms. Iranian president spoke to reporters at the U.N. on Thursday, and he said he would like the U.S. to return to the memorandum of understanding that was signed in June before the upcoming elections. More on these stories at townhall.com.
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13: Microsoft co-founder Bill Gates says Congress needs to regulate the development of artificial intelligence. In an NBC Meet the Press interview set to air Sunday, Gates said that no one thinks self-regulation is enough.
18: You need law enforcement and the politicians to get into the discussion about what safeguards and monitoring look like, and that has to be a required thing.
13: Several other big names in the AI industry have made similar claims, warning that the current pace of AI development could have dangerous consequences. Gates said safeguards and monitoring could be put into place without dramatically slowing development. Getting more REM sleep may do more than improve memory. A new study in PLOS Medicine found more REM sleep is linked to a lower risk of 83 diseases, including heart failure, dementia, and Parkinson's. Breaking news, townhall.com. Wall Street closed higher to wrap up a positive week.
19: Stocks rallied as oil prices eased and treasury yields pulled back. A surge in technology shares, including Microsoft and Meta Platforms, added lift to markets as all three major indexes posted weekly gains. At the closing bell, the Dow Jones Industrial Average gained 478 points to 51,828. The S&P 500 added 39 points to 7743. The NASDAQ rose 129 points to 2768. I'm Levon Putney.
13: Consumer sentiment hit a four-month low in September. The University of Michigan's final reading for the month fell on concerns over high prices and worries about the economy. The survey noted declines across most age and income groups. Year-ahead inflation expectations rose to 4.6%, which is a significant jump from before the Iran conflict began in February. More on these stories at townhall.com.
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20: This afternoon, expect windy conditions and cooler temperatures with rain likely throughout the day. The high temperature will reach 64 degrees. Tonight will remain windy with periods of rain, and the low will drop to 58 degrees. Tomorrow will bring more of the same with windy and cool conditions persisting along with more rain. The high temperature will once again be 64 degrees. I'm meteorologist Jason Caterina on Philadelphia's AM 990, The Answer, and 990theanswer.com.
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25: The following program was pre-recorded. Fighting for free speech, Western civilization, and delivering common sense for the American people. Ladies and gentlemen, here's Scott Jennings.
11: All right, President Trump has finished up the state visit of President Xi today. We'll have some thoughts on that for you in just a few moments. We have a breaking decision just coming down out of the Supreme Court. It has to do with voting rolls. for this election. Details ahead. And Deputy Secretary of Energy James Danley, Danley the Manly, stops by at the bottom of the hour. There's a major new federal initiative on the electrical grid. We're going to get the details for you in just a few minutes. Here on Friday, September the 25th, this is Scott Jennings reporting for Salem and coming to you live from Louisville, Kentucky. On this day, 1789, Congress took one of the most important steps in American history, approving the amendments that would eventually become the Bill of Rights. The Constitution had only recently taken effect, but many Americans were concerned that the new government had been given too much power without enough explicit protection for individual liberty. Several states had called for a Bill of Rights during the Constitutional Convention, and so James Madison eventually took the lead on this in Congress. So on September 25th, 1789, the first Congress approved 12 amendments and sent them to the states for ratification. 10 would be ratified by 1791. That's what you know as the Bill of Rights. The First Amendment, of course, protected freedom of religion, speech, the press, assembly, the right to petition your government. The second protected the right to keep and bear arms. Other amendments established protections against unreasonable searches and seizures. It guaranteed due process, protected the rights of the accused, and recognized that powers not delegated to the federal government were reserved for the states and the people. But the interesting twist here is that Congress actually sent 12 amendments to the states and not 10. What were the other two? Well, one dealt with congressional pay. More than two centuries later, it finally received enough state ratifications and became the 27th Amendment in 1992. But the other one never made it. The original first article of the proposed Bill of Rights, which outlined a formula for increasing the size of the U.S. House as the population grew, was never ratified by the states. Nonetheless, the Bill of Rights has since become one of the foundational documents of American government, and it all tracks back to this day, September the 25th, 1789. We start the news today with a bit of breaking information for you. The Supreme Court has cleared the way for the Trump administration to use Social Security data in an expanded federal system that helps states check whether people on the voter rolls are U.S. citizens. A lower court had blocked this system, which is known as SAVE, S-A-V-E, citing privacy concerns. But the Trump administration took it to the Supreme Court, and the court has sided with Trump. This is a major ruling, and the administration says the checks will help identify non-citizens who are registered illegally. Today's action lets the system operate while the legal fight continues. Last night, President Trump welcomed Chinese President Xi Jinping to the White House for a state dinner. Some have criticized the president for hosting the Chinese leader, but that criticism seems myopic when you consider the larger context for Trump's foreign policy over the last 2 years, which has been designed to curb Chinese influence around the world. Xi may have enjoyed an American state dinner last night, but I guarantee you he has not enjoyed what Trump has served for the last couple of years. Let's start with the decision to go into Venezuela. For years, China had a valuable arrangement with Nicolas Maduro's government, influence in our hemisphere, and access to Venezuelan oil. After the operation that removed Maduro, however, Secretary of State Marco Rubio revealed that China had been receiving that oil at a steep discount. Listen to this, cut one.
0: In the case of China, China was receiving oil at a huge, about $20 a barrel discount. And it was, they weren't even paying money for it. It was being used to pay down debt that they were owed. This is the oil of the people of Venezuela, and it was being given to the Chinese as barter at a 20%, at a $20 discount per barrel in some cases. And so you had basically three of our primary opponents in the world operating from our hemisphere from that spot.
11: Trump administration has since moved to put Venezuelan oil sales through channels that are authorized by U.S. law, and that changes who controls the transaction and who benefits from it. In short, China no longer has a sweetheart oil deal or a base of operations in the Western Hemisphere. Now, look at Iran. China has been a crucial customer for Iranian oil, And the Treasury Department here has repeatedly sanctioned Chinese refineries and the ships carrying Iranian oil to them. Treasury, in fact, has targeted multiple China-based refineries since March of last year. So when you hear about economic pressure on Iran, which is significant, remember, a lot of that pressure is landing on China. And then there's the competition closer to home, the Panama Canal, American shipbuilding, critical minerals, and development of technology that will power the next generation of industry. Trump has made curbing Chinese influence around the Panama Canal an explicit concern. The Chinese are not going to operate the Panama Canal, thanks to Donald Trump. And his administration has ordered work to rebuild American maritime capacity and develop sources of critical minerals beyond the control of foreign adversaries like China. These are long-term projects that tell you what Trump thinks is at stake. The routes, materials, and industrial strength that a country like ours needs to remain powerful in the world. Put all these pieces together. Venezuela is about influence and oil in our hemisphere, in our own backyard. Iran, at least in part, is about oil revenue and a network that helps Tehran survive American pressure. And the Panama Canal is about a vital trade route. Mineral ships and advanced technology are about who can build and supply the future. This is the larger context that Xi walked into last night. The dinner, of course, was diplomacy with two countries that have to deal with each other. And diplomacy does matter. Trump has negotiated with Xi on trade while the United States continues to compete with China for influence and economic strength. But a handshake at the White House does not erase that competition. It would be a mistake to watch the dinner as though it were only a story about Trump's personal relationship with Xi. The real question is whether America can use its power in our hemisphere, in energy markets, in trade, in our own factories, to make us less vulnerable to Chinese influence. Last night's images show two presidents raising a glass. But the real story of the Trump presidency is one of an American president finally raising a hand and saying, we aren't going to take your bullying and influence incursions any longer. More news. Two developments on Iran. First, the Senate voted 50-49 yesterday to reject a war powers resolution that would have required an end to hostilities unless Congress authorized them. Meanwhile, Reuters reporting that American and Iranian officials have discussed a phased arrangement to end the U.S. blockade of Iran. Those are discussions, but not a deal. Each side still holds a major bargaining chip, and the White House says Trump remains open to talking under the right circumstances, but obviously we're still far from a deal. And one more bit of breaking news on Iran today. A U.S. official says that about 60 commercial ships crossed the strait Wednesday, carrying the highest daily volume of crude oil since early July. That's an encouraging sign. Oil's moving despite the Iranian conflict. That brings us to the price of diesel, which affects the cost of moving just about everything that Americans buy. Energy Secretary Chris Wright has contacted major refiners about voluntarily limiting diesel exports as the administration looks for ways to increase supply and therefore reduce price here at home. U.S. diesel right now around $6.52 a gallon. That's a genuine policy dilemma for the Trump administration. Refiners warn that a restriction on exports could cause them to produce less fuel overall, potentially raising prices on other fuels. No export restriction has been announced, although the president and several top Republicans have been weighing and speaking favorably of this idea publicly. All right, let's talk about supplements. When we think about supplements, two things matter the most. 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And maybe you'll send us your story very soon. More news after this.
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25: 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Don't Sharia My Texas, exposes an America under siege from within.
3: Clerics are openly calling for the takeover of this country.
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3: The Muslim Brotherhood has infiltrated our intelligence community, legal community, and into the government.
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25: In a coordinated decades decades-long effort, Islamic law is infiltrating American society. In the battle for Western civilization, Texas stands on the front line.
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8: Friday, September the 25th, we continue the news here on Common Sense for the American People. The United Nations meetings continued this week, and Israeli Prime Minister Benjamin Netanyahu was able to attend. Mamdani did not arrest Netanyahu, despite promising that to his followers. So Netanyahu comes to New York. Mamdani is powerless to stop him. And he made a big speech in the hall yesterday. Now, a lot of people got up and walked out, which ought to tell you something about what's going on with anti-Jewish sentiment and anti-Semitism in the world. People can't even be bothered to listen to the Prime Minister of Israel. But he did make his speech, and it was a powerful speech. Here's a chunk, cut two.
10: Accusing Israel of genocide is the greatest lie of the century. If you want to know how big a lie, if you want to know how absurd it is, listen to Colonel John Spencer. He's head of urban warfare studies at West Point. He's considered one of the world's, or perhaps the world's foremost expert on urban warfare. I think he's with us today. Colonel Spencer has studied every urban war from antiquity to modern times, from ancient Greece to Mosul to Gaza. And here's what Colonel Spencer says. Israel has done more to prevent civilian casualties in war than any other military in history. In history. We've taken innumerable steps to protect the civilian population. Is this genocide? Of course not. It's the opposite of genocide. So to all those spreading these lies about my country and about our brave soldiers, whether they sit in this hall or in the office of the anti-Semitic mayor of New York, I say this, shame on you. Shame on you for distorting the facts. Shame on you for inverting victim and aggressor. Shame on you for spitting in the face of truth.
8: You know, something Netanyahu said there at the end of that speech, the end of that clip, shame on you for distorting victim and aggressor. That's a really important thing. We shouldn't gloss over it. Because what's happening with the propaganda campaign against Israel in this war that they've conducted since October the 7th really is an inversion of victim and aggressor, but it speaks to the larger worldview of the radical forces operating in our politics right now, this oppressed versus oppressor. In their worldview, a country like Israel or a country like the United States, really any country, I guess, that upholds Western civilization, they must be viewed as the oppressor. And therefore, anything that the oppressed, that's their worldview, do is justified. It's rationalized. And in this case, that would include propaganda about who actually is the victim of October the 7th. What actually happened that day? Hamas came over and kidnapped and raped and murdered a bunch of people. That's what happened. And if anything like that happened in the United States, we would nuke whoever did it off the face of the planet Earth. But Netanyahu's speech is interesting because he was outlining how not just how much restraint they've actually shown, but the care that they have taken to try not to harm civilian populations, to try to feed civilian populations, to try to provide health care to civilian populations. Get no credit for that. Because the propaganda campaign demands that the oppressor here, Israel, be painted as anything but merciful. So I was glad that Netanyahu was able to come by and make his speech. Remember, the mayor of New York City in his campaign and even after he took office was threatening to, I guess, send the New York City Police Department after Netanyahu. And then he finally had to admit a few weeks ago that he couldn't do that. But it was not, it turned out to be an idle threat, but it didn't sound idle at the time. United Nations this week, honestly, I'm glad Trump spoke. I think he did a good job. But, you know, the UN, what a useless, rife with anti-Semitism, rife with anti-Americanism. Kind of useless. They sit around and look the other way on the worst people and the worst things in the world. It's the United States that has to take up for everybody and do the things that must be done. More news after this. Stay with us.
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13: With SRN News, I'm Mary Rose. A nor'easter is lashing the East Coast with heavy rain, strong winds, and flooding. The powerful storm is packing wind gusts near 60 miles per hour and 12-foot waves that threaten coastal flooding. Parts of New York and New Jersey are under a state of emergency, and hundreds of flights have been canceled. PowerOutage.com says over 100,000 customers are out of power currently. Surf City, New Jersey is reporting over 2 feet of water in low-lying areas near the shoreline. And President Trump is in Tennessee watching a college football game between the Volunteers and the Texas Longhorns. Before departing for Knoxville, the president spoke to reporters outside the White House, and he touched on a variety of topics, including the Iran war. This is SRN News.
26: 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Weather.
20: This afternoon, expect windy conditions and cooler temperatures with rain likely throughout the day. The high temperature will reach 64 degrees. Tonight will remain windy with periods of rain, and the low will drop to 58 degrees. Tomorrow will bring more of the same with windy and cool conditions persisting along with more rain. The high temperature will once again be 64 degrees. I'm meteorologist Jason Caterina on Philadelphia's AM 990, The Answer, and 990theanswer.com.
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1: Friday, September the 25th, Scott Jennings, Common Sense for the American People, broadcasting from Louisville, Kentucky. By the way, I had to, I think you all know this, I'm not a gambler. I don't like to gamble. I do live in Louisville, so occasionally I have to go to Churchill Downs where they have horse racing. So I had to go out there last night for something. And as an experiment, I ran the racing form through artificial intelligence. I scanned it. I said, look at this. And what would you do? Four races I did this. Didn't cash a single ticket, did AI. I'll believe AI is going to come and destroy all of us when it can start predicting horse racing at Churchill Downs. I was like, you know, this might be like my ticket to riches. I'm going to have this supposed all-powerful AI tell me how we're going to do in the horse racing. Has no idea. Anyway, thought I should let you know. Coming up in 60 seconds, we are talking electrical grid with the Deputy Secretary of Energy. Important story. You don't want to miss it. First, though, I want to tell you about our new public policy partner here at the Scott Jennings Show. I trust these people to get big things done. The Mackinac Center for Public Policy up in Michigan. For almost 40 years, Mackinac has stood for economic opportunity, limited government, and the rights of working people. And in fact, their work helped secure a landmark Supreme Court decision, a victory called the Janus decision, which established that public employees, including police, firefighters, teachers, nurses, corrections officers, cannot be forced to pay union fees as a condition of employment. Now, since Janus, Mackinac has helped 1.5 million workers exercise their freedom to choose whether to remain in their union. 1.5 million! Huge amount. I want you to help spread the word to friends and families who may not know they have that choice. I think oftentimes the Supreme Court makes decisions and people don't really know what they can do with it, what they should do about it, whether it affects them. So here's what I want you to do. Go to advancingliberty.us, advancingliberty.us. Learn more about the Janus decision and how to exercise your rights. Advancingliberty.us. Send the link to everybody you know. And if you know somebody in the government sector unions, send this to them. Advancingliberty.us. They should know what their rights are, and they do, thanks to our friends at the Mackinac Center for Public Policy. All right, let's talk about energy and electricity. We're talking a lot about producing more electricity in America, but producing it is only half the job. We also have to get it where it needs to go. And when we do that, we find that our existing electrical grid can become something of a bottleneck. The U.S. Department of Energy has just selected 31 projects in 26 states for an initiative called SPARK. This plan calls for $1.9 billion in federal funding alongside another $3.3 billion from project recipients to upgrade existing transmission lines and to use technology that lets the grid carry more power. The department says the projects could make more than 23 gigawatts of additional grid capacity available. Joining me to discuss, the Deputy Secretary of Energy, James Danley. Before coming to DOE, he was chairman of the Federal Energy Regulatory Commission. He knows how the electrical grid works. Mr. Secretary, welcome into the Scott Jennings Show. Let's start with a problem here. When America needs more power, how much of this problem is because the grid just can't move the electricity that we already produce?
2: So it is part of the problem. The largest issue has historically been actually having sufficient generation. You're right. It's both the generating the power and getting to where it has to go. But as we've seen these rising demand signals, the headroom in the transmission system that we've relied upon to have additions of generation and more customers come online, that's begun to dwindle. And so basically we initiated SPARK, which is a program speed to power through advanced reconductoring, in order to ensure that we can use pre-existing rights of way, pre-existing structure to increase the total amount of throughput available so that we can accommodate more generation and more load.
1: Okay, so this sounds like a good thing. Let's just boil it down to the average ratepayer sitting at home, the average electrical user. How will Spark have a meaningful, positive impact on their quality of life?
2: Well, in two ways. The first one is that it will reduce their customer bills, right? When you increase the amount of capacity on the transmission system, that means that you don't have to pay what are called congestion costs. The more electricity you put on a transmission line, you can reach a certain point where the system becomes congested, and it just becomes more expensive to pay for the transmission. The other way is that when you increase the total amount of transmission or the robustness of the bulk power system generally, that is one of the preconditions necessary for economic development. And so when you have more generation built and when you have more transmission built, you have the predicate requirements for the kind of prosperity and, you know, reinvigoration of the economy that we're looking to achieve. So there's going to be more jobs, more opportunities, more companies, more manufacturing. All of that is based upon having affordable, reliable, secure energy, including electricity.
1: Talking to Deputy Secretary of Energy James Danley about a new initiative from the Trump administration called Spark. Mr. Secretary, tell us about this bottleneck in the transmission system. Where is it most acute right now? Is it moving power between regions, serving fast-growing communities, or connecting new generation? Like, where is the problem most acute? And I assume that's what you're sort of tackling first here with the Spark initiative.
2: So there are a lot of different bottlenecks of different types, and unfortunately, when it comes to electricity, it's actually an extraordinarily complicated subject. You can put a generator in one location, and for it to be accommodated on the transmission system, you have to do upgrades to the network, you know, hundreds and hundreds of miles away. The bottlenecks really come in several forms. One of them is having insufficient transmission to accommodate the new generation that needs to be built to satisfy the growing economy. A second one is simply that you have two regions that only have a couple of transmission lines between them, and those lines have a tendency to become congested when one area needs electricity more than the other one does. And so really, it's both of the ones you suggested. There's also the simple problem that as you have a growing economy and more generation load are built, the system was designed to one peak, and it is going to be exceeded, and that can happen anywhere. So basically, it's a generalized problem, each individual line having a specific reason why you need to be reconductored in the program we're running.
1: So the feds are putting up $1.9 billion, and you've selected these project recipients. They're obligated to contribute. So tell us about how that works between the federal government and the project recipients, and you know, ultimately, how will taxpayers know that their investment here, the $1.9 billion, that it worked?
2: Well, you're right. There is a federal cost share and then the private cost share. And all of this, I should say, the entire Spark program is part of the Speed to Power initiative more broadly at the Department of Energy. When President Trump took office, he declared an energy emergency in recognition of the fact that we didn't have the infrastructure or the generation or even the primary energy sources that we need to have the kind of economy we want. And this is one, the Spark Reconductoring is one part of this initiative under the president's leadership to get as much generation and as much affordable, reliable, secure energy to people. How will people know that it works? Well, for one thing, when you strengthen your transmission system, you have fewer blackouts, and they're going to have lower transmission rates for those regions that have congestion. And one of the great things about the program is we're putting forward the about just under $2 billion, and the private entities are putting about $3.3 billion. And so we're really leveraging a lot of private capital in order to have these facilities built. And they're going to be built quickly over a very broad swath of states, almost 1,500 miles of rebuild or reconductoring of transmission lines. And that's going to have a huge effect on the amount of transfer capacity.
1: Conversation today with Deputy Secretary of Energy James Danley. Secretary Danley, I want to ask you about a current events matter, and that has to do with Congress slowing down or stalling out on this quest for a permitting reform package. It seemed like there was some momentum for this, and then all of a sudden I mean, just I'll tell you what it looks like to me. It looks like Democrats have decided to slow this down because they don't want to give Republicans or President Trump a win on something. How are you all viewing this at the Department of Energy? I mean, I assume our view is here, like it is for most people who are dealing with this policy in Washington, you do need permitting reform. Politically, is it dead? Is it coming back? What can you tell us?
2: Well, if your theory is right that the Democrats are trying to stall it, then I have to say that shame on them for it. This is something absolutely critical for the United States. We have gotten to the point now in America where it has become very, very difficult to build linear infrastructure, transmission lines, natural gas pipelines, because there is so much litigation risk that without having a reform of the legal regime, it's going to be very difficult for us to have the kind of economic development that everybody wants. At this point, I think it's pretty clear that regardless of what kind of project you want to build, that permitting reform is going to be necessary for capital to be deployed and for the free market to actually meet the demand that exists. I will tell you that the president and the Department of Energy care about making sure that all energy of all kinds is affordable to the American people. And it is infrastructure, like, for example, the reconductoring that we're doing for the Spark program, that is going to make energy affordable for everybody. And if this gets stalled because of malign actions on the Hill, that is a shame because we really need it.
1: Well, it is a shame because, you know, you had Republicans and Democrats in the Senate who were working together. I mean, everybody knew it in town that there was something moving. And then all of a sudden, right at the 11th hour, you had a few Democrats in the Senate who wanted to throw up a roadblock, just like, by the way, Heinrich of New Mexico threw up a roadblock on the ratepayer protection bill that was had come over in overwhelmingly bipartisan fashion from the House. I just get the feeling, honestly, Secretary Danley, that Democrats in the Senate have decided we're not going to do any progress for the American people right now because elections are coming, and we just don't want President Trump and his party to be able to get anything done, which is a pretty sad state of affairs when you're talking about energy stuff. The American people need these things. You're working towards these things, and they're a roadblock to it. It is a darn shame. Well, we appreciate you coming by today. Yeah, please, go ahead.
2: Oh, just really quick, I just want to say it's also potentially, if your theory is right, it's also short-sighted because bad permitting regimes harm everybody. Not just saying that it's going to make energy less affordable, but on top of that, regardless of what your preferred infrastructure is you want to build, this is a regime that impairs everything being developed. So it's not as though this is a Republican subject matter. Everybody needs infrastructure because it's necessary for modern life and to be successful and prosperous.
1: Yeah, it's and it affects every state. It affects every community. And you've had Democrats, elected Democrats in states and in Congress and in the Senate. I mean, you've had broad bipartisan consensus on this for years that something needs to get done. And now I see Democrats out here today, Secretary Danley, saying, whoa, we can't rush this. What do you mean you can't rush it? We've been talking about this for years. Everybody knows that we're at critical mass on this, and to slow, I mean, it smacks of politics. I hope the American people.

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6: In college football, number one Texas owns a 10-3 halftime lead at 14th-ranked Tennessee. Only touchdown of the contest, a 9-yard touchdown run by the Longhorns' Relique Brown. Number 7, Ohio State, up 28-10 at halftime over Illinois. Story there, Jeremiah Smith. 3 touchdown receptions in the first half, including a 72-yarder. Overall, he's caught 8 passes for 150 yards. 11th-ranked Texas Tech up 21-14 at halftime over Sam Houston. And Wake Forest has a 24-21 halftime advantage at number 16, Louisville. NFL Bears quarterback Tyson Bagent returned to the practice field today for the first time since being placed in concussion protocol. NFL media reports the Packers are signing veteran guard Laken Tomlinson off the Dallas Cowboys practice squad.
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8: Do miracles still happen? For millions of people facing illness, financial trouble, broken families, or moments when there seems to be nowhere else to turn? That's not just a theological question. It's deeply personal. Dr. Robert Jeffress says the age of miracles is not over and that God is still intervening in people's lives in ways that they may not even recognize. His new book is called Divine Invasions. Experience God's miracles in your life today. Dr. Robert Jeffress joins us now. Dr. Jeffress, let's start with the biggest question behind this book. Do you believe God is performing genuine miracles in people's lives today, just as he did in biblical times?
9: I do now, Scott. I didn't always believe that. I grew up in a theological tradition, went to a very conservative seminary that said the age of miracles is over. It was fine for the times when there was no Bible, but the way we judge somebody's credibility is by their faithfulness to the Word of God, not by miracles. And while I think it's true that God's Word tells us everything we need to know, I don't think God's gone out of the miracle-working business. I think he's still intervening in our life. That's a divine invasion, just to remind us that he's still there, but also to provide for our needs. Now, this book doesn't come with snake oil. This is no kind of send your money in and you get a miracle. But I believe it's wrong, Scott, to limit God's miracles just to a specific time in history. The Bible says God is the same yesterday, today, and forever.
8: The book is called Divine Invasions, Experience God's Miracles in Your Life Today. Dr. Jeffress, it's available in a couple of days, right? September 29th, is that the date?
9: Right, comes out this coming Tuesday.
8: Excellent. All right, you call these moments divine invasions. Tell me, what exactly is a divine invasion? How does someone recognize when God has intervened in their life?
9: Well, you know, Scott, there's a tendency to want to call everything a miracle by some people. You know, if there's an empty parking space in front of the Dunkin' Donuts door, we think that's a miracle. And that's not it. But I think the other extreme is to say that miracles

0: don't exist at all. In the book, I talk about different kinds of miracles. There are some miracles of miraculous power just to remind this world that there is a God who is still at work. Sometimes there are miracles of provision where we have a specific need, maybe a financial need, an emotional need, a relational need that God supernaturally provides for. There are miracles of protection. You know, the Bible teaches, and I believe Satan is a real being. Jesus called him a murderer. He tries to take people's life prematurely. And there's a whole angelic force out there. I call them God's AAA service. They're always available angels who are there on our behalf. And then there are miracles of healing. I believe that God still heals people occasionally. I don't believe in faith healers, but I believe in faith healing. And although all healing is temporary, we're going to die of something someday, God still sometimes reminds us he's here by giving us more days of life on earth. So those are the different kind of miracles we talk about in the book. And Scott, perhaps the most important chapter is what to do when your miracle doesn't come. Because many times Christians pray and God says no. What are we supposed to do then? And again, this book is a book of encouragement. You know, with so much discouragement, chaos in the world today, I think we all need to be mindful that God is still on his throne. He still has a perfect plan he's working out, even through all the chaos that's around us.
1: A voice you're hearing, Dr. Robert Jeffress, has a new book out called Divine Invasions. Experience God's miracles in your life today. Got about 30 seconds, Dr. Jeffress. You warn in the book about counterfeit miracles. And yeah, in an age of social media, preachers, viral testimonies, people claiming that God told them something, how does a Christian separate genuine faith from manipulation or just wishful thinking?
0: I think you need to look at two things in a miracle worker, so to speak, or a miracle recipient. Number one, what is their message? Are they pointing people to the true God of the Bible, to the Lord Jesus Christ? Or are they pointing people to themselves? Look at the messenger and look at the motive. Is their ministry filled with greed, sexual immorality? That's a false miracle worker. Interestingly, in the last days, the book of Revelation says Satan and the Antichrist will have the ability to appear to work miracles. But I think if we look at the message and the motive, we can go a long way in deciding whether a miracle worker is really from God.
1: Dr. Robert Jeffress, the new book is called Divine Invasions. Experience God's miracles in your life today. The book comes out on Tuesday. Pre-order it now or pop over to the bookstore on Tuesday. Dr. Jeffress, thanks for coming by. We take a break and have more news right after this. Stay with us. 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
1: You know, Ronald Reagan believed self-government required something that government could never replace, responsibility in the hands of the people. In his 1981 inaugural address, Reagan warned against the idea that America had become too complicated to be governed by its citizens. Reagan asked, "If no one among us is capable of governing himself, then who among us has the capacity to govern someone else?" For Reagan, limited government was not about having no government. It was about remembering where responsibility begins, with individuals, families, communities, and the people themselves. Because when government assumes every responsibility, citizens gradually surrender their own. Self-government asks more of us than dependence ever will, and freedom requires a people willing to govern themselves before asking government.
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6: News this hour from Town Hall. I'm Mary Rose. President Trump is posting on social media today. Correspondent Richard Boyd has the details.
7: President Trump posted an image early Saturday morning on his Truth Social platform of the Strait of Hormuz, labeled Trump Strait, in the first public indication of his thinking after Iran proposed the New Deal and suggested it might help the president ahead of the midterm elections. The White House on Friday said only that U.S. officials were having positive and constructive conversations with mediators on the Iran war. Earlier in the week, Iran held hours of indirect talks with the U.S. Richard Boyd reporting.
6: The 2026 midterm campaign heating up in North Carolina is drawing national attention. Monday, Vice President J.D. Vance was in Greensboro to campaign for Republican Senate nominee Michael Whatley, who faces former Democrat Governor Roy Cooper in the race for the Senate seat that will be vacated by outgoing Senator Tom Tillis. This race could impact the Republican slim Senate majority. Vice President J.D. Vance says when Democrats were in charge, the American people suffered.
8: But for years, for 4 years under Joe Biden and congressional Democrats, America was run by a party that prioritized the needs of everybody else, everybody but you. They prioritized massive corporations. They prioritized the far left NGOs. They prioritized illegal immigrants. And of course, as I've learned over the past few months, they prioritized a whole lot of fraudsters. And we know exactly what happened as a result.
6: Vice President J.D. Vance says during the Biden administration, the American economy was in crisis. A final vote is expected in the Senate Monday on a bill dealing with college sports. More on these stories at townhall.com.
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6: A proposed federal fee on electric vehicles will not take effect next month because the transportation bill containing it has stalled in Congress.
10: The proposal would charge electric vehicle owners $130 per year and was set to start next month, with plug-in hybrid owners paying $35 annually. Lawmakers said the fees intended to help replace gas tax revenue used to fund roads and transit, since EV drivers don't pay the same amount of federal gas tax. Congress instead approved a temporary transportation funding extension through December 11th, keeping current funding levels in place. The fee on EV owners could still return if lawmakers reach a deal on a long-term transportation bill. In Washington, I'm Scott Carr.
6: More problems for troubled Volkswagen. Volkswagen Group said it is recalling 2.86 million Volkswagen and Audi branded vehicles. Breaking news and analysis at townhall.com. Tis the season for asthma flare-ups. Jim Forbes has more.
11: Dr. Megan Conroy at the Ohio State University Wexner Medical Center says changes in temperature, humidity, and pollens will really impact airway inflammation, and that's the driver of asthma.
12: We also see increase in circulation of respiratory viruses, so the common cold virus, and others that start to circulate in the fall. These are the most common causes of asthma flares. We also see increase in pollens like ragweed.
11: She recommends people take all medications as prescribed, no matter how frequently symptoms of asthma occur. I'm Jim Forbes.
6: Hawaii is bracing for flooding and mudslides as Hurricane Nolo threatens the islands. Governor Josh Green said Friday that over 100 National Guard members are on the Big Island, where the Category 1 hurricane is 150 miles off the coast. More at townhall.com.
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13: Tonight, expect mostly cloudy skies and windy conditions with intermittent rain, later transitioning to a steady downpour. The low will be 57 degrees. Tomorrow, it'll be windy and cool with continued rain. Heavy downpours may result in additional flooding. The high temperature for tomorrow will be 64 degrees. I'm meteorologist Jason Caterina on Philadelphia's AM 990 The Answer and 990theanswer.com.
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1: All right, quick check of the headlines here on Friday, September the 25th. The Trump administration is asking the Supreme Court to intervene after an appeals court temporarily blocked the policy allowing migrants to be deported to countries other than their own. Keep an eye on that one. Midterm elections coming up at the bottom of the hour. A lot of polling has come out this week, and a lot of people are freaking out about it. We're going to unravel the polling with our friend Brent Buchanan from Signal. We'll talk about what he's seeing in the data and what he thinks Republicans have to do to try to get back on top of the public opinion out there. And a high-stakes battle over Missouri's congressional map is headed back to the Supreme Court, with Election Day just weeks away. Missouri held its August primary under a new congressional map. They did redistricting this year. But the state Supreme Court later blocked that map and ordered the state to return to its old districts for November. Now, an appeals court has said switching maps between the primary and the general would violate the U.S. Constitution. So, if that is not confusing enough, well, you know what? It is confusing enough. So we'll bring in our friend Congressman Bob Onder from Missouri to tell us what in the world's going on over there in the Show Me State. Congressman, welcome to the Scott Jennings Show. I have to say, and I have to confess, I've been following the Missouri situation, and if the average voter in Missouri is wondering what in the heck is going on, imagine what the rest of us must think. Welcome to the show. Tell us, what's the status in Missouri right now?
17: Well, thanks, Scott. Thanks for having me on. Well, I'll tell you, I'm one of the parties to the lawsuit, and I'm confused, too. Yes, that confusion, Scott, was sowed by a very activist decision by the Missouri Supreme Court on September 9th. A year ago, the Missouri General Assembly, you know, and consistent with the United States Constitution, passed a new congressional map, what we call the Missouri First Map. Governor Keough signed that map, and that map has been the law of the state of Missouri for almost a year now. And multiple attempts by the left to challenge the Missouri court map went to Missouri First Map went into court, and we won. Our side won every one of those challenges. But then on September 9th, a whole month after primary voters in Missouri voted using the new map, the Missouri First Map, the Missouri Supreme Court said, nope, you've got to go back to the old map, not taking into account any of the constitutional implications of their decision, not taking into account the practical implications of changing the map at the 11th hour like this, and not taking into account the fact that they were disenfranchising the 1.2 million Missourians who voted in primaries on August 4th. So right, the case of Andren Bratton versus Missouri was before the U.S. Court of Appeals for the Eighth Circuit on Monday. We won, so the Missouri map, first map, would be restored. But now, Scott, we're waiting for the U.S. Supreme Court and what they're going to do.
1: Okay, so as we sit here on September the 25th, the average person in Missouri doesn't exactly know what map is going to be on the ballot. Yeah. The Supreme Court, I guess, has to weigh in now. And when do you expect that decision?
17: Well, I expect it shortly. The U.S. Supreme Court asked for briefs on the case on Wednesday. I would not have been surprised if the Supreme Court made their decision on Wednesday. I was surprised yesterday when close of business came and they hadn't decided. So I expect it shortly. I hope by the end of today, because Missourians deserve some certainty as to who they're going to be voting on in November. And it only makes sense that they vote in elections where they chose candidates in August. Overall, one quarter of Missouri voters are in different districts, different congressional districts on the 2025 versus the 2022 map. So it only makes sense. Never before in American history, not in Missouri or anywhere else, has a court undertaken to change the maps between the primary and the general election.
1: That voice you're hearing on the Scott Jennings Show, Congressman Bob Onder of the state of Missouri, where a rather unusual situation is unfolding. The state passed a new congressional map, and the primary voters of Missouri went and voted for nominees for those offices based on that map. And then the Missouri State Supreme Court intervened and said, no, you have to use the old map. Now we're waiting on the U.S. Supreme Court to weigh in, so it's terribly confusing for voters over there. But that sounds like, Congressman, we're expecting a decision at any moment. Let me shift gears and just talk a little policy with you. Sure. The House is not in session right now. You're obviously home back in Missouri campaigning right, and talking to people back home. What are Republicans in Missouri telling you right now? What issues are most on their mind? Are they satisfied with what the Republicans in Congress got done this year? I'm kind of curious what you're picking up from your people as we all sort of barrel towards these elections in November.
17: Yes, I think Republicans in Missouri are a lot like any other voters. They see the successes of the second Trump administration and the 119th Congress, the fact that we prevented the largest tax increase in U.S. history when we passed the Working Families Tax Cut Act last year, that we cut taxes on overtime, on Social Security, on tips, that we ended massive Biden-era overspending. We started allowing the drilling for affordable energy again. We deregulated. We ended the Green New Scam. At the same time, they're concerned about the cost of living, affordability. And that's something where we have to admit that we still have work to do. Prices are too high. Spending needs to be reined in so that we can get down inflation, so that interest rates can get down, so people can afford to buy homes and cars again. But I think the question is, do voters want to allow Republicans to keep doing the good work we've been doing, or do we want to go back to the failed policies of the Biden administration? 9% inflation, open borders, crisis in public safety, gas prices that were high before there was a conflict in the Middle East. And I'm hopeful that voters will give us more time in office to continue the work we've been doing.
1: Yeah, I think it seems to me one of the questions voters are wrestling with, Congressman, is, okay, well, we weren't happy with what Biden did, and that was a four-year period. Now the Republicans are in. And, you know, there may be people out there who are not happy with one thing or the other, or they don't think progress is coming fast enough. But it seems to me that we need to have some conversation about from where we came. I mean, the hole was so deep when Donald Trump and the Republicans came in January of 2025. The hole was so deep, whether it was on inflation or our standing in the world, or on immigration, which to me remains one of the miracles of Trump 2.0, to have the border closed and that problem reversed as quickly as it was. Is that something people are interested in talking about, or are they more out there telling you, listen, I get it. I know that's what you want to argue, but I want results now. Do you think that kind of vector will work for Republicans to remind people, hey, we were in a deep hole when we got here?
17: Well, we've got to remind people, and we hope that people will listen. Biden era overspending, the trillions of dollars of extra money that were spent in the name of fighting COVID, those were going to have long-term effects on inflation and affordability and interest rates. You just can't spend trillions of extra dollars and then expect that not to have an effect. Among other things, in the One Big Beautiful Bill, we cut mandatory spending by $1.6 trillion, more than was ever cut before. We ended the war on affordable energy. If we did not have this conflict going on in Iran right now, we'd be talking about probably gas prices in the mid $2 per gallon range. So we have there are definitely challenges. We cannot ignore the pain that people are feeling, but a lot of it is a hangover from just lousy Biden era policies. And heaven knows we are safer today. Fentanyl deaths are down. The border is more secure.
1: We've gotten a lot done despite the challenges we were handed. Congressman Bob Onder of Missouri, thanks for coming by. We'll take a break and have more news after this. It's Scott Jennings. Stay with us.
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1: All right, it's Friday, September the 25th. Hollywood Sean, I don't think we've done this in a while. But it's good to get back in the saddle. 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
1: All right. I am disappointed today. Beyond disappointed. Because Congress had a chance to do something useful for you. And once again, it appears to be putting it off. Senators from both parties have been working toward a deal on permitting reform. You've heard us talk about it on the show. Senator Thune came on here during the Dallas convention and said, I think we can get this done by Election Day. You have Republicans and Democrats meeting. The vibrations were good. Everybody was thinking, yes, finally, after years of waiting and working and waiting and working and talking and stalling and starting, maybe we're here. I think one guy came on here and told us we're on the 5-yard line, which is pretty close. So you had people working towards a deal on permitting reform. And what does that mean, by the way? If you want to build an energy project in America, you need a clear process and a reasonable timeline in which you get an answer. We don't have that right now. And it's hamstringing us on energy production and transmission. So like if you want to build a power plant or a transmission line, a pipeline, a refinery, we need those right now. A wind farm, whatever. Pick your project. We can argue about which ones we want to build, but we cannot meet our energy needs if the answer to every proposal for any of this is, well, maybe someday, oh, well, I need another review. Oh, here's another lawsuit. You can't do anything in the regime that we currently have. So they're talking about the permitting reform. But this week, the talk stalled. And the fact is, Trump and the Republicans gave Democrats everything they wanted. Donald Trump, who you know hates windmills, even said, yes, we'll do some wind and solar. But the legislation is stalled. It appears unlikely to move before the midterms. Because Democrats are holding it up. Specifically one, New Mexico Senator Martin Heinrich. He's the pain of the week. Trump gave them everything they wanted. You got Donald Trump, the biggest hater of windmills in America, out here saying, okay, fine, we'll do some wind. Not good enough for the Democrats. If you're out there and you're paying your electric bill, wondering, what's Washington doing about this? Well, nothing. But specifically because Martin Heinrich of New Mexico says we're not going to do anything about it. Beyond disappointing. At the same time, Heinrich is blocking this permitting reform. He also stopped the Senate the other day from passing the ratepayer protection bill. So this is the bill, great idea, that says if you're going to build a data center, you, the tech company, you have to be responsible, financially responsible, for paying for all the energy infrastructure that will be required to get you online. It passed the House 417-3. Everybody says it's a good idea. Overwhelmingly bipartisan. Goes over to the Senate. John Husted of Ohio, he's a senator. He's been working on it in the Senate. He says, okay, let's just do this by unanimous consent. Everybody seems to think it's a good idea. Let's just do it and make it law for the American people. And here comes Martin Heinrich. He won't let it happen. One senator can block those things. And in this case, the senator's name is Martin Heinrich. So he's blocking you on ratepayer protection, and now he's blocking you on permitting reform. You know, we have the resources, we have the workers, we have the ingenuity, and goodness knows we have the American people who need help. What we don't have are enough people of good faith in Washington, D.C. to make something happen. And all it takes in this case is one person of bad faith. And that person right now is New Mexico Senator Martin Heinrich, who is the relief factor pain of the week.
3: That's the relief factor pain of the week. Oh. Scott Jennings, a real pain in the agenda for the lefties.
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7: With SRN News, I'm Mary Rose. President Trump is rejecting an Iranian proposal to reopen the Strait of Hormuz. The president told reporters on the White House lawn Saturday they want to make a deal where they open the strait immediately because they're losing so badly. The Wall Street Journal first reported that the president had rejected Iran's offer to revive a ceasefire and reopen the Strait of Hormuz. The Iranian foreign minister had said Friday that the choice rests with the United States. He called it a concrete seven-day plan that had been conveyed to the U.S. through mediator Qatar and was ready to start as soon as the U.S. accepts. Officials in Greece say several members of an American family were killed Friday in a building collapse in Athens. A Greek fire official said Saturday the four tourists whose identities have not been released were staying in a two-story building that buckled after a possible gas explosion. This is SRN News.
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8: Tonight, expect mostly cloudy skies and windy conditions with intermittent rain, later transitioning to a steady downpour. The low will be 57 degrees. Tomorrow, it'll be windy and cool with continued rain. Heavy downpours may result in additional flooding. The high temperature for tomorrow will be 64 degrees. I'm meteorologist Jason Caterina on Philadelphia's AM 990 The Answer and 990theanswer.com.
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1: All right, coming up in 60 seconds, we're going to have an honest conversation, folks. Gird yourselves. We're going to have an honest conversation about the public opinion environment out there with our friend Brent Buchanan, one of the best pollsters out there. He works for a company called Signal. He's on the line. He'll be here shortly. First, I want to talk to you about investing in gold and silver. You hear a lot about it these days. The question is not, should I do this? 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Okay, we're just a few weeks away from the midterm elections, and this week feels like, I told this to Henry Olson a couple of days ago, this feels like the freak-out week of the election so far. With all the polling that comes out this week, Democrats are leading in the generic congressional ballot. And there's some enthusiasm gap perhaps out there that we're seeing between Democrats and Republicans. I wanted to have an honest conversation about all this with one of my favorite pollsters. His name is Brent Buchanan. He is the CEO of a polling outfit called Signal, C-Y-G-N-A-L. Brent, get on in here. You've taken a recent national survey, by the way. I'm going to let you set the table. What can you tell us about the national political environment right now?
16: Well, let's think about historical context first, and that is Republicans poll really badly in the summer. Usually around Labor Day, Republicans start to pay attention. And the Democrats have had free rein in a ton of races to do advertising without Republicans countering them. So when people are asking me, how do you feel about the political environment? I tell them, let's wait until about after the first 10 days of October, because the spending advantage that Republicans currently have has only been in place for about a week, in some places less than a week. So take the numbers I'm telling you with that context in mind. First being that we show Democrats leading by 9 points on the generic ballot. And it's the largest enthusiasm gap that we have measured before. There's a huge shift in non-college educated voters, which the Republican Party over the last 20 years has built their base on people without a college degree. That's what gave Donald Trump the victory in all of his elections. And for the first time, at least in my history in polling, we actually have Democrats leading with non-college educated voters. So when I got
1: Let me stop you right there, Brent. Hold on. Are these voters like in love with Democrats, or are they just mad at Republicans?
16: They're pretty mad at Republicans. They're mad at Trump specifically, but also Republicans pretty similarly. When you look at people who are saying they're voting in the midterm and that they voted for Donald Trump in 2024, those folks who have fallen off of Trump, you can call them Trump sour, whatever term you want to apply, they are more than twice as net negative on Democrats as they are Republicans, yet they're still voting for the Democrat.
1: Hmm. Now, you do say 88% of Trump's 2024 voters are still voting Republican, but it's an enthusiasm issue, right? It's less than the Harris voters. Is that the issue right now? It's not really persuasion, but one of enthusiasm and motivation?
16: Completely, and it's not with the MAGA base. The MAGA base is still very much behind Donald Trump. So if you say you are very Republican, or if you say I'm definitely more Trump Republican than a traditional Republican, mm-hmm. we have no issue with those individuals. They are as enthused as the hardest people on the left are too. The challenge is the softer spot within the middle. So if you look at folks who are less ideological Republicans, a little bit more moderate, maybe they consider themselves independent, but they tend to vote Republican. They may say they're somewhat conservative. Those folks are 54% frustrated at both parties. So at least of that 12% that has fallen off of Trump, still saying they're going to vote in the midterm, they've fallen off on a little bit less on Republicans. But the challenge there is they're just really frustrated. And they're not uber conservatives. Those people are locked in.
1: All right, Brent, you said that we have a generic congressional environment of 51-42 in favor of the Democrats. And let's just explain what that means. So if a pollster says the generic ballot is, what they've asked people is, in the November election, do you intend to vote Democrat or Republican? They don't mention the candidates. They just say which party. So the generic ballot, that's what that's called, you say is +9 Democrat, 51-42. I also read a social media post you issued the other day in which you said the entire midterm for the GOP rests on if they can get traditional Republicans and soft Republicans reengaged and out to the polls, which we were just discussing. And you said that's most of the generic ballot gap right now. So if you're a Republican campaign, is that what you should be spending all your time on? Getting traditional Republicans and soft Republicans reengaged, would that be enough to erase some of the problems that you're probably seeing on your own generic ballot in your own state or your own district?
16: Yes, because what works with those individuals also works with people who would consider themselves moderate to center-right independents. There's even traditional Democrats, because to your point about Trump versus traditional, I think the media narrative is that Trump Republicans make up a massive amount of the Republican Party. The truth is they only make up about 45% of the Republican Party, and people who don't put that label on themselves make up the other 55%. So if you're having a problem in it of enthusiasm with one of your two sides of your own coalition, the challenge seems so daunting right now because our challenge is with the larger side of our coalition. Democrats are about 2/3 progressive to 1/3 traditional when you look inside of people who call themselves Democrats. And the message that works with these disaffected, you know, less ideological Republicans also actually works decently well with traditional Democrats who also are not super enthused about the types of candidates that they nominated this cycle.
1: Brent, you mentioned that you think some of the problems for Republicans came over the summer when Democrats started spending and running these campaigns and sort of crushed Republicans with a lot of paid messages on TV and digital and other places. As a tactical matter, did Republicans wait too long? I mean, we've been hearing all year that the Republicans have this massive money advantage. We have all this money and in theory should be able to outspend the Democrats, but it sounds like the other party ran in the open field for a while. Now Republicans are catching up, and that's manifesting itself heavily in other states like Texas, for instance. But did we wait too long? Is that what happened here?
16: It was just a strategic call, and I don't think it was the wrong strategic call, simply because if you look at these disaffected Trump voters who are either gone back to the Democrats or the majority of them are just still sitting on the sidelines for Republicans right now, they are harder to reach. We did a reachability index on our most recent September survey, which you can go look at the whole thing on cygn.al, our website, where we looked at what types of content do people consume on a daily basis, how much of it, when are they doing that, mornings or evenings. When they get political communications, do they look at them or do they trash them? And we took all of that and scored each respondent to the survey. And about a quarter of the voters that Republicans need fall in the hard to reach category or impossible to reach category, which is a higher percentage of any category that we're talking about here. So you could make the argument that it was worth waiting because those people are actively avoiding communication. They're actively avoiding the news. They're actively avoiding politics, and spending money in August may have been throwing good money after bad. And that the gamble here is that by waiting and flooding the zone, you know, within the last 50 days of the election, that we actually catch more of the harder to reach folks because we didn't waste that money when they were 100% actively avoiding us. Maybe they're only 70% actively avoiding political communication right now.
1: All right, we're talking to Brent Buchanan. He's CEO of a polling firm called Signal and one of the best known and best liked Republican pollsters out there. Brent, got about a minute here before we take a break. So talking about these working class, non-college voters that you now say Democrats have made inroads with, if you're a Republican campaign out there, what is it you need to say to them to bring them back? Is it more an economic message? Is it more a cultural message? Is it a mixture? What's your advice?
16: It's economic, but it's empathy first, because those people are hurting. The reason that they move so much, when you go back and look at where we ended the 24 presidential election with non-college voters compared to now, it's shifted. But where it's been a bigger shift is when you look at people who make less than $125,000 a year, which is about 2/3 of the midterm electorate falls in that income category. They have shifted almost 20 points. So it's very easy to say that these people are feeling it more than the third who make more than $125,000 a year, because that group actually got 1 to 2 points more Republican since the presidential election. So if you're not showing empathy that it sucks right now and it's hard to make ends meet, and you're not acknowledging upfront that it's been hard and we're working to change these things, we can't change them overnight. But the empathy up front matters more, and then you got to talk about the economic aspects.
1: All right, we'll continue this conversation here in just a few minutes. Brent Buchanan is the CEO of Signal, which is one of the leading Republican pollsters out there. Brent, when we come back, I'll put you on the lightning round clock. We'll see how you do with it. Scott Jennings on Salem, Common Sense for the American People. Stay with us.
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6: In college football today, number one Texas held on for a 20-17 victory at 14th-ranked Tennessee. Tennessee recovered a late onside kick and tried a Hail Mary from the Texas 46-yard line, but the Longhorns batted it down to the end zone as time expired. Number seven, Ohio State over Illinois, 42-19. Buckeye receiver Jeremiah Smith, 12 catches for 217 and 4 touchdowns. Right now, third-ranked Notre Dame, a 42-3 lead at Purdue early in the fourth quarter. Number two, Georgia's taking a 21-0 lead over Oklahoma 6 minutes into the second quarter. Number 21, Florida, leading fourth-ranked Ole Miss 10-0 after one. And number 18, Michigan, leads 17th-ranked Iowa by a score of 10-7 4 minutes into the second quarter at Ann Arbor.
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8: All right, Friday, September the 25th, rounding out the week with our friend Brent Buchanan, CEO of the polling firm Signal, CYGNAL, big Republican pollster. Brent, we're going to put you on the clock here and do some lightning round, if that's okay with you. I know for a pollster, I'm gonna pin you down right here, buddy. Sometimes I feel like you guys, you like to be a little more nuanced sometimes. I'm not gonna allow it this afternoon, Brent. Don't try it.
9: Hey, we operate on the margin of error. So every answer I give has a 3% margin of error one way or the other.
8: I love it. All right, let's start number one. One word for the political mood in America right now.
9: Do you have a beeper if I said the word? I'll just say dour. How about that?
8: Yeah, no, I don't need Brendan Carr in here putting me in a headlock. You said dour? All right, dour. That's it.
9: Dour.
8: All right, what issue right now is moving voters fastest?
9: Corruption.
8: Corruption. Now, see, I think most of our audience would have said, oh, inflation or economy. But you think corruption is this like an undercurrent issue? Are we going to see some of this popping up in advertising, you think?
9: It is. You're already starting to see it from the Democrats.
8: Interesting. Do you think Republicans can use this? I do. I mean, I think about like the Minnesota Senate race where, you know, it's, you know, fraud in Minnesota state government. To me, is sort of a corruption issue. Do you think there's room in this issue for Republicans to use it?
9: It's a candidate by candidate opportunity.
8: All right. What do voters care about that Washington keeps missing?
9: Prices.
8: All right. What question do campaigns always forget to ask in polls?
9: Why do you feel that way?
8: All right. Let me ask you a question. You're a pollster. We hear about polling, and everybody loves to digest the polls. What do you like more just to get a feel for what's going on in a state or a district? A poll?

0: or go sit in on a focus group where you actually listen to people talk to a moderator?
1: It depends on how much you know already. I always would prefer focus groups to orient myself. I mean, I've done work outside the U.S. before where I literally know nothing about what's going on in that given country. And we'll traditionally start with 8 to 12 focus groups around the country. And when we give the client the initial report, the feedback normally is, wow, you know as much as we do about this. So if given the budget, focus groups, if not, put open-ended questions on a survey. And it's helpful directionally to understand what are people saying in their own words.
0: What is the most overrated polling number? Or let me ask it a different way. What's the polling number that the media always obsesses about, but you just roll your eyes at?
1: But usually they obsess over the horse race. And I don't look at the horse race on anybody else's surveys or even my own until I scroll all the way to the bottom and I see what do they have the prior presidential vote ballot at. So if you go to a state that, let's say, Trump won by 5 points and you ask the question to midterm voters, who did you vote for in the last presidential election? And that says Harris plus 6. Well, it's pretty unlikely that the electorate itself has shifted 11 points. Now, a ballot might have shifted 11 points, but an electorate didn't shift 11 points. That just doesn't happen. So I always scroll to the bottom to say, does this partisan make sense, ship make sense, and does the presidential ballot from the last election make sense? And then I'll decide if I'm going to look at the rest of the survey.
0: What is one phrase that voters hear from politicians that causes them to immediately tune out?
1: Talking about the past or yourself.
0: So you're saying it would be a mistake to go over your accomplishments or blame the previous occupant? Or give me a little color on that.
1: For the most part, yes, unless it is tied to, and here's what I'm going to do. Voters are less what have you done for me lately and more what are you going to do for me.
0: All right, final question for Brent Buchanan. Election night, what is the first number you're looking for to tell you where things are headed?
1: Picking a key county in a state on the East Coast, and once they've fully or mostly reported, looking at how close is that or far off from the presidential race the prior 2 years ago. Because that's going to give you a good indication of how close to, moderately far from, or really far from the presidential results are going to be probably in the rest of the country.
0: All right. His name is Brent Buchanan. He's the CEO of Signal, big Republican pollster. Find him on the internet, CYGN.AL. The company is called Signal. Brent, you've been a good sport. Thanks for being our Pundit of the Week. We're wrapping things up. I hope you have a great weekend. We'll be back Monday. It's Common Sense for the American people. See you then.
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0: You know, Ronald Reagan believed self-government required something that government could never replace, responsibility in the hands of the people. In his 1981 inaugural address, Reagan warned against the idea that America had become too complicated to be governed by its citizens. Reagan asked, "If no one among us is capable of governing himself, then who among us has the capacity to govern someone else?" For Reagan, limited government was not about having no government. It was about remembering where responsibility begins, with individuals, families, communities, and the people themselves. Because when government assumes every responsibility, citizens gradually surrender their own. Self-government asks more of us than dependence ever will. And freedom requires a people willing to govern themselves before asking government.
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10: With SRN News, I'm Mary Rose. A new study shows the expansion of Medicaid is being linked to better outcomes for older adult cancer patients living in low-income areas.
11: The expansion started under the Affordable Care Act more than a decade ago. Researchers at the American Cancer Society are finding the expansion has resulted in earlier cancer diagnoses. They analyzed national cancer database information for nearly 1.5 million people aged 65 and older in low-income communities who were diagnosed with cancer between 2010 and 2021. I'm Tammy Trujillo.
10: A new move against Iran's financial network is being welcomed as a step toward holding the terror financing regime accountable. Correspondent Bernie Bennett has the details.
12: The United Arab Emirates says it has sanctioned local branches of Iran's bank Meli, accusing them of violating laws against money laundering, terrorism financing, and weapons proliferation. The order blocks financial transactions between the branches and Iran, including trade finance and fund transfers. Critics say the UAE should go further and stop Iran from rerouting money through third countries. Bernie Bennett reporting.
10: A final vote is expected in the Senate Monday on a bill dealing with college sports. This marks the furthest college sports legislation that has advanced in Congress. The Protect College Sports Act needs at least 51 votes to officially advance through the Senate and would be a win for the NCAA and its conferences. The bipartisan bill would give the NCAA the power to establish new rules on athlete eligibility, transfers and player compensation, and put restraints on conference realignment and a future Super League. This is SRN News. Pro-life advocates look to the midterms.
13: According to an analysis by LifeNews.com, the races in 10 states are likely to determine whether Republicans retain their slim majority in the Senate and their ability to promote life and block Democratic abortion legislation. The composition of the Senate may turn on the outcome of the vote in Alaska, Iowa, Kansas, Maine, Michigan, Minnesota, Nebraska, New Hampshire, Ohio, and Texas. Pro-life voters are being urged to turn out. Michael Harrington reporting.
10: Jewish heirs of Holocaust victims have filed lawsuits seeking the return of Nazi-looted artwork from museums in California and Poland. The cases are the first under new state and federal laws strengthening restitution claims. One suit targets the Norton Simon Museum, with another seeks watercolors painted under duress by Holocaust survivors. This is SRN News. For most of Wednesday's Senate Judiciary hearing on protecting women's sports, not a single Democratic senator was in attendance. Tennessee Republican Senator Marsha Blackburn says America should honor our overlooked athletes.
14: I fully believe we should take October 10th, 1010, which Roman numerals XX, and we should celebrate all 3 million of our high school and college female athletes.
10: The Pennsylvania Department of Health announced Friday that 55 new measles cases had been reported in the state. Officials said the 890 measles cases had been confirmed across 39 counties in the state so far for the year. The outbreak has resulted in 173 hospitalizations statewide and four measles-related deaths. More details at srnnews.com.
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15: Tonight, expect mostly cloudy skies and windy conditions with intermittent rain, later transitioning to a steady downpour. The low will be 57 degrees. Tomorrow, it'll be windy and cool with continued rain. Heavy downpours may result in additional flooding. The high temperature for tomorrow will be 64 degrees. I'm meteorologist Jason Caterina on Philadelphia's AM 990 The Answer and 990theanswer.com.
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22: 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When Evel Knievel set out to do the most outrageous, quote-unquote, motorcycle jump ever.
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24: 3, 2, 1. You released prematurely. He started to roll, and he's coming back this way now.
25: And there's
24: the top chute is out, the main chute is out. There she goes. She hits the rim of the canyon.
25: Going to crash, obviously, into the rim.
24: It's okay, though. She's coming down about 17 feet per second. Slowly going down.
25: Just hit the rock.
22: Hopefully you remember that. Evel Knievel attempting to jump across Snake River Canyon. Remember that? Welcome and thanks so much for joining us today on this week's edition of the Retirement Income Show. I am your host, Don Avgerinos, and we have an interesting show for you today. This program is a retirement income resource. Do you know that the happiest people in retirement are the people who have a reliable source of income? They are the ones that don't have to look at the stock market every day. Knowledge is power. And I hope you learned something from this show today. I think you will, because there's an old saying, you don't know what you don't know. So, Evel Knievel. Remember the motorcycle that he planned to use? Oh my gosh, that was anything but a motorcycle. The fact that it had two wheels was pretty much a joke. I don't even know if they turned. That thing was basically a small rocket. I remember that day because, like so many other people, I was a huge Evel Knievel fan. I watched all of his stunts and jumps. I remember looking at the angle of that ramp. Actually, it was a launch pad. I was thinking to myself, man, that thing looks pretty steep. How's he going to get over that huge canyon gap? Well, it turned out I was right. Somebody miscalculated badly, and that rocket cycle went nearly straight up. Then it came straight down into Snake River. Fortunately, there was a parachute attached so that Evel Knievel landed safely. They were so far off that lots of people wondered if the whole thing was a big PR stunt. But that's a debate for another day. The point here today is that you may have a gap in your retirement plan. If you don't use the right tools to bridge that gap, your retirement dreams may end up in the financial equivalent of the bottom of Snake River Canyon, just like Evel Knievel. Today, I'm giving you the financial knowledge you will need to fill the gap in your retirement income plan. On the first part of the show, we're going to make sure that you've identified and addressed any gaps that may exist in your retirement plan. I know it can be very challenging to think about all the pieces that you need to create confidence in your retirement plan. It can be kind of tricky. There are three main things that you need to know about filling the gap. The first thing is you need to find out where the gap exists. You don't know what you don't know, so the best way is to figure out a budget for retirement. How much do you think you're going to need to spend? I know there's a lot of people out there that don't do well with budgets. That's okay, because there's a couple of ways that you can do this. If you're a highly analytical or you're a numbers person, you may enjoy numbers. You may be good with spreadsheets and organizing numbers. Maybe you have some software skills like Quicken, or you track your expenses. If that's you, it may be as simple as printing a report or building a spreadsheet that helps you identify what your average expenses are in a monthly basis. And you can figure out some of the additional needs that you may have later in retirement. Now, the other way for those of us who aren't analytical, and I kind of like this way because it's very simple. There's a lot of people out there that don't like numbers. So you can do something called a top-down budget, where you look at your recent tax return and find something called your AGI. That stands for your adjusted gross income. That's basically the number that includes almost all of your taxable income. You take that number and subtract what you paid in taxes, and also subtract things that you won't be spending money on when it comes to retirement. That's how you come up with a net amount that you burn through in a year. That can be a very simple and straightforward way to figure it all out. Now, you may be intimidated by numbers, and I can assure you that you're not alone. I've been doing this a long time, and I've talked to a lot of people who are intimidated by numbers. You know, there's a simple way to solve that problem. If you go on my website, you can download a report called Real Life Challenges and How to Reset Your Retirement. And in that report, there's a lot of good information on how to do this. So the website is risphilly.com. That stands for the Retirement Income Show, Philly. So, you know, RIS Philly. Or you can just give me a call and I'll send it to you. But it's really important. You have to know how much you spend. And not only that, it makes a lot of sense to split your expenses up into two categories. The first category is your necessities. That's what you absolutely need to live off of. And the other part is your luxuries and conveniences. This is anything that's not necessary. So you have your core expenses, which are mandatory, and you got to make sure those expenses are covered by reliable income. As a fiduciary, we're here to give you honest, objective advice. It's all about you, your goals, and making sure that you have those gaps filled in your retirement. So here's an example of that top-down budgeting. I was helping Peggy figure this out just the other day. On her tax return, her AGI, remember, adjusted gross income, is the total of your income sources that are added together minus contributions to a retirement account and those kind of things. It was about $120,000. Now, we subtract payments to the federal, state, and FICA taxes. So that was about $34,000. And when she retires in 2 years, her mortgage is going to be paid off. That was $1,500 a month, so that's another $1,800 a year. And her $500 a month car payment is going to be gone, so that's another $6,000. And one other thing, she was saving $1,000 a month into a brokerage account, so that's another $12,000 that we're going to subtract. So if you add that all up, you got $34,000 that she was paying in taxes, $18,000 in her mortgage payment, $6,000 for her car, and $12,000 she was saving, you have $70,000 that she is using now, but she won't be spending when she gets into retirement. That means her retirement income that she actually needs for income in retirement is $120,000 minus 70. When we add those numbers up, that leaves her with $50,000 a year, and she wants to budget $10,000 a year for travel and mission trips that she wants to go with her church friends to. So if we add that up, 50 plus 10, we have $60,000 of net income that we have to figure out how she's going to get in retirement. Hopefully you follow me on that. I just want you to see the point. It's easy to take your adjusted gross income and subtract some of the big numbers that you know off the top of your head, and you come up with a net income need that you need in retirement. You know, this reminds me of a story that I heard a while back, and it's about the importance of having reliable lifetime income. And, you know, it's not when you run out of money. It's all those years that build up before you run out of money that you can see your account being drained and it's going down, down, down. And you're miserable and you're not spending money and you're not having the time of your life like you should be having in your golden years. And a lot of people fall into this trap because they don't do the right planning in the beginning, in the early years when it's time to do that planning. They wait till it's too late. So I want to tell you the story. I really love this story. So sit back, relax, and here we go. Once upon a time, there was a family from Philly who had never been to the desert before. They had never seen sand dunes or a cactus or a coyote or a lizard, but they wanted to. So they booked a family vacation to Death Valley, California. And they were going to go to Death Valley through Nevada into Arizona. And they booked the trip for the middle of July. When they landed, it was 126 degrees. Now, at 126 degrees, you can fry eggs on the pavement, but it's okay. They had a big old Cadillac Eldorado with ice-cold air conditioning. They got into their Cadillac Eldorado and started to drive, and it was wonderful. At first, there were sand dunes on and on and on. They had never seen so much sand. There was a cactus, one cactus after the other. There were lizards running everywhere. There was a coyote. Look, there's a tarantula. There's a rattlesnake eating a rabbit. They had never seen that before. They were having the time of their lives. But as the day went on, somebody noticed that the gas gauge was almost on E, and the next town was 100 miles away. Now, panic set in. The air conditioner comes off. The windows come down. The heat of the day comes in. They start sweating. They start arguing. Arguments began about how fast they should drive and what they'll do when they run out of gas in the middle of the desert. They were fighting. They were arguing. They were miserable. The remainder of the trip was spent with a constant fixation on that fuel gauge. And they knew they were going to run out. They just didn't know when. That's why you need a reliable lifetime income. That's because it's not about the day you run out. Running out of money is all about those years in retirement that you know you're going to run out of money, and it's going to happen. And you're fighting, and you're arguing, and you're miserable. Your eyes are constantly on that bank account as it goes down, down, down, and you know you're going to run out. You just don't know when. You see, having a reliable source of income is like having a guaranteed quarter tank of gas all the way through Death Valley, all the way through your retirement. Having that peace of mind. Don't you want that same kind of peace of mind? Don't you deserve that? Don't you and your spouse deserve to have that peace of mind through retirement so you'll never have to worry about running out of gas in the middle of Death Valley? I believe everyone deserves that kind of peace of mind. The problem is most people don't know how to get that reliable lifetime income out of their portfolio of assets that they have accumulated their entire lifetime. I hope you enjoyed that story. It's one of my favorite stories, and I've said it on the air before, and I think it really drives the point home. I am Don Avgerinos, and this is the Retirement Income Show. 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
22: 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This is the Retirement Income Show, and I'm your host, Don Avgerinos. You know the old saying, you don't know what you don't know, right? My goal is to educate you because retirement income planning can be challenging. It requires a tax-efficient approach, which lets you integrate multiple components, such as Social Security income, pension income, your required minimum distributions, optimizing your investments for income and growth. And since everyone's situation is different, that means one size does not fit all. So let's continue. Today, I have talked about the first step in filling the gap in your retirement, and that is finding where the gap exists in your financial plan. That means step one, you have to figure out how much income you need to meet all of your expenses and all the financial demands that you're going to have in your retirement. Of course, the basic stuff like living expenses, well, we all know that we're going to have these, you know, like the electric bill, putting gas in the car, going out to eat once in a while. All those types of things are basic living expenses. But that's the fairly straightforward part because there are really only a few things that are fixed expense items. You have to drill a little bit harder to find out what are the income sources that I need. This is step two. You have to understand that in addition to your regular expenses, the basic living expenses, you also have to have your fun stuff, like trips. How about funding the grandkids' education? Is that on your agenda? How about helping them with a down payment on their first house? Don't you want to live those exciting and lovable and laughable dreams during your retirement? Step one is figuring out how much do you want to have to spend in your retirement. Now that you know how much income you need, in other words, your expenses, you need to drill down to find out how much fixed income you actually have. This one is fairly straightforward because there are only a few sources. You have your Social Security as a base. That's going to start at some point between age 62 and 70, depending on your situation, of course. Maybe you're fortunate enough to have one of those pensions, right? And possibly an annuity payout, whether it's an immediate annuity or some other sort of annuity, like one of those new cash balance pension plans, you might have one of those too. That's it. Those three things: Social Security, maybe a pension, and possibly an annuity cash balance pension plan. You need to take those three pieces, the ones that apply to you, and come up with a number. If your Social Security is $30,000 a year and you have a pension that's $12,000 a year, that gives you $42,000. So if you recall my example from before the break, we were talking about Peggy, right? And she needed about $60,000 to cover everything that she needed in retirement. So the difference between what Peggy needs for a retirement, which is $60,000, and her fixed income, so we look at her Social Security and pension, so that's $42,000, right? So what's the gap? 60 minus 42 is 18. So in order for Peggy to retire and be stress-free from an income standpoint, she needs to know how is she going to fill that income gap. Now, that's something that you have to take very seriously because this is the part that most people miss. Why? Because they just look at their investment account balance and assume they're going to figure out how to make it last. Listen, that is not planning. That's nothing but wishful thinking. You cannot live 20 or 30 years of your life in wishful thinking. I tell people all the time, you have to plan for 30 years in retirement. If you plan for 20 years and live 25, then you get a big whoops moment, just like that family did in my story about Death Valley. It's better to plan for 30 or 35 years and maybe live 20 to 25 years. At least if that happens, you're prepared. You have to make sure you're set up for genuine income for a very long time. So now that we know how much Peggy needs for income out of her portfolio, the next step is to figure out the right way to take it out. So I don't know how many of you know this, but there is a right way and a wrong way to take income out of a portfolio. Anytime we have an investment, there are two components to your return out of your investment. So one of the components is growth. That means when your investment grows in value from the equity standpoint. So imagine you buy something at, you know, $10 a share and then it grows to $20 a share. Well, that's growth. The other way that you get a return from your portfolio is from interest and dividends. That's the income component. So your total return that you get is when you add up growth plus interest and dividends, growth plus income. So there's a whole universe of income producing assets out there, and they are so diverse and dynamic, and they are all kinds, such as interest from bonds or interest from dividends from common stock or interest from preferred stock, which act a little bit differently. There's interest from banks with their CDs and their savings accounts, which are pretty low, but there is a level of protection and safety there. And it all depends on the purpose of your money and, you know, how you're going to use it. There's also the insurance companies with the cash balance pension plans, their annuities. There's also the real estate investment trusts that are out there. There's these business development contracts that are BDCs that loan money to corporations that need them that also have a nice rate of return. And using all these different tools, and all these have their own level of risk. So depending on how much and when and how you're going to take this money out, all depends on how that portfolio is going to be designed. Because a true income specialist uses all those tools and they look at them through the lens of taxation to make sure that it's done in the most efficient way. And then you have to think about when you have to start taking your required minimum distributions. how does that affect your tax bracket going forward? And if you have a large IRA or a large 401k, those required minimum distributions get bigger and bigger, and they can push you into another tax bracket if that's the case. Sometimes people will position their assets in a way that those required minimum distributions are minimal or they actually go away altogether. And that's another type of planning, which is called a Roth conversion strategy. And a lot of people do this in the years right after they retire when they are in the lowest tax bracket and before they turn their Social Security on. The options people have are fantastic and so dynamic. Remember Peggy's case. Over her working life, Peggy saved about $600,000 in her 401k. She was a moderate risk taker. She wasn't afraid to take a little bit of risk, even when she was in retirement. So in Peggy's case, we showed you how she could take $400,000 and invest that for interest and dividends and get the income that she needs using only a portion of her assets. Then she could take that other $200,000 and invest that for growth. And that growth is going to address her income needs in the future and take care of inflation or some kind of long-term care event. Who knows what the cost of healthcare is going to be in the future. But now she has confidence, not only to get the income, but she can also take the other $200,000 and again, have it grow a little bit more. Maybe she can put it into some exchange-traded funds that have low costs and low expense ratios, right? And that hedge is going to make her have the confidence and peace of mind that she wants in retirement. Why? Because we figured out how to fill that income gap with the other $400,000. And now she doesn't have to worry about it anymore. If you want to find out if you have enough renewable income and fill the income gap in your retirement, reach out to us. The phone number is 1-800-551-5576 or go online and visit our website at risphilly.com. We will use your real numbers and help you figure out your real situation so that you can make an informed decision about your retirement. So as a recap, remember, to confidently fill the gap in your retirement plan, you probably need three things. First, you need to know how much your expenses are going to be if you want to live the retirement that you always dreamed of. Second, you have to know what your fixed income is so you can figure out what the gap between those two numbers are. Third, where is the income going to come from to fill that gap? And are you going to be using all the tools I mentioned earlier? If you don't have all three of those locked up, you may end up like Evel Knievel in the financial snake river. We're talking about filling the income gaps. As a fiduciary, we're here to give you honest, objective advice. It's all about you, your goals, and making sure that you have those gaps filled in your retirement plan. We're going to take a short break, and when we come back, we're going to talk about inflation and the 4% rule and the 60-40 rule, and see how that all ties in together.
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22: Welcome back, and we've got an exciting second part of the show for you today because we're going to talk about two rules of thumb that you might have heard of, and let's see if they're still current or whether they could be reevaluated, especially in this inflationary environment. What are those two rules? We're going to talk about the 4% rule, and we're also going to talk about the 60-40 rule. For those of you who may not be familiar with these rules, let me explain what they are, starting with the 4% rule. Well, the 4% rule is a general rule of thumb. It's been around for a few decades now. Back in the late 80s, early 90s, is when this rule was developed by Professor William Bergen. And that basically says that if you have a balanced portfolio of maybe a 50-50 mix, stocks over bonds, or a 60-40 mix, somewhere in that range, then you can safely take out about 4% a year and adjust it for inflation and really not ever have to worry about running out of money over a 30-year retirement. Now, this is a general rule that advisors have been talking about with their clients and recommending for their clients for many, many years. I think a lot of its attractiveness is just because it's very, very simple. 4%. It's an easy number. But lately, it has been questioned. The question is whether the 4% rule is still really even valid. The reason it's been questioned is because of the fact that back in the late 80s and early 90s, interest rates were quite a bit higher than they are today. As a matter of fact, if you take a look at the 10-year Treasury, whose rate is often referred to as the risk-free rate of return within our industry, and you go back to 1987, do you care to guess what interest rate you could have gotten for a 10-year period of time with the highest credit rating if you were to buy a 10-year Treasury back in 1987? Well, I think the answer is going to surprise you because you could have gotten more than 10% a year every single year for 10 years. Now, let me ask you, if that offer was available to you today, raise your hand if you would take that offer. I'm guessing that every single one of you listening to this show would absolutely sign up for a 10% plus return on an investment over the next 10 years that's backed by the U.S. government. It was during this time where you could have gotten 8 or 10% or more of highly rated interest each and every year. That's when the 4% rule was born. And that's really when it started gaining its foothold. If you could safely make a 4% withdrawal each year from your portfolio when interest rates were 10%, well, what about now? Can you still comfortably rely on the 4% rule? This is a question that's now been on the mind of economists and other financial experts for probably many years at this point. So a lot of people out there are in a dilemma. Do I take on more risk or do I spend less? You know, we have our go-go years, our slow-go years, and our no-go years in retirement. Back on January 21st, 2013, Morningstar did a study titled Low Bond Yields and Safe Portfolio Withdrawal Rates. And what they wanted to find out is whether the 4% rule is still good. They analyzed the numbers 10 ways to Sunday. When you look at the report and you read the research report, the reality is that the analysis that went on to do this was just amazing. But the end of the study concluded that the 4% rule really is no longer any good. So what is the new rule? Well, the new rule, according to Morningstar, is the rule of 2.7. At least that's what it was 8 or 9 years ago when they initially did the study. Now they've run some numbers again. They've continued to update their numbers. And they're basically saying that the new rule is the rule of 3.3. So they've updated their projections and are basically trying to say that you can't get 4% out of your portfolio, but you can comfortably get a 3.3% out of your portfolio. And if you have a balanced portfolio and you decide to take 3.3% out of your portfolio, then you have a 90% chance that your portfolio will last you through a 30-year retirement. That's the conclusion of their study. And yet, it doesn't have to be that way. That study was based on standard 60-40 and 50-50 portfolios that were basically the set-and-forget type of portfolios. You know, the kind most people have. It didn't take into account a custom portfolio managed by a retirement income specialist. I'll give you an example. Someone came into my office because she was concerned about inflation eating away at her portfolio. She literally told me, and I love the analogy because I use it all the time, she's beginning to consume the chickens along with the eggs in her portfolio. She was starting to eat into the principal, and she didn't want to do that. And simply by adjusting her portfolio in such a way that she's now getting just 1% higher return from interest and dividends out of her investments, she now has an extra $500 a month coming from the eggs instead of selling shares and eating her chickens. That's $500 a month. That $500 a month is equivalent to going out to dinner 2 more times every month. Or it could be a car payment. You get the point. It could be the difference of what inflation is doing to her expenses. And you can do the same thing. Remember, you have a goose that lays the golden eggs. Do you want to sacrifice your goose? Of course not. I have this report, it's called Market Math Made Simple, and it's about the 4% rule. So if you want a copy of it, just give me a call, 1-800-551-5576, and I'll send it out to you. Ask for the report called Market Math Made Simple. That's a really good one. So by the conclusion of that report from Morningstar, which was dated back in January 21st, 2013, and it was called the Low Bond Yields and Safe Portfolio Withdrawal Rates. And I'll send that to you too if you want a copy of it, but you can probably just Google it. They said that you could safely withdraw 2.7%, and now they roughed it up to around 3.3%. So what does that mean? That means that if you have $1 million in your portfolio and you just have one of those standard 60-40 or 50-50 portfolios, under the old rule, with $1 million, you could comfortably take out $40,000 a year every single year and be able to adjust it for inflation and not have to worry about running out of money. But under the new rule, they're saying you can't take out $40,000 anymore. You can only comfortably take out $33,000 a year, and you can adjust it for inflation. And back then, they said that you had a 90% chance of making it through roughly 30 years of retirement as long as you had that balanced portfolio, right? So when they say 90% chance, that's like getting on an airplane and saying, okay, we're heading to sunny Florida and we have a 10% chance of crashing. Well, I'm not getting on that plane. I would rather have the peace of mind knowing that I have reliable income, wouldn't you? And now what if you want to take out more than that? What if instead of 3.3, let's say you want to take out 3.7? Well, Morningstar says that when you take out more than that, well, Morningstar says then that you have an 85% probability of not running out of money over the next 30 years. Well, that makes the airplane story even worse. That gives you a 15% chance of crashing. And the report goes on saying that if you take 4% out of that portfolio, then you have a 20% chance of crashing. And of course, as long as you keep that balanced portfolio of stocks and bonds. So the question then that I'm asking not only myself, but also to my clients is that good? Well, I don't think so. What do you think? Is knowing that you have an 80% chance that you're going to make it through retirement at a withdrawal rate of about 4% a year actually good? Or is it something that needs to be rethought? Look, if you're concerned about this and you want to ask me a question, I'll be happy to take your phone call. All of you are a little bit different out there. Some of you might have a little more gamble in you than others. Some of you might be thinking, 80%, that's fine. That's no problem. If I have an 80% chance of making it through my retirement, then I'm very happy with that. But others of you are saying, no, absolutely not. I want to make sure that I have 100% chance of making it through my retirement, not an 80% chance. Let's think about it a couple different ways. Imagine you and your spouse got onto an airplane and there was an announcement that came over the speaker from the pilot that said, welcome to Take a Chance Airlines. You know what? Fuel is pretty expensive nowadays, so we have to really keep our costs down. And that's the reason we're able to keep your seats as inexpensive as they were, because we didn't put as much fuel in the aircraft as it can hold. So what we've done is we put enough fuel in this aircraft to give us an 80% chance of making it to our destination. So the odds are really good, but there is still a 20% chance that we're just not going to make it to Florida. We might have to land in Atlanta, and you can walk or ride a bike to Florida. It just all depends on whether we have headwinds or tailwinds. At this point, we can't tell. I just wanted to let you know that. Thank you for flying Take a Chance Airlines, and I hope you enjoy your flight. Now, if that announcement came across the PA from the cockpit of the airplane that you were sitting in, would you stay on that flight or would you find an exit as soon as possible? I'm guessing most of you and your spouses are saying, let's get off this airplane right now. Why? Because 80% is not a good enough chance. And I know that's exactly what I would do. I would find that emergency exit, even if there was no emergency exit, because I want a 100% chance that we're going to get there. Or imagine a different scenario. You've heard of the game Russian roulette, right? Well, imagine that you had a revolver in front of you that had six chambers, and there was only one bullet in the chamber. Now, I understand that's pretty graphic, but the reality is, with a six-chamber revolver, there's an 84% chance that when you pull the trigger, the gun is not going to go off. Nobody would take that chance. So the reality is, if you would not even get on an airplane when you had an 80 to 85% chance of making it, and you would not pull the trigger on the revolver, then why on earth would you accept a 15 to 20% chance that your retirement is going to run out of money before you run out of life? It just doesn't make sense. And guess what? If your retirement does run out of money before you run out of life, then it is going to be a financial failure. So the analogy is really not too far off. This is why we talked about fixed income on this show so much. That's why I've given my clients my Conservative Money 101 tutorial. Because once you put yourself in a position where you are invested in income-producing investments that are giving you a consistent income of 4 to 5% every year, every single year, that you can spend the interest and dividends without even having to touch your principal, then guess what? Your odds increase to 100%. Then you can optimize the rest of your portfolio for growth and retire happy. If you're only spending the interest, you never have to worry about running out of money. And that's what retirees want. They want to not worry about running out of money. In just a few minutes, I'm going to share with you what your portfolio would have looked like over the last 20 years if you would have followed the 4% rule. I'm Don Avgerinos, and you're listening to The Retirement Income Show.
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3: 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So this program is a retirement income resource, and it's the place where retirees come for ideas on generating lifetime income during the 30 or more years that we can live in retirement. As we went into our break, we just answered the question that the 4% rule is really outdated at this point. I want to share with you just what would have happened in the first 20 years of this century if you would have followed that 4% rule based on actual performance of the Standard & Poor's 500. Also known as the S&P 500, which is the biggest 500 companies in our country. Interestingly enough, if you had $1 million in the year 2000, and let's just use January of 2000 to be specific, and all you did was take $40,000 a year, which is 4%, and you did that for 20 years, based on the actual performance of the S&P 500, do you care to guess what the balance of your portfolio would have been 20 years later? The answer is $345,000. Following the 4% rule, you would have lost 65% of your portfolio. And that's really not even following the 4% rule, the true 4% rule, because that rule says that you can actually increase your income every year to keep pace with inflation. And they would use a number like 2.2% every year, which is what Morningstar projects as being the average increase of inflation over the last 30 years. Now, this chart that I put together doesn't even include those inflation adjustments. If you actually go back and include those adjustments, oh my gosh, the numbers are much worse. But even if you don't adjust for inflation, your $1 million portfolio following the 4% rule, just taken out, $40,000 per year, every year for 20 years, left you with a balance of $345,000. You would have lost 65% of your portfolio. So that means if you retired at 60, then by the time you were 80 years old, you didn't have $1 million anymore. You only had $345,000. And you might still live another 10 or 15 years if you're lucky, maybe 20 years. And that would have been the result of following what Wall Street has touted for decades as a good rule of thumb, you know, that 4% rule. I'm guessing you probably don't think that's a good rule anymore, right? I don't either. So what would have been the alternative? Now, let's go back to the beginning of the century. Let's go back to 2000. What could you have done differently? Let's imagine that in 2000, you found a 6% CD for 20 years. What does that mean? Well, that means that your $1 million could have actually given you $60,000 a year of interest every single year for 20 years. Not 40, $60,000. And at the end of 20 years, your portfolio would have still been worth, guess what? $1 million. Why? Because you would have been spending the income. You would have been spending the interest. You wouldn't be touching the principal. I've got a friend of mine in Pennsylvania who's a farmer. And he owns a farm, actually. He always talks about the fact that if you're having to sell investments to get your income, it's like eating the chickens. Whereas if you're living off the interest, it's like eating the eggs. And the simple question is this, what would you rather eat, the chicken or the eggs? Silly little analogy, but it brings the point home. And unfortunately, Wall Street's answer to you getting income in the 4% rule forces you to eat your chickens. when you're investing

0: acid for income, it allows you to eat the eggs that protect your chickens. The fact that you cannot rely on the 4% rule today if you have a balanced portfolio. And when I say balance, and when Morningstar did this research, they talked about a balanced portfolio. So what does that mean? Well, it generally means a portfolio of 60 to 40%, meaning 60% equities, 40% fixed income. And they also used a 50-50 portfolio too, as an example. And that's another thing that they've been touting for many, many years. They're saying that these kind of portfolios are the way to go. And yet, having a 60-40 portfolio today is not the same as it was 20 or 30 years ago. And if you have 40% of your portfolio in bonds or bond funds, like a lot of people do in their 401ks or in their managed accounts, they have bond funds. You know what happens to bond funds when interest rates go up? Right, they're going to go down. So there is a lot of research out there that basically says that this 4% rule is no longer valid. And the allocation is not valid either. If you just Google a 60-40 portfolio and whether it's still good, and I challenge you to do that, you're going to see that all the reports and the research basically saying that it's not so good. I want to spend a few minutes and talk to you about why that is. You see, the whole idea behind a 60-40 portfolio is if you have 60% stocks in your portfolio, you've got some potential for growth. But if you have 40% in bonds in your portfolio, then you've got some income to offset the years when those stocks aren't going to be doing so great. Those stocks are not going to grow every year. Sometimes those stocks are going to be a loss. So a lot of people are worried about where it's going to go from here. There's got to be a correction at some point in the near future, and how deep it is and how long it lasts. I mean, those things we don't know, but there's got to be a correction or worse in the future. It just has to be. And if you have money in stocks, then you've just got to cross your fingers and toes and hope that it's short-lived correction. A lot of analysts and economists are basically saying the same thing, that the 60-40 portfolio is no longer any good. If you have a 60-40 portfolio, then I think you should think about it very carefully. Now, not everyone's the same, so I can't give broad advice here. But what's the alternative? Well, the alternative is a whole universe of investment options that are not quite related to the stock market, and that they're not bonds, but they are designed to give you consistent interest and dividends that you can live off of. There are ways to absolutely get your 5% yield of income from your portfolio without ever having to touch your principal, but you're not going to learn about these from your stockbroker because they specialize in growth-oriented investments. I mean, there's a reason stockbrokers are called stockbrokers, because that's what they specialize in. Very few advisors like me specialize in income-producing investments that allow you to eat your eggs and leave your chickens alone. But if you work with an income specialist who uses banks, bonds, and insurance, then you can put yourself in a position to be able to protect your principal and live off the interest and dividends no matter what the stock market does. And what you do, you're dramatically increasing the odds that if you live 30 years in retirement, or even hopefully 40 years in retirement, guess what? You won't have to worry about running out of money because you're living off the eggs and leaving the chickens alone. I hope you've enjoyed the show. I hope you had a better understanding as to why the 4% rule is really no longer valid and why a 60-40 portfolio really will not likely sustain you through retirement. I'm Don Avgerinos. 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Have a great weekend, and God bless.
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0: 888-971-SAGE, 888-971-7243. I am Larry Elder, your Salem News Channel. Now, in his UN speech, Israeli Prime Minister Bibi Netanyahu ripped New York Mayor Zohran Mamdani. He called Mamdani anti-Semitic and accused him of lying about Gaza. In his UN speech, the president of Argentina called the UN a useless organization. Republican Senator John Curtis of Utah sent a letter to Republican Party leaders urging them to investigate Donald Trump Jr. because a Russian oligarch paid in part of his wedding. Do I need to bring up the Clinton Foundation and the Biden crime family? Okay, I will. A lot of Trump's achievements are underappreciated, many of them completely unknown, thanks to the anti-Trump mainstream media. Why, oh why, is the CCP sabotaging and attempting to shut down a popular anti-CCC dance play? And why did the New York Times write articles attacking the play? Can you say, useful idiot? California has created a shadow welfare system for illegal aliens. A Democratic candidate for senator urges Kamala Harris not to campaign with him or come to his state on his behalf. Border czar Tom Homan says the last 2 years have been lie after lie about ICE. A judge, as Trump predicted, orders Trump to temporarily restore White House access to MS Now, CNN, and Politico. All of this and more, 888-971-SAGE, 888-971-7243. Trump predicted this. Number 11.
1: The UK and one related to the press issue. If the district court decides against you, will you let the three media outlets back in?
2: Well, probably will, because this is a judge who's not a particularly fair judge. And so you never know. But I'm talking about national security. And I think we have a right to clean out fake news. You know, news is fake. And by the way, they said they were going to be here, but they came. You know, I knew that would happen. What, are they not going to be with President Xi tomorrow? So, but they said, we will not cover Trump. This is something you don't have to know about. You don't have to.
0: Now, as I said yesterday, Trump is livid at the mainstream media, and it's about time. Whether we're talking about the 2.5 year, 3 year Russia collusion that had people like Hillary Clinton referring to him as illegitimate, saying the election was stolen when she knew full well she's the one, along with the DNC that paid for the so-called Steele dossier that was instrumental in getting FISA warrants. The fact that Barack Obama knew that she had paid for this and knew that she was trying to divert attention from her basement server scandal. And Obama was fine with it, because after all, Trump's going to lose, right? And his intelligence commission, his intelligence apparatus, assumed that Russia was interfering, but Russia assumed that Hillary was going to beat him the way most people did. They were just trying to sow dissent. And then shockingly, Trump wins, and Obama calls in his intelligence community again, including John Brenner, and says, give me a new report. This time, emphasize that Russia was helping Donald Trump. That should be a major scandal. Yet Obama walks around like he owns the place, and nobody ever brings this up. And then, of course, there's the Hunter Biden laptop story, which was shut down by social media. 51, quote, former intelligence officials, close quote, signed that letter. All orchestrated by Antony Blinken, who later on became Biden's Secretary of State, saying that the laptop had all the hallmarks of Russian disinformation, and all the mainstream outlets ran with it. And, of course, the both sides lie that finally Jake Tapper, one of the main hosts on CNN, ultimately said was a hoax, that Trump was talking about the fact that there are good and bad people on both sides of the debate about whether there should be a Confederate monument in the public square. But nevertheless, Biden launches his campaign. In 2020, his first ad talked about what happened in Charlottesville, and then the president uttered the words that shocked the world. There are very fine people on both sides. The COVID dissent was shut down. COVID treatments were dismissed as horse dewormers. We now know why, because in order to get approval of a vaccine without the years-long testing procedure, you had to argue there was no alternative treatments. Turns out there were. So we were told lie after lie after lie. These were major lies that altered the outcome of the election. This is why Donald Trump is so unhappy. Now, I've told you that I've lost now three friends I've known for over 40 years because of Trump, one of whom used to invite me to his house every Christmas. That stopped. And I knew he was left-wing, and his wife was even more left-wing, but they were friends. We were friendly. And one time when I was there, his wife told me how much she disliked talk radio. Never mind, this is what I do for a living. And I said, do you listen to NPR? Oh, yeah. All the time. You don't consider that to be talk radio? No, I don't. They're not one-sided, she said. Let's revisit an article that was written by a guy named Yuri Berliner. Yuri Berliner was an NPR reporter for 25 years. And for reasons that still escape me, I guess he couldn't take it anymore, he writes this long piece and is published in the Free Press. Headline, I've been at NPR for 25 years, and here's how we lost America's trust. Now, keep in mind what he's saying about NPR, what I'm about to read, could be said about the Washington Post, could be said about the New York Times, could be said about the LA Times, ABC, NBC, CBS. I have a friend who works in local news. He is deep, deep, deep in the closet about his views. And he told me that when George W. Bush got elected in 2000, reporters, journalists were literally crying in the newsroom. Crying. And he said, Larry, it was beautiful. So this is what we're talking about. These are the people that are putting out news, and you wonder why Donald Trump has such poor ratings. I mentioned this to you before. One study found only 3 or 4% of reporters are registered Republican. The rest are something else. So this article says, I'd been at NPR for 25 years. Here's how we lost America's trust. He talks about he took the job 25 years ago, and basically about a third of the audience was moderate, a third liberal, a third conservative. It always had a liberal bend, he said, but it wasn't really that lopsided. By 2023, he writes, the picture was completely different. Only 11% of viewers described themselves as somewhat or very conservative, 21% in the middle of the road, 67% of listeners now said they were very or somewhat liberal. Quote, we're not just losing conservatives, we're losing moderates and traditional liberals, close quote. By the way, the good news is that no longer are we paying for NPR. For years, we were underwriting an organization that was trashing conservatives, trashing Republicans, and altering public opinion. Quote, as in many newsrooms, Trump's election in 2016, he writes, was greeted at NPR with a mixture of disbelief, anger, and despair. Persistent rumors that the Trump campaign colluded with Russia became the catnip that drove our reporting. He said, we hitched our star to Adam Schiff, the top Democrat in the House Intelligence Committee. He became, quote, NPR's guiding hand, his ever-present muse. By my count, NPR hosts interviewed Schiff 25 times about Trump and Russia. During many of these conversations, he writes, Trump alluded to purported evidence of collusion. The Schiff talking points became the drumbeat of NPR news reports. But when the Mueller report found no credible evidence of collusion, the NPR's coverage was remarkably sparse. Russiagate quickly faded from our programming. And he writes, it's one thing to get a story wrong. That happens. It's another thing to get a story wrong and not acknowledge that you got it wrong and move on as if it never happened. Then he talks about the laptop story. Here's how management news explained our thinking. We don't want to waste our time on stories that are not really stories. Later on, one of them admitted they weren't following the laptop story because, quote, it could help Trump, close quote. When the essential facts were confirmed, we could have fessed up to our misjudgment. But like the Russia collusion, we just ignored it, didn't even say we're sorry. Talked about the lab leak. We ignored the lab leak theory. We thought it was racist. After the killing of George Floyd, the focus on systemic racism in America, including systemic racism with the NPR, became our guiding star. Every story, we asked whether or not there was some sort of racial angle to it. So this is a major news organization. The good news is we're no longer paying for it, as I mentioned. Blatantly left-wing. Blatantly anti-Trump. 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
0: 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I am Larry Elder. We are Salem News Channel. 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The mantra on the part of Democrats who don't support DSA and don't support people like Hassan Piker. Well, okay, well, I'm a capitalist, but capitalist has to work for everybody. And it's just not working for everybody. We need to make sure that capitalism works for everybody, whatever that means. You're not supposed to be losers in capitalism. Everybody's a winner. You get a car. This is an article from Axios. Axios is a center-left publication. It's not like CNN, but it's pretty left-wing. Headline, Organization for Economic Cooperation and Development. It's called the OECD. It consists of 38 industrialized countries. Headline, OECD, U.S. economy to grow faster than its allies. And looks at our growth compared to Germany, UK, Canada, Italy, Japan, France, and several other countries. This is again from Axios. Quote, the U.S. economy is expected to grow much faster this year than any other major advanced economy. May I read that again? Sometimes I go quickly, I know. The U.S. economy is expected to grow much faster this year than any other major advanced economy. So if you believe that the American economy is not working, that capitalism does not work, how do you explain how we're doing better than any other country, including those that you think we ought to emulate? Is this thing on? I guess that's kind of a rhetorical question, isn't it? The article continues. The U.S. global economy has proven surprisingly resilient to successive shocks. The U.S. stands out even against that backdrop, with AI investment boom helping it grow much faster than other economies. So, what did Hassan Piker say? I hate this country. When he was told that there's some landlords in New York, he said, put them in the streets. Kill them. Let their red capitalist blood roll in the streets. I'm paraphrasing. Yet our economy is growing twice as fast. More than twice as fast as Japan. More than twice as fast as Canada. By the way, do you know Canada's GDP? If Canada were a state, where its GDP would rank? If Canada were the 51st state, its GDP would rank 51. Just saying. Quote, the growth gap is expected to persist next year when U.S. growth clocks in at 2.1 compared with roughly 1% across much of the rest of the world's major advanced economies. Ours is expected to grow at 2.1%. Japan, 0.8%. The Eurozone, Germany, UK, 1%. Canada, 0.9%. But our capitalism is not working. It's leaving people behind. What to do? In 1978, Milton Friedman debated this young socialist who wanted equality of outcome. Number 15.
22: And given that the kind of people who become successful capitalists do not become that way by giving away their wealth voluntarily, Isn't it necessary to forcibly redistribute wealth before you can begin to operate under a capitalist system?
1: No, it is not. The only way in which you can redistribute effectively the wealth is by destroying the incentives to have wealth. And the question is, what is the way, what is the system which will offer those people who are so unlucky as to be born without good positions, what is the system which will offer them the greatest opportunity?
22: Well, one possible way of redistributing the wealth without affecting the incentives to earn as much income as possible is simply to have a 100% inheritance tax.
1: But
22: since
1: that
22: won't affect the incentives, it's only after the person's dead anyway.
1: I beg your pardon. You're too, I'm afraid, I don't know the family you come from. I don't, but as you grow up, you will discover that this is really a family society and not an individual society. We tend to talk about an individualist society, but it really isn't. It's a family society. And the greatest incentives of all, the incentives that have really driven people on, have largely been the incentives of family creation, a family of pursuing, of establishing their families on a decent system. What is the effect of 100% inheritance tax? The percent of an 100% inheritance tax is to encourage people to dissipate their wealth in high living.
22: What's the harm in that?
1: The harm in that is that where do you get the factories? Where do you get the machines? Where do you get the capital investment? Where do you get the incentive to improve technology? If what you're doing is to establish a society in which the incentive is for people who, if they by accident accumulate some wealth, to waste it in frivolous entertainment. You know, the thing is, that the thing that is amazing, that people don't really recognize, is the extent to which the market system has, in fact, encouraged people and enabled people to work hard and sacrifice in what I must confess I often regard as an irrational way for the benefit of their children. One of the most curious things to me in observation is that almost all people value the utility which their children will get from consumption higher than they value their own. Here are parents who have every reason to expect that their children will have a higher income than they ever had, and they scrimp and save in order to be able to leave something for their children. I think you are sort of like a bull in a china shop if you talk about the 100% inheritance tax having no incentive effects. It would destroy a continuing society. It would destroy a society.
0: Another thing, too. We are more generous than the Germans, than the Japanese. More generous than people living in the UK. Give more money to charity than they do. It isn't even close. By the way, the OECD expects our inflation to fall to 2.6 next year. It's just a forecast. So they're anticipating the Atlanta Fed a 5.1% annualized GDP growth next quarter. Gas as a percentage of the income hasn't been this small, considering the other oil shocks of the 70s and 80s. CEO confidence hasn't been this high in years. Yet we're in an affordability crisis. And Donald Trump took a mallet to the economy and just wrecked it. 888-971-SAGE. Bibi Netanyahu at the UN next.
2: SRN News, I'm Mary Rose. A major nor'easter is pummeling the East Coast with heavy rain and strong winds. The powerful storm is packing wind gusts near 60 miles per hour and 12-foot waves that threaten coastal flooding. Parts of New York and New Jersey are under a state of emergency, and hundreds of flights have been canceled. PowerOutage.com says over 100,000 customers from Pennsylvania to Rhode Island have lost service already today due to the storm. And President Trump is rejecting an Iranian proposal to reopen the Strait of Hormuz. The president told reporters on the White House lawn today they want to make a deal where they open the strait immediately because they're losing so badly. The Wall Street Journal first reported that President Trump had rejected Iran's offer to revive a ceasefire and reopen the Strait of Hormuz. This is SRN News.
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4: Tonight, expect mostly cloudy skies and windy conditions with intermittent rain, later transitioning to a steady downpour. The low will be 57 degrees. Tomorrow, it'll be windy and cool with continued rain. Heavy downpours may result in additional flooding. The high temperature for tomorrow will be 64 degrees. I'm meteorologist Jason Caterina on Philadelphia's AM 990 The Answer and 990theanswer.com.
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7: You know, Ronald Reagan believed self-government required something that government could never replace, responsibility in the hands of the people. In his 1981 inaugural address, Reagan warned against the idea that America had become too complicated to be governed by its citizens. Reagan asked, "If no one among us is capable of governing himself, then who among us has the capacity to govern someone else?" For Reagan, limited government was not about having no government. It was about remembering where responsibility begins, with individuals, families, communities, and the people themselves. Because when government assumes every responsibility, citizens gradually surrender their own. Self-government asks more of us than dependence ever will. And freedom requires a people willing to govern themselves before asking government to do it for them.
23: Nearly 1 in 10 mortgage applications last week were for adjustable-rate mortgages, or ARMs, according to the Mortgage Bankers Association. The ARM share reached 9.8% for the week ending September 18th, as the average contract rate on a conforming 30-year fixed-rate mortgage rose to over 7%. Residents near Amazon's drone delivery hub in Richardson, Texas, say repeated flights are disrupting their neighborhoods. A drone crash and a package dropped into a swimming pool have raised questions about safety and delivery accuracy. A study by the Insurance Institute for Highway Safety found Waymo's driverless vehicles were involved in 68% fewer police reportable crashes per mile than human drivers in the same areas and years. Their rate of crashes involving injuries was 81% lower. I'm Mark Huffman. Learn more at consumeraffairs.com.
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0: 888-971-SAGE, 888-971-7243. I am Larry Elder. We are Salem News Channel. Let me get to what Bibi Netanyahu said at the UN just a second, but this is a new Gallup poll. Socialism positive rating tops 40% for the first time. 43% of Americans now have a positive view of socialism. First time this figure has exceeded 39% since 2010. Positive views since 2010 of big business have fallen by 14 points, free enterprise by 9 points, and capitalism by 6 points. Most of this is about Democrats and independents. For example, the positive view of socialism among Democrats, 65%. Among Republicans, below 15%. Now think about that, that diametrically different worldview. Much of the country thinks of capitalism in a negative way, while less than 15% of Republicans feel that way. What I'd like to know is, who are those 15% Republicans? Now, I have an idea. Let me know what you think. Starbucks is going to close down 250, quote, underperforming stores, close quote. That's about 1% of all of its North American cafes. This is a wonderful opportunity, I think a golden opportunity, a marvelous opportunity for the AOCs and the Zoran Mamdanis and the anti-capitalist DSA types to contact Starbucks. I'm sure they'd be happy to cut some sort of deal with them, and they can take over those stores. Rename them the People's Coffee House and show Starbucks how it's done, how they can operate them more efficiently, more effectively, and offer their customers lower prices. Win-win. Who's with me? Now let's talk about the United Nations. Bibi Netanyahu, as you know, has been accused by the so-called International Criminal Court that we don't recognize, we mean the United States don't recognize, as a war criminal. Zoran Mamdani, when he's running for mayor, vowed to, if he became mayor, to arrest Bibi Netanyahu if Bibi Netanyahu set foot in New York City. And then later on, Mamdani agreed that he did not have the legal authority. He already knew he didn't have legal authority. But to be able to run and say you're going to do that in order to get votes tells you a whole lot about his support in New York City. Here is what Bibi Netanyahu said in part number 30.
6: If there are any other moral cowards who haven't yet left this hall, please do so now. Thank you very much. Ladies and gentlemen, 14 years ago, I stood on this podium.
0: When he started speaking, a bunch of people got up and walked out. And he said, if there are any other moral cowards who haven't gotten up and left, please leave now. Number 52.
6: In this battle against the barbarians, we've had no greater partner than President Trump. I thank him. I thank him for his bold leadership. He boldly confronted an enormous danger to America, Israel, and the world. Decades ago, he understood that if left unchallenged, the fanatic Ayatollahs who chant death to America, death to Israel, would eventually carry out their mad fantasies. So Israel and America acted together, not only to protect ourselves, but to save civilization. Brave American pilots, alongside brave Israeli pilots, flew joint missions over the skies of Iran. America and Israel also worked together to bring back our remaining hostages. We brought back every last one of them.
0: And this guy is a villain. And Hamas, they're the good guys. Hassan Piker said, Hamas is 1,000 times better than Israel. Has a massive, massive following. More of what BB said when we come back. I'm Larry Elder. 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
6: Mr. Mamdani, since you were elected mayor of this city, many Jews no longer feel safe in New York. They talk to me. They tell me. This isn't the city we remember. It changed so quickly. Now, it's no wonder. You praise criminals convicted of supporting Hamas. You count as friends people like Hassan Piker, who said America deserved 9/11. America deserved 9/11. Some friends you have. You invite into your home a Palestinian journalist who filmed Hamas terrorists beating and torturing Israeli hostages and later admitted that he refused to publish the videos in order to protect, you guessed it, the terrorists. Your wife liked a post praising the October 7th massacre She liked another post saying Tel Aviv shouldn't exist. You refuse to condemn any of that. You falsely, repeatedly accuse Israel of genocide. Mr. Mamdani, you tried to stop me from coming here. You tried to silence me. Well, you can't silence me. You can't silence the truth. And here's the simple truth. Here's the simple truth. Israel didn't commit genocide. Israel prevented genocide. And that's exactly what Mr. Mamdani's Hamas buddies would have done to us had we not stopped them. They would have killed every last one of us.
0: I mentioned this yesterday. Why aren't some of these people demanding that China free the Uyghurs, most of whom are Muslim? There's a recording artist named Aaron Rowe. He was on the same tour with Macklemore, the Ed Sheeran tour. Macklemore goes on to a rant about genocide and apartheid and all this nonsense. Because of criticism, he's dropped from the tour. And then Ed Sheeran comes out and basically apologizes for dropping him and says, it's a very complicated issue. What happened on October 7 was horrible, but the Israeli response has been disproportionate, indicating he's just as ignorant about the situation as Ed Sheeran. This recording artist named Aaron Rowe was also dropped. And he says he stands with Gaza. Number 42.
1: Aaron, can you tell us what you thought of Ed Sheeran's speech in Philadelphia?
2: Man, we need to focus on Gaza. That's the problem. That's the real problem. We need to focus on Gaza. Do some real reporting. Do some real reporting. Focus on Gaza. That's the real conversation.
1: Do you regret dropping out of the tour looking back?
2: No. I stand with Gaza. I'm for stance.
1: And do you think it was a good idea for Sheeran to apologize to fans because of everything that happened and take responsibility?
2: No, I'm just focused on myself and my solidarity with Gaza. That's all.
3: That's all the questions, man. Thank you. Appreciate
1: Thanks, guys.
0: I stand with Gaza. I stand with Gaza. What's your position on Hamas? I stand with Gaza. Idiots. Now, this young Iranian-American at a town hall for Abdul El-Sayed simply asked him to condemn the regime of Iran. And here's what happened. Number 29.
14: And this is very hungry.
15: Thank you.
14: You got to show him the shirt.
15: It says Michigan Persians. But I do have a question, Abdul. My cousin was hunted in the streets of Iran by the IRGC because her hijab wasn't on right. My uncle was sentenced to die, received 50 lashings by Ali Khamenei's government, and the terror that we've experienced is insurmountable. And you can imagine our surprise as Persians, our sadness when we heard you, Abdul, a leaked audio tape of you saying that you didn't want to comment on Supreme Leader Khamenei's death and that people in Dearborn were sad when he died. And I just have a simple question, Abdul. That silence had a gaping

0: side. The young man did not even mention that Iran was close to getting a nuclear weapon. All he's doing is asking Zohra Mamdani to condemn the IRGC and the Ayatollah for their brutality and their killing of their own unarmed, innocent citizens. And he goes on this long tirade about how America can't get involved in everything, everything, everything. You can get involved, however, in the affairs of Israel after they were attacked on October 7th. The equivalent of 40,000 Israelis killed if that happened on American soil, given our much larger population. All he's doing is saying, can you condemn this? Round and around and around and around and around. He's wise to condemn violence, all whatever violence. Now, when it comes to supplements, two things matter most. 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
4: 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Here's Monsi Bolaños.
5: It's been back and forth between number 18 Michigan and number 17 Iowa. The Wolverines are up right now 19-14 with about 5 minutes to go in the game. The Hawkeyes have the ball around midfield. Early in the fourth quarter, where number 4 Ole Miss is losing on the road to number 21 Florida 38-21, while number 15 Utah is up on Iowa State 24-17. Also early in the fourth, number 25 Houston pulling away from Georgia Southern. They're up 42-21. And at the half, Wisconsin got in the end zone, but number 13 Penn State is still up 17-7. Earlier today, number 1 Texas survived 20-17 against number 14 Tennessee, and Wake Forest had a 30-27 win over number 16 Louisville. In Major League Baseball, the Rangers have taken the lead from the Twins in Minnesota. They're up 4-1. It's the top of the second inning.
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0: 888-971-SAGE, 888-971-7243. I am Larry Elder. We are Salem News Channel, just getting warmed up. Coming up, the president of Argentina called the UN, quote, a useless organization, close quote. Republican senators sent a letter to the GOP leadership urging them to investigate Donald Trump Jr. for accepting a gift from a Russian oligarch to pay for part of his wedding celebration. I may have to bring up the Clinton Foundation and the Biden crime family. Not sure. We'll see. We're going to talk about how many of Trump's achievements are underappreciated, some of them not even known, thanks to the anti-Trump mainstream media. We're going to talk later on about

0: why the CCP is sabotaging and trying to shut down a very popular anti-CCP dance play. California's created a shadow welfare system for illegal aliens, and a Democrat candidate for Senate in Canada has urged Kamala Harris not to come to my state. Don't campaign with me. It'll backfire. Don't need you here. Reporter Tom Czar says for the last 2 years, ICE had been bombarded with lie after lie after lie. All of this and more, 888-971-SAG. Here's the rest of what Abdul El Sayed said to this American who says he has relatives in Iran who have been persecuted.
1: And take out the leadership of a foreign government. Because here's what happens. A lot of times, that frustration gets used to justify corporate interests that have a real stake in the natural resources in a particular country. See what I mean? So when it comes down to it, I will always stand for and with democratic movements, always. But I also don't believe that we were in the right to go to war to topple the government of Iran. It was not our responsibility to do it. It is the responsibility of the people of Iran to decide what their leadership should look like. And so while I stand with freedom and democratic movements, I also worry that once you start putting our resources toward regime change in foreign countries, more often than not, the regimes that we seek to change are the ones in which there is a natural resource interest, and it becomes a ploy for the interests of our corporations. And that's what I worry about. See what I mean?
2: You still haven't said it, though. We're dying.
1: Heard.
2: Do you stand with us?
1: And I will always stand, like I told you, I will always stand with movements for freedom and democracy. But again, I want to be careful. Because how many times were you taken down a path to war that we could not get ourselves out of? Trillions of dollars in losses. Sanctions that ended up hurting the people of those countries more than they ever hurt the leadership of those countries. And so what I'll tell you is what I think you want to hear from me is to say, well, the U.S. has a responsibility to be involved in regime change. And what I'll tell you is the U.S. has no, we should not be in the business of regime change. But I will always stand with movements for freedom and democracy.
2: Democracy, ours, the Persians.
1: I want freedom and democracy for the people of Iran. No question.
0: Now, you see what he did here? We should not go to war to topple a regime. No, we went to war to stop this regime from getting a nuclear bomb, which you ignored. I'm Larry Elder.
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5: News this hour from Town Hall, I'm Mary Rose. The fight over non-citizen voting just moved at the high court. Willie Nelson has the details.
6: The Supreme Court has cleared the Trump administration to use a federal citizenship check system on voter rolls ahead of November. The save database was blocked by a lower court. The justices paused that order, a temporary win for President Trump's push to stop non-citizen voting. States can use a tool to verify citizenship. The larger case is still alive. Willie Nelson, The White House.
5: Ukrainian President Zelensky says President Trump approved Ukraine to build Patriot missiles with concrete agreements between Kyiv and Washington.
7: Zelensky posted on X with the news days after he met with President Trump at the United Nations General Assembly in New York. He said Trump made a final decision that Ukraine could receive licenses to produce the missiles. Zelensky warned nations at the UN about Russian President Vladimir Putin, calling him patient zero as he spreads the infection of war across the world. Elsewhere, Zelensky said Russia has started to focus more on targeting Ukraine's data centers recently. I'm Chris Caraggio.
5: Chinese President Xi Jinping returned to Beijing following his state visit to Washington, D.C. He held meetings with President Trump over the last 2 days to discuss a range of topics, including trade and artificial intelligence. In a post on Truth Social this afternoon, President Trump said Xi's visit was one of friendship, strength, and success for both China and the USA. The president added he will visit Xi in China in November. And another meeting between the two leaders is also set for December at the G20 in Miami. The president of Iran says he wants a deal with the U.S. before November's midterms. The Iranian president spoke to reporters at the U.N. Thursday and said he would like the U.S. to return to the Memorandum of Understanding. More on these stories at townhall.com.
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5: Microsoft co-founder Bill Gates says Congress needs to regulate the development of AI. In an NBC Meet the Press interview set to air Sunday, Gates said that no one thinks self-regulation is enough.
8: You need law enforcement and the politicians to get into the discussion about what safeguards and monitoring look like, and that has to be a required thing.
5: Several other big names in the AI industry have made similar claims, warning that the current pace of AI development could have dangerous consequences. Gates said safeguards and monitoring could be put into place without dramatically slowing development. And getting more REM sleep may do more than improve your memory. A new study shows it found more of that REM sleep is linked to lower risks of diseases. Breaking news, townhall.com. Wall Street closed higher to wrap up a positive week.
9: Stocks rallied as oil prices eased and Treasury yields pulled back. A surge in technology shares, including Microsoft and Meta Platforms, added lift to markets as all three major indexes posted weekly gains. At the closing bell, the Dow Jones Industrial Average gained 478 points to 51,828. The S&P 500 added 39 points to 7743. The NASDAQ rose 129 points to 2768. I'm Levon Putney.
5: Consumer sentiment hit a four-month low in September. The University of Michigan's final reading for the month fell on concerns over high prices and worries about the economy. The survey noted declines across most age and income groups. Year-ahead inflation expectations rose to 4.6%, which is a significant jump from before the Iran conflict began in February. More on these stories at townhall.com.
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10: Tonight, expect mostly cloudy skies and windy conditions with intermittent rain, later transitioning to a steady downpour. The low will be 57 degrees. Tomorrow, it'll be windy and cool with continued rain. Heavy downpours may result in additional flooding. The high temperature for tomorrow will be 64 degrees. I'm meteorologist Jason Caterina on Philadelphia's AM 990, The Answer and 990theanswer.com.
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0: 888-971-SAGE, 888-971-7243. I am Larry Elder. 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Now, in his UN speech, the president of Argentina called UN, quote, a useless organization. We're going to talk about a Republican senator named John Curtis of Utah who sent a letter to GOP leadership urging them to investigate Donald Trump Jr. Why? A Russian oligarch paid part of his wedding celebration. We might have to bring up the Clinton Foundation and the Biden crime family. Now, a lot of Trump's achievements are completely underappreciated, many of them unknown, thanks to the anti-Trump mainstream media. Why is the CCP sabotaging and attempting to shut down a popular anti-CCC dance play? And why did the New York Times write two articles attacking the play? Can you say, useful idiot? A Democratic candidate for a senator urges Kamala Harris not to campaign with him or come to his state on his behalf. And Border Czar Tom Homan says, the last 2 years, ICE has seen lie after lie after lie. All of this and more, 888-971-SAGE, 888-971-7243. Now, regarding the senator from Utah, his name is John Curtis, he's a freshman senator. Hear it, what he said about the gift that was accepted by Donald Trump Jr. by a Russian oligarch, number 43.
22: I do feel a little bit like it's my responsibility to say what others are thinking. And it's not just my colleagues, all right? It's, I think, the good folks back in Utah and around the country have questions.
0: So I sent a letter to leaders on the Senate Judiciary Committee expressing concern about this wedding celebration. Reportedly, a Russian oligarch spent a couple hundred thousand dollars, and Donald Trump said that Donald Trump Jr. told him that he was going to reimburse the oligarch if he hasn't already done so. But here's what the letter said in part. These reports raise legitimate questions about foreign access to members of a sitting president's family and whether such relationship can create actual or perceived expectations of favorable treatment. Close quote. Legitimate point. The optics didn't look good, which is why the money is being given back, if it's being given back. Which raises the Clinton Foundation. I'm just going to read you some headlines and some excerpts just from non-conservative outlets. This from the Washington Post, February 25, 2015, headline, Foreign governments gave millions to foundation while Clinton was at State Department. First paragraph, the Clinton Foundation accepted millions of dollars from seven foreign governments during Hillary Rodham Clinton's tenure as Secretary of State, including one donation that violated its own ethics agreement with the Obama administration, Foundation officials disclosed Wednesday. The agreement that the Foundation had with the administration, quote, did not prohibit foreign countries with interest before the U.S. government from giving money to a charity closely linked to the Secretary of State. In one instance, Foundation officials acknowledged they should have sought approval in 2010 from State Department Ethics Office as required before accepting a $500,000 donation from the Algerian government. That's just one. Another Washington Post, August 22, 2016, headline, emails reveal how foundation donors got access to Clinton and her close aides at the State Department. Quote, a sports executive who was a major donor to the Clinton Foundation and whose firm paid Bill Clinton millions of dollars in consulting fees wanted help in getting a visa for a British soccer player with a criminal past. The Crown Prince of Bahrain, whose government gave more than $500,000 to the Clinton's charity and who participated in a glitzy annual conference, wanted a last-minute meeting with Secretary of State Hillary Clinton. Seven hundred twenty-five pages of correspondence from Abedin, Hillary's deputy chief of staff and confidant, disclosed as part of a lawsuit by Judicial Watch, illustrate the way, this is the Washington Post writing this now, illustrate the way the Clintons' international network of friends and donors was able to get access to Hillary Clinton and her inner circle during her tenure running the State Department. This is from CBS News. Many donors to Clinton Foundation met with Hillary Clinton at the State Department. Quote, more than half the people outside government who met with Hillary Clinton when she was Secretary of State gave money, either personally or through companies or groups, to the Clinton Foundation. It's an extraordinary proportion considering her possible ethics challenges if elected president. It continues, at least 85 of the 154 people from private interests who met or had phone conversations scheduled with Clinton while she led the State Department, donated to her family charity, or pledged commitments to its international programs, according to a review of the State Department. Combined, 85 donors contributed as much as $156 million. At least 40 donated more than $100,000 each, and 20 gave more than a million. The frequency shows the intermingling of access and donations and fuels perceptions that giving the foundation money was a price of admission for FaceTime with Clinton. Again, this is CBS News. This is the New York Times, April 23, 2015. Cash flowed to Clinton Foundation amid Russian uranium deal. At the heart of the tale were several men, leaders of the Canadian mining industry, who have been major donors to the charitable endeavors of former President Bill Clinton and his family. Members of that group built, financed, and eventually sold off to the Russians, a company that would become known as Uranium One. As the Russians gradually assumed control of Uranium One in three separate transactions from 2009 to 2013, Canadian records show a flow of cash made its way to the Clinton Foundation. Uranium One's chairman used his family foundation to make four donations totaling $2.35 million. These contributions were not publicly disclosed by the Clintons, despite an agreement Mrs. Clinton has struck with the Obama White House to publicly identify all donors, end of quote. So that's just Bill Clinton, which brings us to Joe Biden. Peter Schweitzer has written about the Biden crime family. Here's what he said, number 54.
1: Yes, I think there's no question about it, Mark. Look, here's what we know. These are all facts. They're not in dispute. The Biden family has received tens of millions of dollars from foreign actors that they have lived off of for the last several years. That money started flowing when Joe Biden became Vice President of the United States. This money, the vast majority of it, came from individuals in China, Ukraine, and Russia, the vast majority of whom have ties to foreign intelligence services and foreign criminal networks. There is no discernible, legitimate business function that any of this money was compensation for. Zero. None. We know that Joe Biden received hundreds of thousands of dollars of this money via his brother. We know that his brother received the money. We know that Hunter Biden received the money. We know that Hunter Biden distributed that money to three generations of the Biden family. So that is the reality of what we're facing. And we're talking about not just corruption in the fact that the Bidens received this money, Mark, and who they received it from. It has directly affected Joe Biden's posture and position as President of the United States, such that he's making decisions that protect those people that sent him money rather than protecting the American people.
0: But wait, there's more. Number 55.
1: Look, here's the bottom line. If you look at the bribery statutes involving the federal government, it's not a question of just the politician gets paid. If a politician's family member gets paid, and there are favors done in return, that constitutes bribery. And all you have to do is look at the timeline of a series of actions. I'll pick just one, Mark. We know, for example, based on the testimony of Jason Galanis, who is one of Hunter Biden's business partners, that on May 4th, 2014, Joe Biden received a phone call from Hunter Biden and Yelena Baturina, a Russian oligarch. This is right after the Russians had invaded Ukraine. Yelena Baturina had a lot of concerns. One of them was she was going to end up on this sanctions list of pro-Putin oligarchs, of which she is one, that she would be sanctioned by the federal government. We know based on this testimony under oath that Hunter Biden, Baturina called Vice President Joe Biden. They said hello, and Joe Biden told Yelena Baturina, please be good to my son. The phone call is over, and guess what? Yelena Baturina, even though she's a pro-Putin oligarch, never ends up on the U.S. sanctions list, and she sends $3.5 million to Hunter Biden's business. That's just one example of a multitude. You look at the issue of fentanyl. It's killing 100,000 Americans every year. Joe Biden and his family received a $5 million interest-free loan from a Chinese businessman in 2017.
0: So by all means, let's investigate this stuff. 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
0: 888-971-SAGE, 888-971-7243. I am Larry Elder. We are Salem News Channel. Ronnie is in Big Bear, California. Ronnie, you're on the Larry Elder Show. Thank you so much for calling.
9: Hello, Larry. How are you?
0: I'm well. How are you?
9: I'm good. And I just want to let you know that I'm going to be seeing you at the town hall in Pasadena. I want some tickets, you know?
0: Excellent.
9: And also, I talked to you before if you at the summit in Ontario Summit. And you gave me a nickname that stuck, and Mr. Charisma. And remember Bonnie and Ronnie?
0: I do.
9: So, Larry, I won those tickets. Am I on the air, by the way?
0: You are on the air.
9: Oh, gee.
0: Yeah.
9: This is silly.
0: Yeah.
9: Okay. So anyway.
0: And the FBI is monitoring our call.
9: I believe it. So anyway, I want to give you a token gift, and I don't know if I'm going to be able to see you with these tickets I have. Last time I had VIP, and I was able to meet you at the meet and greet, but I don't know how the function is, and I'd like to meet you when I go on Saturday.
0: Okay, well I'll try and make that happen, Ronnie. I'll tell my people to look out for you, and you can bring me the gift you have for me. I hope it's crypto. Now, let's talk about what the president of Argentina, Javier Milei, said about the UN. Before that, do you know the organization at the UN called the UN Relief and Works Agency? 19 staff members were under investigation for assisting the attack on October 7th. Where 1,200 Israelis and others were murdered, hundreds taken hostage. These are employees of the UN. So according to their own investigation, in one case, there was no evidence. In 10 cases, they're still under investigation, and appropriate measures will be taken, whatever that means. In 9 cases, there was evidence established that the staff, quote, may have been involved in the armed attacks of October 7, 2023. The employment of these individuals will be terminated in the interest of the agency, end of quote. So think about this. These are staff members of the UN Relief and Works Agency, at least 9 of whom were involved in the October 7 attacks against Israel. And are you aware that according to UN Watch, from 2015 to 2024, the UN General Assembly adopted 173 resolutions against Israel compared to 80 against all other countries combined. Let me read this again. According to UN Watch, from 2015 to 2024, the UN General Assembly adopted 173 resolutions against Israel compared to 80 against all other countries combined. End of quote. Which brings us to the president of Argentina, number 33.
10: It's been broken. That's to say, it's become a useless organization whose only purpose is to sustain a caste of fatally arrogant parasites masquerading as well-intentioned bureaucrats. I would remind them of what Mises said: good people do not think about controlling the lives of their fellow human beings. Those who were supposed to guarantee collective security and human rights failed in their task. Instead, they allowed chaos, violence, and international terrorism to flourish. The alleged defenders of human rights have sheltered bloodthirsty dictatorships and regimes that stone women in the streets. They have systematically voted against Israel while remaining silent in the face of Islamic terrorism and the genocide of Christians in Africa. And as if that were not enough, an organization established to defend the territorial sovereignty of its members decided to look the other way with regard to the situation of the Malvinas Islands, South Georgia Islands, South Sandwich Islands, and the surrounding maritime areas. For us, the Malvinas are a national cause. I repeat, the Malvinas for us are a national cause. They are also a test of the gulf that can exist between the words of international institutions and the reality upon which they purport to act. 50 years ago, this very assembly adopted Resolution 3149, which calls on parties to refrain from introducing unilateral modifications while the dispute remains unresolved. 50 years on, the situation has not changed, yet unilateral modifications continue.
0: Bill Malusion of Fox News pressed Chuck Schumer on his traitor comment, number 31.
11: Yes.
12: Thank you, Leader Schumer. On the Senate floor last week, you said, quote, nobody in the country respects ICE and Border Patrol. Do you still stand by that comment?
11: The bottom line is very
12: and you,
11: simple.
12: Do you believe that?
11: ICE and Border Patrol, as we have said, need reform. I stand by that.
12: Do you believe that nobody respects them?
11: Go ahead.
13: Is Speaker Johnson or anyone from the House Republican Conference?
0: Nobody respects ICE. Bernie Sanders compared Republicans deporting criminal illegal aliens to the Holocaust. Number 22.
14: How do you get votes? What do you do? What you do, and this is, Trump didn't invent this. This is what demagogues always do. You pick a powerless minority, okay? And you go after them, and you blame them for all of the problems. In the 1930s in Europe, it was the Jews, it was the Gypsies. Throughout American history, it has been blacks, it's been Asians. You know, we had an Asian Expulsion Act in America. Mm-hmm. You pick a minority, and you say, hey, you can't afford to feed your family? It's the undocumented people who are doing that. You can't afford to send your kids to college? It is transgender people. You come up with your group of people because you have nothing real to say.
0: You see what he just did? He picked a group and picked an issue and claimed people were complaining about this because of this group. You can't send your kids to college because of trans? What are you talking about? This is why Donald Trump is so incredibly unpopular. People like that say stuff like that. And on CNN, you won't find Jake Tapper or Dana Bash going after him. Donald Trump says something rude and crude. They're all over it. Daria Lisa Avila Chevalier tweeted she did not like interracial couples. Has that been brought up? Boycott, divest, sanction was called for years anti-Semitic by Chuck Schumer. Zoran Mamdani supports boycott, divest, sanction. Guess who's supporting Abdul El-Sayed? Chuck Schumer. Chuck Schumer has a working relationship with the mayor of New York, Mamdani, who has long supported boycott, divest, sanction, a movement that Chuck Schumer for years called anti-Semitic. What is wrong with this picture? We come back, there are a lot of achievements that Donald Trump does not get credit for because of the fake news media that he so roundly and appropriately has criticized. 888-971-SAGE. Do not leave town.
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1: With SRN News, I'm Mary Rose. A major nor'easter is pummeling the East Coast with heavy rain and strong winds. The powerful storm is packing wind gusts near 60 miles per hour and 12-foot waves that threaten coastal flooding. Parts of New York and New Jersey are under a state of emergency, and hundreds of flights have been canceled. A new study says eating less ultra-processed food could help your mental health. Researchers reported on September 23rd at JAMA Psychiatry that people had less depression and anxiety after reducing their ultra-processed food intake by over 85%. Researchers said that the results show junk food may harm your gut in ways that move up to your brain. The study found that when people reduced ultra-processed food, they scored lower on three measures for depression. This is SR.
28: 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Weather.
3: Tonight, expect mostly cloudy skies and windy conditions with intermittent rain, later transitioning to a steady downpour. The low will be 57 degrees. Tomorrow, it'll be windy and cool with continued rain. Heavy downpours may result in additional flooding. The high temperature for tomorrow will be 64 degrees. I'm meteorologist Jason Caterina on Philadelphia's AM 990 The Answer and 990theanswer.com.
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17: Washington State told a church to pay for abortions. On Monday, the Ninth Circuit ruled that Cedar Park Assembly of God must include abortion coverage in its employee health plan under the state's Parity Act. The church, represented by Alliance Defending Freedom, sued in 2019 when its insurer forced abortion coverage into its group plan. Two Democrat-appointed judges said the law was fine, but one judge dissented, writing, quote, "It effectively took sides on abortion coverage, an area of profound moral and religious disagreement." That judge was correct. A church that preaches the sanctity of life is being forced to bankroll the very thing taking it. That's the state conscripting a church into the abortion industry.
16: Join our Life Defenders team today. 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That's Life Defender to 41444.
18: This is Carol Platt Liebau for townhall.com. Canada legalized medical assistance in dying or MAID in June of 2016 with promises of compassion. More than 100,000 assisted deaths later, the reality looks far different. Last year, Canada had more MAID deaths than America had gun homicides, despite America's much larger population. And now troubling questions are being raised about MAID. The family of 83-year-old Bridget Stegeman says she rejected assisted suicide because of her Christian faith. Later, they say she lacked the ability to consent and wept inconsolably after learning she was scheduled to die. 48 hours later, she was dead. Her family says she never gave final verbal consent. They describe her dying with her hands clasped in prayer, covered in her own blood after a botched attempt to start an IV. That isn't death with dignity. It's something far darker.
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0: 888-971-SAGE, 888-971-7243. I am Salem News Channel. Trump has done so many things. I think we take him for granted or forget about him. You know, for 4 years, of course, we were told that the border is secure. Then we were told, well, it's as secure as it can be given the absence of, quote, comprehensive immigration reform. And then we were told that our immigration system was broken, and therefore the borders can't be secured until we repair the broken immigration system. Trump 2.0 rolls in, and the borders are sealed within a matter of a month. And now virtually no illegal border crossings from the southern border, down from almost 200,000 a month during the Biden years. Extraordinary. And now nobody even talks about it. It was one of the big issues, one of the top issues in the 2024 campaign. So check it off the list. Let's not talk about it anymore. Let's not give them credit anymore. Let's go on to other things like affordability. By the way, we're talking about NPR a moment ago. The guy named Yuri Berliner who wrote that letter, wrote that article, he got suspended for 5 days without pay, and he no longer works at NPR. Can you say Gestapo? And of course, Donald Trump negotiated the release of the hostages and their remains. He pressured our allies to underwrite the cost of our support for Ukraine. He forced NATO allies to pony up a greater percentage of their GDP on their own defense, something that I've said repeatedly. George W. Bush complained about, Barack Obama complained about it, Trump complained about it, and got it done. And then, of course, the Trump accounts, the various wars Trump says he settled, the reversal of mass migration. So far, nearly 3 million illegal aliens have left the country, whether voluntarily or involuntarily. Some deported, some self-deported. He signed the Laken Riley Act that requires the detention of criminal illegal aliens. Largest drop in violent crime. 1 year decline in history. Murder fell 18.1% in 2025. Robbery 18.5%. America's violent crime rate is its lowest since 1900. Now, there are a lot of factors, but clearly one factor is a different attitude, deploying law enforcement to places like D.C. and Memphis, and getting rid of criminal illegal aliens. Any credit for that? How many fewer people are going to be murdered, raped, attacked? The tax cuts have now been made permanent and even better. Double the standard deduction, expanded the child tax credit, 100% financing, expensing rather for factories and equipment, no tax on tips, no tax on overtime, the end of most taxes on Social Security benefits. Every single Democrat voted no. And regulations are often an underappreciated factor in terms of economic growth or lack thereof. In fiscal 2025, federal agencies finalized 646 deregulatory actions and just 5 regulatory actions. Again, 646 deregulatory actions, 5 regulatory actions. That's a ratio of 129-1. By the way, nearly every case, the one was a regulatory action to repeal the other regulations. And President Trump has repeatedly talked about the $18 trillion in announced investment commitments. A large number of companies are moving their production out of China and other places into America. Toyota is shifting Tacoma production from Mexico to Texas. GM, Honda, Mercedes-Benz, Stellantis, and others are expanding their U.S. production. Replace the unfair trade deals with other trade deals. And change my attitude about the fact that these trade deals that we had were very, very unfair. After 4 decades of no nuclear reactors, Trump has brought 5 nuclear reactors online in 1 year. From more than 40 years before, not one new privately developed non-light water nuclear reactor was built here in America. And Trump has ordered 3 more. 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
23: You know, Ronald Reagan believed self-government required something that government could never replace, responsibility in the hands of the people. 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Reagan asked, "If no one among us is capable of governing himself, then who among us has the capacity to govern someone else?" For Reagan, limited government was not about having no government. It was about remembering where responsibility begins, with individuals, families, communities, and the people themselves. Because when government assumes every responsibility, citizens gradually surrender their own. Self-government asks more of us than dependence ever will. And freedom requires a people willing to govern themselves before asking government to do it for them.
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25: Larry's father, Staff Sergeant Randolph Elder, says hard work wins. You get out of life what you put into it. And now, here's Larry Elder.
0: 888-971-SAGE, 888-971-7243. I am Larry Elder. We are Salem News Channel. Shortly after Trump 2.0 got reelected, there was a study and a poll where Biden, people who voted for Biden, who worked for the federal government in D.C., people in positions of responsibility, said they would resist following a Trump order if they did not like the policy. There's a term for this. It's called the deep state. A president has 5,000 political appointees that he could fire at will. versus 2.8 million non-fireable, non-accountable bureaucrats. Then he went to war against them. And in a Supreme Court case called Trump versus Slaughter, it ruled for the first time in 90 years, the president may fire subordinate officials in the executive branch, which overturned a 1935 precedent that insulated these workers from being fired. So now they can be fired for misconduct, incompetence, or defying lawful directives. This is a big, big deal. He has blown up the deep state. How many times have you heard people talk about that achievement? And before Trump went to court, any district judge could file an injunction, could hand down an injunction to block a Trump order or executive order nationwide. In a Supreme Court case called Trump versus CASA, it sharply limited these nationwide injunctions. It ruled that a single local district judge should not be able to block a national policy for everybody, everywhere. He shut down USAID, which became a big taxpayer-funded machine for exporting things like abortion, gender ideology, censorship, left-wing politics. Had a bigger budget, by the way, than the CIA and State Department combined, with no accountability whatsoever. It's been eliminated. And federal employment, people who work for the federal government, lowest level in 60 years. He got rid of DEI from the federal government. By executive order, both Obama and Biden expanded it to every corner of the federal government. He eliminated federal DEI offices and eliminated race and sex-based preferences in the executive branch. And now government hiring is returning to something called, I can't think of the word, I found the word, merit. The judges that Trump nominated and were confirmed overturned Roe v. Wade, putting this issue back to the states where it should have been, where it was until 1973. He got men out of women's sports. And an underappreciated aspect of the Big Beautiful Bill was to enact the first nationwide school choice program. We were just talking about the woman who put her child in an underperforming Brooklyn school, even though she had the resources to put her daughter in a better school, because she was hoping that she could encourage other affluent parents to do the same thing and therefore would improve the school. Then she realized, oops, I made a bad decision. I should have done the best thing I could for my child, which is to put my child in the best possible school. Well, this nationwide school choice program makes it easier for other families to do just that. We talked about NATO no longer freeloading. We talked about him pressuring our allies to underwrite our support for Ukraine. He drove China out of the Caribbean, forced Panama out of its relationship with China, and ended the relationship Venezuela had with China. Trump, at his UN speech, talked about brokering 8 peace deals spanning 4 continents, including wars that had gone on for as long as 40 years. Is there another president who has a record like that? No credit for it at all. Now, Reagan talked about what people call Star Wars, the Strategic Defense Initiative. Under Trump, he's launched and funded what's called the Golden Dome, the first ever true missile defense for the whole U.S. population. After years of missing their targets for military recruitment, under Trump, military targets for recruitment are exceeding their goals. These are just some of them. And, of course, setting back Iran's nuclear program, undercutting Iran's ability to fund their terror proxies, the Houthis, Hezbollah, Hamas. The economy, Gas prices at a five-year low before the war started. The man has been incredible. Non-stop motion, non-stop energy. And I know he's gotten the media to pay a lot more attention to being fair and balanced to the extent that they can. I'm in Los Angeles, and the LA Times added Scott Jennings to its board of editors. Before that, they had no conservative whatsoever. The LA Times and the Washington Post were both going to put out editorials supporting Kamala Harris in 2024, and they didn't. Why? Even they are realizing, maybe, just maybe, we've been a little too unfair. Maybe, just maybe, we should have been a little bit more

0: his opinion. That's the Supreme Court's opinion.
1: Now, Batavia, Illinois. 2:40 in the morning. A woman sees a flashlight, a shadow outside her window. Police say the man in her backyard was a registered sex offender. A military court convicted him in 2024. He'd taken a...
2: 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The powerful new documentary, Remember the Alamo. Don't Sharia My Texas, exposes an America under siege from within.
3: Clerics are openly calling for the takeover of this country.
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12: In college football, it came down to the final play between the Hawkeyes and the Wolverines.
13: Here's the snap. Brown straight back. Throws to the corner of the end zone. Caught! It's caught! Touchdown, Iowa! Touchdown! Touchdown, Iowa! The game is over. The Hawks have won it.
12: Gary Dolphin from Learfield on the call. That's right. Number 17, Iowa beat number 18, Michigan, 20-19 as Hank Brown connected with Reese Vanderzee on the final play of the game. Number 21, Florida took down number 4, Ole Miss, 52-28. Number 3, Notre Dame crushed Purdue, 49-10. And number 1, Texas survived 20-17 against number 14, Tennessee. Right now, early in the fourth quarter, where number 13, Penn State leads Wisconsin 20-10. And halfway through the first quarter, where number 8, Alabama is up on South Carolina 7-0. In baseball, the Rangers lead the Twins 6-1. It's the bottom of the fifth.
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1: 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Now, coming up, we're going to talk to the executive producer of a documentary called Unbroken, the story of Shin Young. Have you seen Shin Young? It's a dance play about what China was like before the commies took it over. And I'm not a big dance play guy, but I enjoyed that one. It was so incredibly beautiful. The dancers were so incredible. And there are about 8 troops traveling all around the world. And because it criticizes the CCP has been sabotaging the play. And by sabotage, I'm talking about death threats, bomb threats. A bus carrying several of these dancers had a tire slash to the point where it could have exploded while they were in it.

0: The New York Times wrote two articles trashing Shin Yung, the play, claiming that the dancers were being overworked, that they were injured, they were deprived of getting treatment from doctors, that underage children were being used. Now, I know people involved in that play, and I read the article in the New York Times. I said, are you kidding? So the documentary is all about the play and about the New York Times assertion that these dancers were being mistreated. Where do you think the information came from, the assertion that the dancers were being mistreated? Turns out the sources are former dancers who apparently were compromised by the CCP. And when the New York Times reporter was called out on it, well, I have the executive producer talk about what exactly happened when the reporter was advised that his sources were compromised. We're going to talk about all of this next hour. Regarding Iran, Scott Bessent says he's not even sure how the Iranian representatives of the UN are going to get home because he shut down flights, number 35.
1: And in terms of Operation Economic Outcast, we are squeezing the Iranians like they've never seen. Today, I would say that the external flights from Iran, probably more than 80 or 90% of them got shut down. I'm not sure how the Iranian representatives at the UN are going to get home. So we have made it very clear around the world, whether it's the financiers, the people who are doing business, the people who are supplying the Iranians, we know who you are, you know who you are, and we are going to prosecute and execute your companies and your bank accounts every day and every week.
0: All of this and more is here at Lee Town.
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7: News this hour from Town Hall. I'm Mary Rose. President Trump is posting on social media today. Correspondent Richard Boyd has the details.
8: President Trump posted an image early Saturday morning on his Truth Social platform of the Strait of Hormuz, labeled Trump Strait, in the first public indication of his thinking after Iran proposed the New Deal and suggested it might help the president ahead of the midterm elections. The White House on Friday said only that U.S. officials were having positive and constructive conversations with mediators on the Iran war. Earlier in the week, Iran held hours of indirect talks with the U.S. Richard Boyd reporting.
7: The 2026 midterm campaign heating up in North Carolina is drawing national attention. On Monday, Vice President J.D. Vance was in Greensboro to campaign for Republican Senate nominee Michael Whatley, who faces former Democrat Governor Roy Cooper in the race for the Senate seat that will be vacated by outgoing Senator Tom Tillis. The race could impact the Republicans' slim Senate majority. Vice President J.D. Vance says when Democrats were in charge, the American people suffered.
9: But for years, for 4 years under Joe Biden and congressional Democrats, America was run by a party that prioritized the needs of everybody else, everybody but you. They prioritized massive corporations. They prioritized the far left NGOs. They prioritized illegal immigrants. And of course, as I've learned over the past few months, they prioritized a whole lot of fraudsters. And we know.